Wow, guys, that is amazing. Aren't you enjoying this tonight? I said, aren't you enjoying this tonight? Amen. You know, we are able to bring in these great quality groups only because of your help. We're going to come to you right now and ask you for a love offering, not for us, not for the church, but for Triumphant Quartet. Now, I'm telling you, I'd pay $100 to go hear these guys. I'm telling you, I would. And I'll tell you why. Not only are they talented, not only are they great singers, they are sincere. They love the Lord. Being around them these past 2 days, you can sense their spirit. You can sense their love for God. You can sense that they do this not as an occupation, but as a ministry. Now, as I come to you and ask for your help, I'm not speaking only to those that are in the sanctuary tonight. But all over the world, those of you that are joining us right now in this live broadcast on Sun Life Broadcasting Network, you have been a part of this. You are enjoying. Even though you're not here, you're receiving it into your home. We want you to be a part of this offering as well. Now, we believe in giving here at Family Worship Center. We believe the Lord blesses a cheerful giver. Actually, the Bible says that we are to be hilarious givers. And it's always easy to give when you know it's going to good soil, when you know that it's you're investing in lives that love God. Now, I want you to do your best tonight. I don't want a single one of you just to tip. No tippers at Family Worship Center. We're givers. And I want you to do your very, very best to bless them, because don't you enjoy groups like this coming in? You know, Baton Rouge is not a hotbed of Southern gospel music at all, but we're going to change that. We're going to change that. And guys, you said,

for ourselves, but I want you to be generous. I want you to give a good gift. If you want to give by credit card, there's the offering envelopes down there. You can fill it out right there at the bottom. And right there. Do you see it right there? You got it. All right. She was looking. I want to make sure she sees it. If you want to use a credit card, you can pull that out and fill it out and put your credit card on there as well. Father, we come before you in the name of your son, Jesus. We thank you for the music and the spirit that we're receiving tonight. And Lord, it is a privilege and a joy to invest in the lives of servants of the Lord. And I'm asking that everyone tonight would give with a heart of love. And then, Lord, as they give, I'm asking that you would bless them in their coming, bless them in their going, bless the labor of their hands. And we give you all the praise and glory. And everybody said amen. Now, those of you that watching, we have operators standing by, 800-288-8350. Or you can go online and give right now to bless Triumphant Quartet. Now, we don't pass offering buckets around here. Some of you need exercise. So that's why the boxes are up here. And as that band sings, as our band plays an offertory right now, I want you to march around and drop in your gifts, and let's give liberally to the work of the Lord tonight. Come on.

Give this band a hand. Would you do it tonight? Amen. I want to thank you for giving and supporting this concert tonight. Are you ready for some more good gospel music? One more time. Triumphant Quartet.

Aren't you thankful tonight to know that he loves us enough that he offers us forgiveness? He shows us grace and so much mercy. Aren't you thankful for his amazing grace tonight and his mercy that he offers us? This is my life.

Aren't you thankful for the blood tonight? Amen. I want to say this, this next song. I was raised in Alabama, and I know there's probably a lot of Alabama fans here tonight, so I don't make a big deal out of it, but thanks for not booing. Seriously, appreciate it. But I was raised in a small house there, and we loved to watch Brother Swaggart. I told Donnie, Brother Donnie, we've watched him over and over and over do his revivals, and I used to love that, his crusades. But I was raised on a farm there, and anybody here raised on a farm? Yeah. Raised on a farm, and honestly, I milked a cow till I was 15. And then we ate her. We didn't eat that one, but we ate other cows that we raised on the farm. And, raised our own cattle, raised all the food that we ate was raised on the farm, like by us. You know, Daddy would always say, son, we need to have a big, huge garden. I'd say, why do we have to have, such a big garden? He said,

Well, we might want to feed, you know, help feed some of the neighbors, right? I said, well, why don't the neighbors come over and help us with this big, huge garden we got going on here? But, you know, that didn't work out. You know, talk to your daddy that way. But we didn't have, honestly, we didn't really have anything. I'll be honest with you. We were very poor, and we didn't have a whole lot. And we wore hand-me-downs, and I have three older sisters. So. Therapy has helped, but I still ain't there yet. You know what I mean? It's I'm still working on that. But mom and daddy, there's five of us kids. Mom and daddy would raise us, you know, they raised us in church. And so on Sunday morning, every Sunday morning, they would dress us up in our Sunday go-to-meeting clothes and, you know, pull up in a little church parking lot that was about a quarter of a mile from the house. And there's a little church, a little white church on a hill, true story. Macedonia Baptist Church, and we'd jump out of the car and run up on the porch and walk through all the deacons smoking, and we'd go on in there and sit down. Some of you have been there, hadn't you? But and we'd go in there and we'd start singing those old hymns, just like we sing Nothing But the Blood. Don't you love those old hymns? Well, they can change your life, can't they? Seriously, I love the hymn. But we would listen to the, I would listen to the pastor, and Brother Donnie, we went through quite a few for some reason. I'm not sure why, but we're probably a terrible congregation. But I remember going in and listening to a lot of the pastors, and a lot of them, a lot of times would preach on the negative things of God's word every time, like all the things. Honestly, when I left there, sometimes I felt like, God, why are you mad at me this week? You ever been like that? You ever sat under somebody that just made you feel like God was mad at you all the time? And week after week after week, that's the way I felt. But as I got a little older, I started reading the God's word for myself, and especially the Gospels. And I'm going to be honest with you, I found a much different Jesus in there. I found a Jesus in there that was full of mercy. One that was full of forgiveness. One that was full of love. And you know what the Bible says about Jesus? Listen. It says he was a friend of sinners. Now, I don't know about you tonight, but I can use a friend.

regrets to last a lifetime. And oh, how my heart breaks

0: Woo. Hey, let me just ask you a question really quick. Do you know for sure that one day, without a shadow of a doubt, that you're going to hear those words? Welcome to heaven. Amen. I want to read something to you right quick, if you'll allow me to. It's found in Revelations chapter 21. And I want you to listen to these words. Then I saw a new heaven and a new earth, for the old heaven and the old earth had disappeared. And the sea was also gone, and I saw the holy city, New Jerusalem, coming down from God out of heaven like a bride beautifully dressed for her husband. And I heard a loud shout from the throne saying, look, God's home is now among his people, and he will live with them, and they will be his people. And God himself will wipe away their tears. And this is my favorite verse, by the way, verse 4. God will wipe away every tear from their eyes, and there will be no more pain and no more death, no more sorrow and no more crying. Let me just read that again. There will be no more pain. There will be no more pain. I'm looking forward to that day. There'll be no more pain, no more sorrow, no more death, no more crying. All things are gone. All these things are gone forever, it says. And the one sitting on the throne said, look, I am making everything new. How many of you are looking forward to this place right here that we're going to go to one day? Amen. I'm not getting a bus load up tonight, but I'm ready just in case it happens, right? Because we just never know. We never know. But you have to realize and you have to understand that not everybody's going to experience this. The Bible says that there are conditions. If you have an iPhone, you can just scroll down to the bottom and you can find the conditions. And here's the condition right here. It says nothing evil will be allowed to enter in, nor anyone who practices shameful idolatry and dishonesty, but only those whose names are written in the Lamb's Book of Life. That's the only folks that's going to enjoy heaven, is all the ones whose name are written in the Lamb's Book of Life. So let me ask you a question. Do you know for sure that your name is there? Let me ask it again. Do you know for sure that your name is there? Is there any doubt whatsoever in your mind that your name is written there? You say, well, Eric, how did I get my name there? I'm glad you asked. The Apostle Paul said these words. You have to be saved. The Apostle Paul said these words. Whosoever shall call upon his name can be saved. Well, what does calling on his name look like? Well, calling on his name means this. You have to believe that Jesus died for you on the cross. He was buried, but 3 days later he arose. And the Bible says you have to receive him. As many as receive him, to them gave you power to become the sons and daughters of God. So you can receive him here tonight. That's the greatest part about this. The ones sitting here or the ones watching by TV. You can receive him tonight. If you've never said yes to Jesus, the old hymn says, why not tonight? Why not tonight? Wilt thou be saved? Then why not tonight? Would you bow with me just for a moment? 2 Corinthians 13:5, the Apostle Paul said these words, examine yourself and see if you be in the faith. And so I want you to take just a few seconds tonight and really examine your life and examine yourself and make sure that you know beyond a shadow of a doubt tonight that Jesus will look at you one day and say, welcome home. Welcome home. You've been a good and faithful servant. Welcome home. If there's any doubt whatsoever in your mind that you will hear those words one day, there doesn't have to be. You don't have to walk out of here. You by TV tonight, you don't have to turn the television off. You don't have to go to bed tonight without knowing for sure that you're one of his. Now, I can't tell you exactly what to say. But from your heart to his heart, something like this: God, I don't even know if I'm saved or not. God, I don't know if I'm yours, but I know I want to be. I know I want to be a part of your family. I know I want to hear welcome to heaven one day. So God, I ask you right now to forgive me of where I failed you. Forgive me of my sins. And God, I ask you right now to come into my life. Change me. Make me a new person. God, save me right now. I believe that you gave your son on the cross, and I believe he was buried, and I believe the third day he arose. And God, I want to invite his son into my life right now, your son. God, would you save me tonight? Would you save me tonight? Without anybody looking around tonight, I just want to ask you, maybe something has touched you tonight. Maybe a song, maybe something said or played. Maybe God just got a hold of you, and hopefully he just changed your life forever. And if he did, we want to pray for you. But we want to know who did. If you would do us the honor tonight, if you just pray with us, and even you watching my television, if you just prayed that prayer with us, would you just slip your hand up really quick? If you just prayed that with us, would you just, I'm just looking over the audience right now. I see hands going up. Thank you. Any others right quick? Any others? Thank you, sir. Thank you. Hands are going up all over tonight. I'm going to ask you to do me a favor. Those that raised their hands tonight, would you meet me at the altar after this is over with? I promise you we'll have some pastors here that would love to meet you down here. And they'd love to pray with you and help you take your next steps. So when this concert is over, would you come to the altar tonight? Would you meet me down here? I want to pray for you personally if you would do that tonight. Father, thank you for this opportunity. God, thank you, Lord, that you're still touching people, still saving people. You're still moving, God. Your Holy Spirit is real and is here tonight. Lord, thank you for being here. Thank you for this great opportunity. We give you praise and honor and glory in Jesus' precious name, and all of God's people said, amen. For all the ones who raised their hand and said they gave their life to the Lord tonight, why don't we just thank God for those? Amen. Let's celebrate them tonight. Amen. Amen. Sean, you want to come right quick and tell us about?
1: Hey, listen, we got stuff out there. How many's got stuff at home? All kinds of stuff, right? We got stuff we brought all the way from East Tennessee. We want our stuff to go home to be with your stuff. It's as simple as that. Grab something at the product table. We'd love to meet you out in the lobby afterwards. God bless y'all. Let's do another one, guys. Let's do it. Let's go.

0: Come on, folks. 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Give them a hand. Give them a hand. Did you enjoy them tonight? Now, David, come here. I mean, Sean, come here. Come here. Sean, that was the worst product pitch I've ever heard in my life. I'm ashamed.
1: Well, I'm gonna be honest, Pastor. I looked up at the clock and I thought,
0: Let me do what he was supposed to do. All right, now come on now. Now we have a rule around here when we have guests. No one can leave without proof of purchase.
1: Yay! I like it.
0: No ifs, ands, and buts about it. This is their brand new CD entitled God Is Listening. And I know he was listening tonight. And then they have some USB. This one is the newest one, but this one has four of their CDs on one USB. And then this one's entitled Kids at Heart. They're just big kids at heart. And this is for children, and they've got a t-shirt. They got lots of stuff back there. They got hats. They got mugs. They got stick-on things for your refrigerator. I mean, they got everything under the sun back there. And I know that you're going to be blessed. So I want you to go back there and pick something up. And those of you that are watching by SBN, you know, we've been showing you their website. You can go online and order some great triumphant gear. Well, one more time. Have you enjoyed it tonight? Guys, come out here. Come out here, guys. Come out here one more time. Before we sign off, I want to thank you for coming down. I want to thank you for blessing our congregation all over the world. Now, you know, of course, this is airing live. Now, of course, Europe and Asia and Central America is in different time zones. And so it's tomorrow in Australia already. But we are going to, for our international audience, we rerun this at prime time in their slot. And so you're going to be seen all over the world. And I think the world needs to hear music like this. And I don't know when, but we're going to have you back. We're going to do that again. We're going to do that harmonica thing. I like that idea. But once again, last time, give them a hand. Triumphant Quartet. We love you. God bless. Go back to the product table and spend all your money.

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0: 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Welcome to the Story Behind the Song with Pastor Donnie Swaggart. A look at the words and background that inspired the most famous Christian hymns of the church.
2: Hello, I'm Donnie Swaggart, and welcome to Season 4 of the Story Behind the Song. We have gotten so much feedback over the last three seasons of Story Behind the Song, and I just pray that Season 4 will be as much a blessing to you as Seasons 1, 2, and 3. Tell others about the program and when it airs so that they can tune in as well. I want to begin today by reading some remarks about music written by Ken Ospek. I want to give him the credit because he wrote this, and it's beautiful what he had to say. He said, the Christian faith is a singing faith. Hence, the singing of the people, congregational singing, is the most important form of music in an evangelical church. Christian song is the overflow of the Christian heart. If our hearts are full, our singing will be full. Hymn singing reflects a congregation's spiritual vitality and their response to God's grace. A spiritual church is a singing church. Throughout church history, great periods of spiritual fervor and revival have always been accompanied by a renewed interest in congregational singing. Historians have stated that Martin Luther won more converts to Christ through his encouragement of congregational singing than even through his strong preaching and teaching. That was in the 16th century. In the 18th century, it is said of the Wesleys that for every person they won with their preaching, 10 were won through their music. In the 19th century, D.L. Moody made this statement, singing does at least as much as preaching to impress the Word of God upon people's minds. Ever since God first called me, the importance of praise expressed in song has grown upon me. And so, it has been through the ages, even to the present time, the songs of Martin Luther, Isaac Watts, Charles Wesley, John Newton, Ira Sankey, Philip Bliss, Fanny Crosby, John Peterson, and other contemporaries have been used providentially by a sovereign God to challenge the unbeliever, to edify the saint, and to fan revival fires. What a great, great statement. I want to begin this song that we're going to be sharing with you today. I want to begin with reading of scripture found in Mark chapter 10, beginning in verse 13. The word of the Lord says, and they brought young children to him that he should touch them. And his disciples rebuked those who brought them. But when Jesus saw it, he was much displeased and said unto them, suffer the little children to come unto me, and forbid them not, for of such is the kingdom of God. Verily I say unto you, whosoever shall not receive the kingdom of God as a little child, he shall not enter therein. But then he took them up in his arms, put his hand upon them, and blessed them. It was these words that would form the basis of the song that we're going to bring to you today, or the theme, I should say. And that song is the children's classic, Jesus Loves Me. You know, it is considered a children's classic, but I disagree with the idea that this is only a song for children. I believe the message of Jesus Loves Me is a message for all men, all women, of all ages, at all times. We need to be reminded on a daily basis that Jesus loves us. This song was written by Anna Warner. She was not a songwriter per se. She was an author of books. She was a literary talent. She was born in along the Hudson River, not far from where West Point, the U.S. Military Academy, is located today. As a matter of fact, the home in which she lived When she died, she willed it to the U.S. Military Academy. So if you're able to go to West Point, and I don't know if they give tours of West Point or not, but if they do give comprehensive tours, her home is still there today. Now, as I said, she was not really a songwriter. She wrote poems and she wrote books. She wrote a book long time in 1860 entitled Say and Seal. It was a fiction book. And the words of Jesus Loved Me was quoted by one of the characters in that book to another fictional character. When the book was released, it began to sweep the world. It went all over the world. It was translated in many, many different languages. And as a matter of fact, it became the second best-selling book of that time behind Uncle Tom's Log Cabin. In this dialogue, one character is relating to another character how much Jesus loves them. It was a few years after

We now know that accompanies that great song, Jesus Loves Me. They didn't think much about it at first. Matter of fact, it was done for the express purpose was a new hymnal was being written. And they wanted some songs that would appeal to children and to reach children. As they began to look at what songs they could do or if they needed to write songs, it was remembered the words of the poem that was used in the book written by Anna Warner. So Bradbury got those words, began to sit down at the piano and begin to work out chords, and finally he came up with the melody, the music that we now use with Jesus Loves Me. They published it in a little hymn book. They were not expecting extraordinary sales, but that particular song, because it appeals and speaks so much of children, it began to catch on in evangelical churches all across the United States. And then it crossed the Atlantic. It was translated into German, to French, and to other different European languages, Asian languages as well. Matter of fact, it became so popular that even other religions began to use it. Matter of fact, the story is told of a missionary that was ministering in a Buddhist country, walked by one day and heard little Buddhist children along with a Buddhist monk singing, "Yes, Buddha loves me. Yes, Buddha loves me." Well, we know that Buddha, I don't even know if Buddha ever existed, and there is no love. The only love that is real comes from Jesus Christ, because the Bible says that God is love. It became a household favorite. It became a staple in evangelical Protestant churches around the world. And it is sung even today, and I believe it will be sung until the rapture takes place. As I said, I don't hold to the idea that it's strictly a children's song. Matter of fact, we have used it in Family Worship Center, not as a children's song, but as a special, because of that message, the greatest message in the world, Jesus loves me. I know many times on my morning runs and walks, I think, my mind wanders, I start thinking on things, and I can't tell you the number of times that in my mind, I would begin to sing that little chorus, "Yes, Jesus loves me. Yes, Jesus loves me. Yes, Jesus loves me. The Bible tells me so." The words bring comfort and strength. Well, I've told you a good portion of the story. Now, let's go in and hear the song, Jesus Loves Me.

while that song was playing, I was just scribbling some things. I wrote this down while they were singing. I wrote, I wonder what Anna Warner's thoughts would be that in the 21st century, her song would still be sung and featured in this television program that has worldwide coverage. You know, those things that we do for the Lord will never be forgotten. Now, sometimes what we do for the Lord, it may not be remembered by the masses, but God never forgets even the slightest little thing that we do in His service. But there are times that God will take some

something that a person has done and will use it to touch hearts around the world, but not just for that time, but for eternity. I want to ask you a question. Do you really know that Jesus loves you? As a being in ministry almost all my life, I've heard so many people, especially believers, who find themselves in a distressed state, a mental state of mind that everything seems black, everything seems dark around them. That they ask the question, or they make the statement, I don't think God loves me anymore. Listen, the Word of God tells us in John 3:16, the most famous scripture verse in the whole wide world, for God so loved the world that He gave His only begotten Son, that whosoever believeth in Him should not perish, but have everlasting life. Satan is very adept at touching our human emotions. There are times that we don't feel the presence of God. There are times that we may wonder, does He love me? But that's all lies of Satan, trying to fill our minds with doubt and fill our minds that we have gone so far or we have done something that He just doesn't love us anymore. Listen, no greater love than this, that a man lay down his life for his friends. And the great thing about Christ was He laid down His life not only for His friends, but for His enemies. I feel like I should pray for some of you that are watching right now, because you may find yourself in a place of great distress and a place of great despair. I don't have a negative word for you, because I'm just like you. I've been in those valleys before. I've only seen darkness and not the sunshine. I have felt emotionally isolated and alone, because we're all the same. Our lives are marked by peaks and valleys, times of blessing and times of obstacles and heartache. David would say, yea, though I walk through the valley of the shadow of death. That's a walk that every one of us will come through, that valley of the shadow of death. But he said, but yet I will fear no evil. David knew that, yes, there were going to be times that it seemed like death was all around him, but he was not going to stay in that position and condition, that he was going to walk through it because the Lord was with him. And that's the beautiful thing about the Lord Jesus. Even when you don't feel Him, He's there. And that really, really impresses the point of what I said at the beginning of the program, as I read Ken Ausbeck's words on the importance of hymns. We can literally sing our way to victory. We can literally sing our way into joy. Now, I wouldn't attempt by any means to sing to you this morning, but I can't tell you how many times in places and times of despair I would open my mouth and begin to sing the words of some of these great, great hymns. And sometimes it would take several times of just singing a few words over and over, but eventually I would begin to feel the presence of the Lord. Let me pray for you right now. If you're going through that trial, if you're in a place of darkness, let me impress upon you as I pray, looking unto Jesus, the author and the finisher of our faith. Quit looking at the problem and start looking to the solution.

Father, I come before you in the name of your Son, Jesus. What a joy and a privilege it is to know that your Son, Jesus Christ, loves us. He loved us so much that he would suffer the agony of the cross and the grave for each and every one of us. His love was so great that he would lay down his life for us. And Lord, I bring before you every person watching right now that is walking through that valley of the shadow of death, that is in that place of darkness. I'm praying that somehow, some way, through the Holy Spirit, that you would penetrate that darkness, speak to their heart, and let them see how much you love them. You love them so much that I believe you impressed upon me to include this song in this season and to start the new season off with this very song to establish the fact that Jesus loves each and every one of us. Let these words of the song be a comfort to them. Let the words that I've spoken be comfort to them. We take authority over the powers of darkness, the powers of Satan that come to steal, kill, and destroy. But you said, I am come that they might have life and have it more abundantly. In Jesus' name we pray, amen. Now, I'm not going to say that you're going to instantly see sunshine. I'm not going to say that you instantly the cloud is going to lift, but I am saying that if you'll keep your heart and mind stayed upon Jesus, if you'll just start singing the words of what we call a little children's song, yes, Jesus loves me. Keep singing it over and over and over. And no matter what thoughts Satan's putting in your mind, you tell him, Jesus loves me. In spite of my failure, Jesus loves me. In spite of the problems in my life, Jesus loves me. In spite of all the wrong decisions I've made, Jesus loves me. And remember this, nothing can separate us from the love of God. He loves you. I hope the words of the song and my commentary has been a blessing to you. And I believe in the truth of what I said so much that we're going to close out today one more time with this great, great song, Jesus Loves Me. And as we close the program with them singing it one more time, once again, take it to heart. Begin to praise the Lord. Begin to worship. Begin to magnify Him. And you'll watch those dark clouds be blown away by the gentle breeze of the Holy Spirit. Well, you've heard the story, you've heard the song, but we're going to hear it one more time. Jesus loves me.

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0: 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This is the Sunday morning service at Family Worship Center in Baton Rouge, Louisiana. 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

0: worship. We've come to praise. We've come to glorify. We've come to lift up the name that is above every name. We're here to lift up our voices. We're here to give praises and shouts to our King, our Lord, our Savior. Can you give the Lord a hand, big clap of praise? Oh, hallelujah. God, you can do better than that this morning. Praise the Lord. Turn around and greet somebody and welcome them into the service this morning. And those of you joining us by Sun Life Broadcasting Network, television, radio, internet, streaming live on YouTube and Facebook, wherever in the world you're watching from this morning, we're so glad to have you. We've got a lot of folk out. It's the first week the school is out. We got a lot of people that told us they're on vacation this week, and we can see the empty seats that are gone, so we want to lift them up in prayer that the Lord will bring them back safely. Gabe and his family left yesterday to go on vacation. They won't let me have a vacation. I'm the oldest one up here. They won't let me have a vacation. We'll have to rectify that. Hey, I was told that we have a tour bus of visitors all the way from Israel. Is that right? Stand. All the way from Israel. I want you to know we stand with Israel. We support Israel. We support Mr. Netanyahu. We like him. And we're glad to have you. Shalom. We're glad to have you with us this morning. We're going to be taking a tour to Israel next October, a year from now. And maybe we'll run into you on the streets of Jerusalem or something like that. Aren't we glad to have them this morning? Now that service has begun, turn off all your cell phones. Let's listen to our announcements for this week.
1: 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And if you're a first-time visitor, we're so glad that you decided to join us. 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
0: So as you can see, we got a lot of upcoming events that we want you to be a part of. And let me just reiterate the upcoming camps that we have beginning on July the 22nd. As I've said before, I've said it many times, our young people are under an attack by the powers of darkness like never before. Education is not the answer. Money is not the answer. The gospel is the answer. So we encourage you that are watching, wherever you're watching from, you need to get your young people down here July the 22nd through the 26th. Miss Irene Simmons, you remember Miss Irene that sang in the choir for so many years, and she, I think she's 95 or 96 now, but she had a fall, and she's in the hospital. And I was over there Friday to see her and to pray with her, and so we want to continue to lift up Miss Irene. She worked for us for many, we had people, she worked on the prayer line and she was one of our counselors, and we had people that would call up and they would refuse to talk to any of the other counselors. They wanted Miss Irene. They knew her by name, and so we want to keep her in prayer. And when we pray for the sick this morning, we want you to say a prayer for her. Also, we want to thank all of our volunteers that helped us yesterday in the crawfish boil. Did you enjoy the crawfish boil? All right. And also, I hope you voted in the election primary. How many of you didn't vote? You're too chicken to raise your hand. I saw that hand over there. I saw that hand. You thought you'd slip it by me. Shame on you. I'm just going to say this once. I'm glad one of our senators didn't make it. Not only did he get beat, he got thumped big time. Now, I have to admit, I'm not big fans of the other two candidates. I'm really not, but we'll have to decide that. We're going to have to vote for somebody. So I'm going to vote for the one whom the president has endorsed. Not that big of a fan, but he knows her. So we'll take it from there. But I encourage you, when Election Day comes, have I said it before? God has given us a great privilege to be involved in the election process in our country. And we must not take it for granted. So be sure and vote. Today, we've got a great, boy, we've got some great guests today that are going to be ministering in song. I'm speaking of Triumphant Quartet. And I mean, they are going to bless you this morning and tonight. And they've got a big booth table set out in the front with all of their product. And this is their newest CD entitled God is Listening, and it's on USB. And they've got a USB Kids at Heart. If you buy this, you get a kids t-shirt. This is another USB and four different albums of theirs. And they got a lot of other stuff, t-shirts, hats, and they've got a special deal. You didn't know this, but they've got a special deal. Now, I know everybody's taste is different. So after service, go up and buy whatever you want to buy, the music. Put it in your car, take it home, listen to it. If you don't like it, they're not offended. Everybody's taste is different. Bring it back tonight and just tell them, I don't like it. They will not refund your money. But they will sell it again. That's a good deal. So go by the table after the service and take advantage of that. This morning, we want to welcome from 17 states and 4 countries, 33 brand new Family Worship Center Media Church members. From Alabama, Sharon; Arizona, Mary; California, Sampson; Susan; Connecticut, Robert; Valda; from Florida, Vernell; Georgia, Darren; Shannon; Indiana, Rita; Kentucky, Portia; Missouri, Sarah; Mississippi, Mamie, Ramona, Tammy, New York, Rochelle, Roxanne, Oklahoma, Glenda, Oregon, Diane, Pennsylvania, William, South Carolina, Mark, Penny, Shirley, Tennessee, Nanette, Sharon, Texas, Antonio, and Mary. From Australia, Hillary, John, Canada, Brad, and Nadra. From Germany, Kadra. From Zambia, Jean-Claude. Would you stand, Family Worship Center, and look at this camera right here in the middle. Where? Over here? Right over here, and wave at those cameras right over there, that one on my right. We're so glad to have you as a part of our Family Worship Center Media Church family all over the world. Well, as I told you a moment ago, you are going to be blessed this morning, but especially tonight at 6 o'clock. And these guys are some of the best singers that you'll ever hear. And you guys from Israel, you picked a good day to come, because we got some good singing and some good music for you this morning. All the way from Pigeon Forge, Tennessee, my friends, the Triumphant Quartet.

0: Come on, give them a hand clap of praise. We worship the Lord. Thank you, guys. Now, 6 o'clock tonight, 17 songs tonight. 17 songs. Pastors, would you come, please? It's time for us to pray for the sick. We believe in a God that heals. Would you stand to your feet this morning? There's not a disease He cannot heal. There's not an infirmity or affliction He cannot heal. There's not a broken heart that He cannot mend. Come on right now, if you need a touch from the Lord this morning.
1: Healing is here.
0: Oh yes, come on. We worship You, Lord.

And I want you to stretch your hands as we pray for those that are not here this morning, wherever in the world that they're watching. Father, in the name of Jesus, we come before you right now on behalf of every man, every woman, every teenager, every boy, every girl, wherever in the world they're watching this program from. Those that are sick, those that are broken, those that need restoration and reconciliation in their family. We come against every power of darkness. We come against every disease. We come against every sickness in the name that is above every name. We take authority over the bondage of nicotine. We take authority over the bondage of alcohol. We take authority over the bondage of drugs. We take authority over the bondage of pornography and every other vice that the enemy has brought against God's people. And right now, we say it in the name of Jesus, be healed. Come on, worship him.

out here for a word of encouragement to those of you that are watching. You may ask the question, does God really heal today? 2 years ago, this man had tumors in his brain, cancer all through his body. The doctor said, get your affairs in order. But there's no cancer in him now. He's healed. He's healed. Hallelujah. Somebody needs to shout in this house. We serve a good God. We serve a great God. We serve a big God. There is no sickness greater than our God. There's no power from hell greater than our God. There's no demon spirit that can stand against our God. Somebody needs to shout in the house this morning. Hallelujah. Sit down. Praise the Lord. Oh, there's a great spirit in the house of the Lord this morning. Once again, from Pigeon Forge, would you welcome my dear friends, the Triumphant Quartet, with another great song this morning.

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0: Wow. 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Eric, come here. We're not going to let you leave when the concert's over. We need a bass singer.
1: Okay.
0: So you can just call your family and tell them you're moving down here.
1: I love this place already. I'd love to do that. That sounds great.
0: Isn't that phenomenal? It's time to receive our tithe and the offerings. Would you stand to your feet this morning? Now, oh, come on now, church. Let's start all over. Let's start all over. You know what we do. You know what we do when we say it's time to receive your tithe and offerings. What do? We shout because it's a privilege to give to the work of the Lord. And we want to thank all of you that helped us this past week on our May Share-a-thon. Now, our part ended at about 1 o'clock Saturday morning when we signed off. But the fundraiser doesn't end until the end of the month. And so many of you that love Sun Life Broadcasting Network, you were not able to give this past week. But if you're able to help us before the end of the month, we need your help. And we would ask that you would help us. And whether you call it in, whether you send it in, or go online, be sure and specify that it's for the May Share-a-thon so that we can apply it accordingly. Father, we come before you in the name of your Son, Jesus. We're so grateful for the opportunity and the privilege that we have to give to the work of the Lord. And I'm asking that you would bless each and every one as they give this morning. Bless them in the city. Bless them in the field. Bless the labor of their hand. And we give you all the praise and glory. And everybody said amen. March around and drop in your gift.

Hallelujah. God loves his people. I'm going to be bringing another message this morning from the first chapter of Matthew. This will be the third in this series. We dealt with verse 1, the book of the generation of Jesus Christ, the son of David, the son of Abraham, in a message entitled, Grace Has a Genealogy. Then a couple of weeks ago, verse 23, God with us. And now this morning, I want to call your attention to verse 21. The angel of the Lord said, and she shall bring forth a son, and you shall call his name Jesus, for he shall save his people from their sins. I'm going to read that again. And she shall bring forth a son, and you shall call his name Jesus, for he shall save his people from their sins. And I want to use for a title this morning, a message entitled, You Shall Call His Name Jesus. I want to begin this morning after I pray. I want to tell you in advance with a story that all of you in the sanctuary, you've heard many times, and I hate to bring it back up, but it was just too good to pass up in light of the direction of the message, but mainly because of those by television. We always have new viewers each and every week, and many of them have not heard this service. So I want you, even though you've heard it for 1,000 times, I want you to shout

like you've never heard it before. I want you to be on the edge of your seat like you've never heard it before. I want there to be tingling anticipation just pulsating from your body, waiting to get to the conclusion. Father, we come before you in the name of your Son, Jesus. How grateful we are for the presence of the Lord that is in this house. Lord, we depend upon the anointing of the Holy Spirit, the true teacher, the true preacher. I yield control of my faculties to you. Speak through me that which you want said this morning. We give you all the praise and glory, and everybody said amen. It was in the late 80s, we left Baton Rouge and flew all the way to Monrovia, Liberia for a great crusade. To transport everything that we had to take to do these crusades, we had to lease two cargo 747s. Now, I want that to sink in. To bring all of the lighting equipment, the television equipment, the sound equipment, all of the instruments, we had to bring at least two 747 cargo planes just to get everything there. We had to take, we had bought a bunch of pods that you see in cargo planes. That's them right there. They would put luggage or whatever in there. But we took those pods and we reconfitted them for our television. In one of those pods was where our director had all of his equipment. One was the lighting director. Another pod was for the audio director for the television. And another one was for the tape operator. You can see that. And it was quite an undertaking. It would take about 2.5 to 3 days to set up every crusade when we came into these countries. When we arrived in Monrovia, they had just a few weeks before had gone through a coup. The president had been overthrown. A new president had been installed by the government. And needless to say, there was some very much apprehension among many people of what would happen. There had been riots. There had been a lot of chaos leading up to the crusade. But when we landed, there were thousands of people waiting for the crusade. I mean, they were at the airport waiting for us, thousands of people, because the telecast was the number one most viewed program in the entirety of Liberia. Everybody would tune in. Matter of fact, as I told you a while back, some of these countries, the telecast was so popular that the network that we aired it on, whatever channel we aired it on, they would air it multiple times all during the week because they could charge more for the advertisers before and after. But it was that popular. When we arrived at our hotel, we were met by witch doctors. Like 5 or 6 witch doctors dancing in front and dancing across, trying to block the entrance of us going in, trying to intimidate us. And Dad just walked right through them. He just said, "Excuse me." Walked right through them. Somebody said to me one time, are you nervous about stuff like that?" No. Greater is He. Greater is He. Greater is He that is in us than he that is in the world. Listen, the devil has no power over a child of God. Don't let anybody tell you that they can put a curse on a child of God. It can't happen. Our God is greater. Our God is greater. Our God is greater. In Liberia, the Monrovia, the capital city, it was in chaos. I mean, it was different, to say the least. The after vestiges of the conflict, you could still see it. The burned out cars and different things that had taken place when the military coup came up. We were in the soccer stadium Friday night, Saturday night, Sunday afternoon. A stadium built by the Chinese government. Matter of fact, let me pause my story and tell you a funny side story to that. Several years later, it was about 3 o'clock in the morning at the house, and my phone rings. And normally at 3 o'clock in the morning, if you get a phone call, it's not good news. So I awakened and I picked up the phone. I said, "Hello," and it was Coach Dale Brown, 25 years the head basketball coach at LSU, Louisiana State University.

And he said, Donnie. And I went, Coach, do you know what time it is? He said, yeah, it's early where I am. And I said, where are you? He said, I'm in Beijing, China. And I said, okay. He said, yeah, I'm doing basketball clinics. And he said, I had a day off, and I asked for a good tour guide to take me around Beijing. And he said, we got through, and I enjoyed his company so much that I invited him back to the hotel for a meal, and we've been eating. And he said, we were just sitting there talking, and all of a sudden he said, now, where did you say you're from in America? He said, Baton Rouge, Louisiana. And this Chinese guide said, do you know Jimmy Swaggart? He said, I like to faint it. He said, yes, I know Jimmy Swaggart. He said, I don't know him as well as I know Donnie and his sons, Gabriel and Matthew. They've been to all of my camps, and I'm very close to them. And he said, well, how do you know him? How do you know Brother Swaggart? He said, well, I was the manager of the soccer stadium in Monrovia, Liberia, when they came for that crusade. And I loved the music, and when it was over, they gave me a bunch of CDs that I still listen today to. And so he said, well, let's go up to the room and call Donnie. So for the next 10 minutes, I talked to a Chinese guy in Beijing. But I remembered him when he told me what I remember, because I remember having, I thought it was strange having to deal with Chinese people in Liberia. But every service, that soccer stadium, which seated about 60,000 people, was jammed. No seats, empty. Every night, Friday night, God moved powerfully, and there was a strong altar call as thousands stepped out and crossed that soccer field and gave their heart to the Lord. On Friday, when I came to the stadium to check on everything, I noticed they had set up a tent stage right. And we didn't normally do that. And I asked somebody, I said, what is this tent for? And they came to me, they brought some of the pastors, and they said, Brother Donnie, they said, we have much demonic activity here. And he said, there will be many people here demon possessed. And he said, they will try to cause problems in the service. And we've got volunteers, and we're going to haul them out to that tent and cast the devil out of them. And sure enough, Friday night during the service, they would try to act up. But Saturday night was one of those nights that you know before the service begins that God is going to move. You could sense it all day long that God was up to something. We got there Friday night and praise and worship. I mean, it was like the angels were singing. There was such a spirit of worship in that stadium. Dad began to preach that night. And about halfway through his message, all of a sudden, as you're standing center stage looking out off to the left, all of a sudden scores of demon-possessed Liberians begin to bark like dogs, begin to howl, begin to make the most horrible, grotesque sounds. And it was a roar. And Dad was preaching, and he was walking toward that way, and he stopped his preaching and said, in the name of Jesus, shut up. He turned around and kept preaching. About 10 minutes had passed, and he was walking away from that part of the stage, walking, speaking to the people stage right. And I mean, you could sense the presence of the Lord as the Lord was moving, but all of a sudden, that roar started again. I mean, it was like somebody had given each person a microphone. It was like their volume was intensified 1,000 times over. And it got louder and louder and louder, and the devil was trying to take the service over. The devil was trying to stop the message. The devil was trying to stop the altar call. The devil was trying to stop people from getting saved. But there's no God like our God. And I remember all of a sudden Dad stopped dead in his tracks. And I've never seen him do this before. There was such an anointing upon him. It was almost like it was visible with the eye.
And all of a sudden, he turned around and faced where those people were. And he pointed that finger and he said, I said, in the name of Jesus Christ of Nazareth, shut your mouth. Devil, don't say one more word. Don't make one more sound. And I mean, it was like giant hands came down from heaven. One hand on the top, one hand on the bottom. It was like he was pushing their mouths shut. I remember on the monitor, I could see them trying to open their mouth and speak, but they couldn't. Oh, come on, church. But they couldn't speak as the Spirit of God took over. I want you to know something this morning in the beginning of the message. There's no God like our God. There's no name under heaven and earth greater than the name of Jesus Christ of Nazareth. There's power in that name. There's deliverance in that name. There's healing in that name. There's joy in that name. There's peace in that name. I'm glad today that I'm a Christian. I'm glad that I'm a child of God. I'm glad that the blood of God's Son, Jesus Christ, has cleansed and washed every sin and every stain. Somebody needs to shout this morning. Tell you, if you're a child of God and you can't shout over the name of Jesus, something's wrong with you. Man, if you can't say the name Jesus and you don't get a little jump in your feet, and I'm not going to start singing because I want you to come back tonight. But boy, I tell you, it'll put a song. It'll put a song in your heart. Oh, come on, church. Jesus, there's just something about that name. Jesus, there's just something about that name. And I'm afraid the church, the modern church, I'm afraid we don't understand how powerful that name is. I'm afraid the modern church has become too lax in throwing around the name of Jesus. Listen, it's not a slang word. When something doesn't go your way, you don't in aspiration say, Jesus. That name is holy. That name is righteous. That name is precious. Theologians tell us that this verse 21, they call it the divine announcement. It was the proclamation, it is the proclamation, of the plan of God coming to fruition, which was first announced in Genesis chapter 3, when the Lord in the garden after Adam and Eve had fell, the Lord spoke and said, you bruise, speaking to Satan, you've bruised my heel, but there is coming one that shall bruise your head. And man, 2,000 years ago, did our Lord put a bruise on the devil? That bruise is not healed yet. Oh, come on, church. I said he put a bruise. It was the announcement of all of the prophecies that Old Testament prophets had spoken of, the coming of the Messiah. From the time of the creation of Adam to the birth of Christ, they tell us it was a little over 4,000 years. And many in the church would ask the question, why did God wait so long before he sent his son? Well, the answer is really very simple if you think about it. First of all, God has a plan for everything. Now understand that. Our ways are not his ways. While we want things too oftentimes done immediately, God in his foreknowledge and in his wisdom, he takes a little bit longer. And we better be glad because he delayed, we're here. You didn't get that. If he would have come 4,000 years ago, we wouldn't be here. But we're here today and we're not lost. We're saved by the blood. Come on, church. God is not willing that any should perish. And the angel of the Lord, he said, speaking of Mary, and let me just say this to our Catholic audience. Mary is not the mother of God.

Let me say that again. Mary is not the mother of God. She is the mother of the man, Christ Jesus. She was not a perpetual virgin. She is not a co-redemptress. There's only one redeemer. And it's not Mary. It's Jesus Christ. And the angel of the Lord said, she shall bring forth a son. This was an emphatic statement. We read it in English, but we really don't get the full portend of the authority that that angel spoke with. In essence, he was saying, there's nothing the devil can do. There's nothing Rome can do. There's nothing Herod can do. There's nothing the Sanhedrin can do. I'm going to bring forth a son from the womb of Mary, and no devil in hell, no demon spirit can stop it. What a promise. They had that promise that the Messiah was coming. Today, 2,000 years have passed, but we have a promise. We have a promise, first of all. He said, in the last days, I will pour out of my spirit upon all flesh, and your sons and your daughters shall prophesy. Your old men shall dream visions, have dreams and have visions, and on your servants and on your handmaidens will I pour out of my spirit in the last days. And we have another promise that we're looking forward to, and that is the trump of God. When the trump of God sounds and the rapture of the church takes place, they had the promise of a coming Messiah. We have the promise of a Messiah who has come, who has died, who has rose from the dead, who is seated by the right hand of the Father, and who is written ready to pour out his spirit upon this earth. Hallelujah! I'm ready for revival. I'm ready for a move of God. I'm ready to see blinded eyes open and deaf ears unstopped. I'm ready to see the dead raised and lame walk. I'm ready to see Africa touched by the power of God. I'm ready to see Central America and South America touched by the power of God. And I'm ready for America to have a move of God one more time. So we can get rid of those bozos in Washington. On both sides, a bunch of bozos. She shall bring forth a son. Let's look at this, a son. That's the incarnation. God becoming flesh. God stepping out of eternity and stepping into time. Paul called it in Philippians chapter 2, he called it the kenosis of Christ, the self-emptying of Christ. He poured out of himself all of the vestige of the expression of his deity. There would be no crown of gold upon his head. There would be no scepter in his hand. There would be no beautiful royal robes of purple. There would be no bright light that he was bathed in, swathed in heaven, the glory of God that shined about him. But he would empty himself of all of that expression, but he never emptied himself of the possession of his deity. Expression, yes. Possession, no. He was the God-man, 100% God, 100% man. And I've told you, you know this, you should know it backwards and forward. It had to be this way. An angel could not redeem. God could not speak redemption into being. It was a man, Adam, who had sinned. And because he was the federal head of all humanity, in his loins is all of us. And when he fell, man who was created by God in a perfect environment, created by God with one nature, the human nature. From that point on, every child born is born with a sin nature, a dual nature, the human nature and the sin nature. It is the sin nature which drives man to sin. It is the sin nature which encapsulates so much of all the world that doesn't know Jesus. And it's the sin nature that gives the child of God problems if they don't know how to live for God. And he could not speak salvation

to existence. As I said, an angel could not die on the cross. As it was a man, Paul said, who sinned, it would have to be a man to redeem. But no man was worthy. We're all fallen. We're all sinful. So God, before the creation of the world, the Godhead said that Jesus Christ would become the Son of God, the Lamb of God slain before the foundation of the world. Calvary was not a last-minute plan. But before he ever took mud and clay and formed the image of man and breathed life into him, before he ever spoke the stars into existence, before he ever spoke the heavens, the cosmos into existence, and before he named every star, the Godhead knew that man would fall. But the Godhead said, "We will redeem." Somebody needs to shout. The kenosis, the self-emptying of Christ, identifying with poor, fallen man by coming one of us. That means in his human nature, he was just like us, with the exception there was no sin nature, which means when it was time to eat, he was hungry. He had to have sleep. He did not know where to go unless the Spirit of God directed him. He had to be directed by the Holy Spirit. Luke chapter 4. "For the Spirit of the Lord is upon me, for he has anointed me." So everything he did it as a man full of the Holy Spirit. Luke 4:1 said, "And Jesus, being full of the Holy Spirit, was led by the Spirit." That's an example of what we're supposed to be, led by the Spirit. So the angel of the Lord said, "You shall bring forth a son." And then he said, "You shall call his name Jesus." In the Bible, a name is not just a label, but it reveals nature. Adam, his name means man. It means humanity. It means son of red earth. Abraham means father of many nations. When his name was changed to Israel, it meant prince with God. Jacob was named surplanter, or holder of the heel, or deceiver. Now, how would you like to name your child deceiver? "Hey, deceiver, come to lunch. Hey, fraud, it's time to eat. Hey, surplanter, come in, it's time to take a bath." But it revealed a man, even though chosen by God, but would steal the birthright. So in the Bible, a name reveals character, identity, purpose, destiny. And throughout the Bible, God revealed himself to his people through a variety of names. Jehovah Jireh, the God who provides. Jehovah Rapha, the Lord who heals thee. And the list could go on and on. Actually, throughout the Bible, from Genesis to Revelation, we can find Jesus in every book of the Bible. Let me stop there. I heard a preacher, I'm not going to call his name, but he pastors one of the largest churches in America. And a couple of years ago in a conference, he said the church needs to unhitch its wagon from the Old Testament. That man is a fool. If you're turning across the channel and you know who you are, and you by chance hear this preacher, let me say it loud and clear. No, the church does not need to unhitch its wagon from the Old Testament. You cannot properly understand the New Testament without a proper understanding of the Old Testament. The Old Testament is the New Testament hidden, and the New Testament is the Old Testament revealed. If you want to know the Word of God, you've got to know it from Genesis to Revelation. I thank God for the Old Testament. I thank God for the God of Abraham, Isaac, and Jacob. Oh, somebody needs to shout this morning. I thank God for a God in the Old Testament who caused the sun to stand still and an axe head to float. A God that anointed David that fateful day when Goliath stepped out, and David stepped up 17 years old with just a little sling and 5 stones. And he said, "Goliath, you dirty, uncircumcised Philistine, you come against me in the name of the Lord God of Israel. I come against you in the name of the Lord God of Israel. And today you will know that there is a God in Israel." Hallelujah.
I thank God for men like Shammah, who told those Philistines trying to steal his peas, I've left this pea patch my last time. And Shammah took that ox guard and slew the Philistines and won a victory for Israel. See, we know our history too. And our history goes back to you. Somebody needs to shout. So, from Genesis to Revelation, we can find Jesus in every book of the Bible by name, by title, or in type and shadow. Our Lord is portrayed to us throughout the Word of God, Genesis to Revelation, by many different names and titles. Let me share them with you. In Genesis, he is the Creator. He's Abel's lamb. He's Noah's ark. He's Abraham's ram. He's Isaac's well. He's Jacob's ladder. He's Joseph's dreams. In Exodus, he's the deliverer. He's the tabernacle. He's the priesthood. And he's the great I am. In Leviticus, he's the sacrifice. In Numbers, he's the sanctuary. He's the cloud by day and the fire by night. In Deuteronomy, he's the Palestinian covenant. He's the apple of his eye. In Joshua, he is the scarlet thread of redemption. In Judges, he is the judge. In 1 and 2 Samuel, he is the anointed one, the sweet singer of Israel. In 1 and 2 Kings, he is the king. In 1 and 2 Chronicles, he is the temple. In Ezra, he's restoration. In Nehemiah, he's the wall. In Esther, he's the unseen but guiding hand. In Job, he's patience. In Psalms, he's the singer. He's the song. He's the poet. He's the shepherd. In Proverbs, he's wisdom. In Ecclesiastes, he's the preacher. In the Song of Solomon, he is the rose of Sharon and the lily of the valley. In Isaiah, he is wonderful. He's counselor. He's mighty God. He's Prince of Peace. He's everlasting Father. He's the virgin-born son. In Jeremiah, he is the balm in Gilead. In Ezekiel, he's the wheel in the middle of the wheel. In Daniel, he's the stone cut out with hands and the fourth man in the fire. Somebody needs to shout. In Hosea, he's the regather of Israel. In Joel, he's the promise of the Holy Spirit. In Amos, he is judgment. In Jonah, he's the presence of the Lord. In Obadiah, he's the day of the Lord. In Micah, he is the ruler of Israel. In Nahum, he's the holiness of God. In Habakkuk, he's the vision. In Zephaniah, he's the day of the Lord. In Haggai, he is the Lord of hosts. In Zechariah, he's holiness under the Lord. In Malachi, he's the Son of Righteousness who will arise with healing in his wings. Somebody needs to shout this morning. In Matthew, he's the king. In Mark, he's the servant. In Luke, he's the man. In John, he's the bread of life, the light of the world. He is the open door. He's the good shepherd. He's the resurrection and life. He's the way, the truth, and the life. He's the true vine. He's the bright and morning star. He is God. In Acts, he's the baptizer in the Holy Ghost. In Romans, he's justification by faith. He is mercy and he is grace. In 1 Corinthians, he is the resurrection. In 2 Corinthians, he is the ministry of reconciliation. In Galatians, he is faith. In Ephesians, he's the one seated by the Father's right hand. In Philippians, he is the exalted one. In Colossians, he's the head of the church. In 1 Thessalonians, he's the rapture. In 2 Thessalonians, he is the victor over the man of sin. In 1 Timothy, he is sound doctrine. In 2 Timothy, he is power, love, and a sound mind. In Titus, he is the pastor. In Philemon, he's the savior of slaves. In Hebrews, he's our great high priest. He's a better covenant. He's the same yesterday, today, and forever. Somebody needs to shout. Woo! In James, he's the healer. In 1 Peter, he's redemption. In 2 Peter, he's all things that pertain to life and godliness. In 1 and 2 and 3 John, he is love. In Jude, he is the common salvation. And in Revelation, he is the Alpha and the Omega. He is the beginning. He is the end. He is the Lion of the tribe of Judah. And when he roars, demons tremble. He's the vision. He's the churches. He's the seven sealed books. He's the seven trumpets. He's the seven seals. He's the new Jerusalem. He is the King of kings, and he is the Lord of lords.
In Revelation 1, John said his hair was white like wool, as white as snow, and his eyes were as a flame of fire, and his feet like unto fine brass, as if they burned in a furnace, and his voice as the sound of many waters. And he had in his right hand 7 stars, and out of his mouth went a sharp two-edged sword, and his countenance was the sun shines in his strength. And when I saw him, I fell at his feet as a dead man. But church, when we get to heaven, we're not going to fall as a dead man. We're going to fall and worship the King of Kings and the Lord of Lords. Oh, there's more names. There's many more names. But I want to tell you something this morning. There is one name. There is one name. There is one name. There is one name. There is one name greater. There is one name greater. There is one name greater. And that name is Jesus. Jesus. Jesus. You shall call his name Jesus. There's salvation in that name. There's healing in that name. There's deliverance in that name. There's justification in that name. There's sanctification in that name. There is joy. There is peace. There is hope. There is mercy. There is grace. There's restoration in that name. There's reconciliation in that name. Woo! I'm talking about Jesus. I'm not talking about some fat Buddha. I'm not talking about some pedophile named Muhammad. I'm not talking about Joseph Smith or Brigham Young. But I'm talking about Jesus. I'm talking about Jesus. I'm talking about the blind man healer, the one who walks on the water, the one that healed the sick and raised the dead. Jesus. Jesus. Jesus. Jesus. Oh, church, when your back is against the wall, Jesus. When the creditor's at the door, Jesus. When the doctor says there's no hope, Jesus. Oh, hallelujah. When your children are on drugs, Jesus. When your daughter comes in pregnant, Jesus. Come on, church, Jesus. Woo! Woo! I'm talking about a miracle worker. I'm talking about a miracle worker. I'm talking about the Creator. I'm talking about the Son of God. That's pretty good, isn't it? Woo! That's what floats my boat. Come on, church. There is a name. There is a name. At that name, every knee will bow. Every tongue will confess that Jesus Christ is Lord. There is a name. There is a name. There is a name. In that name, you'll lay hands on the sick and they shall recover. In that name, you'll cast out demons. In that name, you'll lay hands on the sick and they shall recover. In that name, you'll lay hands on people and they'll speak with new tongues. And in that name, if you drink any deadly thing, it will not harm you. I'm so glad I'm Pentecostal. I'm so glad I'm Pentecostal. I said, I'm so glad I'm Pentecostal. I'm not ashamed to say I'm Pentecostal. I'm not ashamed to dance. I'm not ashamed to shout. Listen. I come to church when I'm preaching. Oh God, help me be a good Baptist today. Help me just to stand here. Dearly beloved, we're gathered here today. But when I start talking, I said, when I start talking about Jesus, when I start talking about the first, the last, the Alpha, the Omega, and everything in between. When I start talking about the one who saved me. When I start talking about the one who 35 years ago healed me of migraine headaches. When I think about the one and I speak the name that put every building on.

There's power in that name. In that name, Jesus is captured the entirety of the new covenant. It's found in that one name, Jesus. Jesus. Not Yeshua, Jesus. Jesus. I remember when we were young, we were holding a revival in Kansas City, Missouri. Mother was still teaching me correspondence at that time. We were there in a 4-week meeting, maybe 5 weeks. And Dad, in the meetings, we had church every night of the week, except we would take Mondays off. You know, I'm 71 years old now. Well, thanks, Tim. I really appreciate that. And I've been to more church than all of you in this building put together. I'm going to tell this again. Mother, don't get mad at me. This is another story. I'll finish Kansas City in a minute. Don't let me forget Kansas City. Because, you know, 71, brain cells start dying. And you forget what's happening next. 13 years old, 14. We had just come off the road. Mother taught me correspondence, first, second, third grade, fourth grade to the seventh grade. They enrolled me in public school everywhere we were having a meeting, so I went to 32 schools in 4 years. Can't read or write. But other than that, it was no problem. And we finally settled down here in Baton Rouge. Dad bought property, built our first house. I was almost 15 years old before I ever had a bedroom of my own. My whole world fit into two suitcases because we were always on the road. And so I started going to the same school. Boy, that was terrible because I hate school. School teachers, God bless you, but I hate school. But traveling, it didn't matter how boring the teacher was. I knew in a few weeks, I'm leaving. But when I had to go to the same school for 9 months, I don't believe in purgatory, but if there was one, that was it. And so it was a Wednesday. Dad was gone and holding a meeting. And I got in the car. Normally, I rode the bus to and from school. That day, I don't know why, but Mother picked me up from school. We got in the car, we were driving along, and I said, Mother, I'm going over to so-and-so's house, and we're going to be doing something. And Mother, driving, it was I remember the VW hatchbacks? That's what we were driving, stick shift. Boy, you ought to see Mother drive that stick. She could drive it, man. She knew how to drive it. So I said, I want to go. So she said, she's driving. She said, tonight's Wednesday night. You're going to church. Now, let me just say this. From 13 to 19, you're brain dead. The light's on. Nobody is home. Period. If you're a teenager, there's a crisis every 30 seconds. The world is coming to an end every day. So anyway. And so she said, you're going to church. No, we're going to church. And you know, brain dead, stupid. I didn't like that. So I was determined to show her how brilliant I was and how feeble she was. And I said, are you ready for this? I said, woman, did you hear what I said? I don't want to go to church. I'm not exaggerating. And the next thing out of my mouth, I said, if I die today, I've gone to more church than the angels in heaven. I'm not going. Mother just kept driving. Now, look at this woman right here. That is the epitome of femininity. I mean, this is a lady.

She was always prim and proper, except that moment. Because in that moment, demon spirits came into that car. And those spirits inhabited my mother. And I'm going to tell you who it was. It was the spirit of Muhammad Ali. It was the spirit of George Foreman. It was the spirit of Trevor Bobbick. It was, even though he hadn't been born yet, it was the pre-incarnate appearance of Mike Tyson. And mother driving that car, and she never said a word. She took that right hand, she went, bam! She hit me in the temple. She hit me so hard, this side of my head hit the window. And I'm not kidding you, pardon my French, she knocked a snot out of me. I mean, my eyes went crossways. My nose started running. I'm not exaggerating. She cold cocked me. I mean, I'm standing there, I'm seeing flashes of light. I heard angels. And I heard Tweety Bird. Tweety Bird exists. I heard him. And I mean, I'm trying to figure out what in the world. And mother, she said, "You're going to church, dead or alive. You choose." And mother, thank you. Thank you. Thank you. Thank you. My mother said, "I'm not going to raise a bum for a son." My mother said, "I'm not going to let the devil." I can remember at 16 years old, the devil trying to get me, and my mama under the carport putting a finger in my eye. And I heard, she was talking really to me, but she said, "Devil, you cannot have my boy." She said, "Devil, if you want to get to my son, you got to go through God the Father, God the Son, God the Holy Ghost, and all the angelic hosts. And if that's not enough, you got to go through me, and I'm not letting you have him." We were in Kansas City, and Daddy didn't pray for the sick a lot in the crusade, in the revival meetings, but every once in a while, he announced on Friday night, Friday night, he announced on Saturday night after the service, he'd be praying for the sick. Saturday night came, he preached, gave the altar call, we finished in the altar service, and the place was packed. He told the people that come for healing to line up. And they were lined up down the aisle. Unbeknownst to him, the congregation knew it. He didn't. But the congregation looked up and saw in the line a young girl that had been raised in that church, had once been saved, filled with the Spirit. But after graduation from high school, she went to a state university. She got under the influence of atheistic professors. Parents, you need to pay attention where you send your kids for education, because the most dangerous people in America are college professors who are steeped in Marxist ideology, who are nothing but open communists, who hate America, who hate our democracy, who hate everything about us. You need to be careful where you let your children. That's why you need to send them to Jimmy Swaggart Bible College. And she was in that line. Everybody knew the story. She had come home from the first break and told her family, "I'm an atheist. I don't believe in this God. I don't believe in Jesus anymore." Talking about power. Daddy didn't know that, but she was in that line. Stepped closer, closer, and finally, it was her turn, and she stepped up on that platform, and the Lord gave Dad a word of wisdom, a word of knowledge. He stood there looking at her. Before she could say a word or he could say anything, he reached over and took his Bible and said, "You don't believe this anymore, do you?" She just stood there looking at him. He said, "You once believed this. You once read this book.
but you don't believe it anymore. Then all of a sudden he did something. He did it then. He never did it again, ever. He took the Bible. He dropped it on the floor. He said, "Take your shoes off, young lady." She just looked at him. Daddy said, "Take your shoes off." And she did. Then he said, "Put your feet on that book." She just looked at him. Dad said, "I said, stand on the book." She put one foot on the Word of God. He said, "I said, both feet." And she hesitantly picked up that left foot. You could see the consternation in her eyes, the battle. That church, you could have heard a pin drop. Her mom and dad seated there with tears were rolling down that mother's cheek, that father under his breath muttering, "God help her. God, get a hold of my daughter." That church was beginning to pray silently. And she stood in and said, "I said, put your left foot on that book." And she slowly picked up that left foot. She put it on this book that is the story of Jesus. And when that left foot touched this book, the power of God hit her, knocked her flat over her back. And when she came up speaking another tongue. Somebody, Jesus, Jesus, Jesus, Jesus. As your heads are bowed, your eyes are closed. No one looking around. Do you know him this morning? It's one thing to talk about him, but do you know him? It's one thing to sing songs with his name in it, but do you know him? It's one thing to come to church, and we're glad you're here. But do you know him? As your heads are bowed and your eyes are closed, no one looking around. You know, before I finish this morning when I got through running, I came into the house. And I was thinking about the message this morning, and a song all of a sudden came into my spirit that I had not thought of in ages. John Starnes used to sing it. "There is a name I love to whisper any time of day or night. And though the peace that accompanies its mention, and through the peace that accompanies its mention, no tongue can tell, no pen can write, whisper Jesus, I love you, Jesus. Heaven's peace will flood your soul. Whisper Jesus." Is your heart troubled this morning? I pray there's not a person in here that's not saved. I know by television, I know beyond a shadow of a doubt, there are those watching right now. Your heart is not right with God. You've got to understand this morning that association is wonderful, but association won't save you. It's time to make Jesus the Lord of your life. You shall call his name, Jesus. As your heads are bowed, your eyes are closed. I can't know your heart. I don't know your heart. I can't see into your heart. But if you have an uneasiness this morning, you know you're not living right. You know you're not where you should be. If you'll just raise that hand, right where you are, I won't embarrass you. I won't call you out, but I want to pray with you. There's a hand right there. Anyone else? Quickly. There's a hand right there.

there, Jesus, move. Spirit of God, move. Grip hearts. Convict hearts and minds this morning, Lord. Anyone else that would raise a hand? There's a hand right there. Thank you, young lady. Don't let this moment pass you by. Anyone else? There's a hand. Thank you. There's a hand. Thank you, sir. There's a hand right there. God, move across this audience. Speak to hearts. There's another hand. I want everyone to stand. There's a hand back there. Pastors, come on, quickly, quickly. As they begin, can you sing that song, Whisper Jesus? Can you sing that? As they begin to sing, those of you that raised that hand, I want you to step out. We're not going to embarrass you, but we want to pray with you. Come on right now as they begin to sing. Come on, sir. Come on. Come on.

want you to look at me, every one of you that's come down, that's standing here. I don't know you. I don't know your names. But there's one thing I know about all of you, and that's God loves you. I'm going to pray the greatest prayer in the world, the sinner's prayer. And I'm going to ask you to pray it with me by television, in your home, in a motel room, in an apartment. No matter where you are, I want you to pray this prayer with me. Now, I want you to understand something. Praying a prayer won't save you. But if you believe it, it's called faith. If you will believe the words of this prayer, I want you to stretch your hands, audience, toward these precious souls. And I'm going to ask everyone in the building to say it with them so their voices will not be alone. Now let's say it right now. Heavenly Father, I come to you in the name of Jesus. I'm a sinner, but I know you are the Savior. I believe that Jesus Christ is the Son of God. I believe that Jesus Christ died on the cross and shed his blood for my sin. And I believe on the third day he rose from the dead. And because he lives, I can live also. Right now, I surrender my past, my present, and my future to the Lordship of Jesus Christ. And right now, by faith, I can say, I'm saved. I'm born again. I am a new creation in Christ Jesus. Come on, give the Lord a hand clap of praise. Those of you by television, we want to give you this book. Free of charge, what must I do to be saved? It doesn't matter who you are, where you are. Call us, send us an email, text us. We will send this book to you absolutely free of charge. Do not leave yet, folks. Do not leave. I want to pray for Israel. The Bible says to pray for the peace. We do that every day on television. What he said was, tell your audience to pray and support Israel every day. And I want you to know, this ministry, this television network, this church, we support Israel. And the Bible tells us to pray for the peace of Jerusalem. Jerusalem is God's capital. The land belongs to God. Doesn't belong to the Palestinians. It belongs to God's people. I want you to stretch your hands toward our guests this morning. Father, in the name of Jesus, we are so grateful and thankful today for these who have come from Israel. And we're asking right now, Lord, that when they go back, they'll be able to tell their friends that true Christians stand for Israel, that true Christians worship the God of Abraham, of Isaac, and Jacob. And Lord, we pray for the peace of Jerusalem. We take authority over every power that would try to destroy that great nation. We ask that you would give Mr. Netanyahu wisdom beyond his years. And Lord, you said, I will bless those who bless you. I will curse those who curse you. And Lord, we stand, the church of the Lord Jesus Christ, we stand in unison in support of the state of Israel. God, you brought them from a mighty long way. God, in 1948, when they became a state once again, your hand was in that. And your hand is upon them today. And they will not be the tail, but they will be the head. In the name of Jesus Christ of Nazareth. We thank you for coming. I was told they're on a riverboat cruise. Is that you're on a cruise? And they wanted to attend a church service, and the guide called several churches, and we were the only church that responded. You're more than welcome any time of the day or the week. You are among friends here. Turn around, shake some hands. Be back tonight at 6 o'clock. 12

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1: I want you to take a look at the five books that you're seeing on the screen right now. They are entitled The Message of the Cross, The New Covenant, Five Offerings of Leviticus, How the Holy Spirit Works, and What I Hate, That Do I. That last book was one of Dad's most popular books. It deals with sanctification. But the important thing is, every one of these books, as you read them, will open up and expand your knowledge of the Word of God. Now, they're available right now for just $15 each, or all five for $60. And that's what you ought to do. You ought to take advantage of this special offer and get all five of them. And I know that when you read them, when you finish, you're going to look back and say, I know more now than I did before I read these books concerning the Word of God. So pick up the phone, go online, send us a letter, however you order them. I know that you're going to be blessed.
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0: want you to sing that second verse. I want Randy to sing it ad lib and to talk about the change that Jesus Christ has made in our lives. You see, a lot of you here in this place, you were an alcoholic when Jesus Christ made that change in your life. You were a drug addict, but Jesus Christ made a change in your heart and in your life. That goes millions by television, by radio, by the internet. He's the only one who can make that change. Glory to God.
1: Now I've seen some old friends look me in the eyes, start shaking their head, 'cause they never thought they'd see the day.
0: Never thought they'd see the day.

hard. Temptations were terrible at the beginning of my salvation walk. And one night, just a few days after I was born again, Satan came into my room and he said, "I'll kill you for what you've done. The first mistake you make, I'm going to be there and I'm going to take your life." And when he said that, the walls of my bedroom shook. 2 to 3 weeks later, he tried to kill me. I was going downtown in our hometown, and I stopped at a crossing, and a car was coming behind me, hit me about 45 miles an hour, dead stop. Threw my body out the back window up to my waist, and I was in a little Toyota pickup, and it threw me into a car in front and sandwiched me in. And I fell back inside the front seat, and I was squashed in the front seat, and I couldn't move my legs and my arms. I was just dead from the waist down. And all of a sudden, a highway patrolman, a dear friend of mine, praise God, came running up to the door, and he was just parked just down the street, and he saw it all happen. The first thing this man did as a highway patrolman, stuck his hand inside the car, put his hand on my head, and said, "Shambaya, ha da da da da da da." Praise God. "Shambaya, ha da da da da." He said, "Roy, don't move." And I said, "Why?" He says, "You've got a huge knot on the back of your neck." And he says, "I think your neck's broken." And he said, "Can you feel anything?" And I said, "No, I can't move." And he started just praying, and the ambulance came and they got me. Took me to the hospital, put me in the x-ray room. I never felt any pain whatsoever all through this. They brought me back out in the emergency room, took the neck brace off, and the doctor says, "We thought your neck was broken, but what happened was your spinal cord popped out of your vertebrae and the back of your neck." And he said, "You should have been crippled." And he said, "Do you hurt?" And I said, "I have no pain." He said, "Take this medicine, this painkillers, because tomorrow you're not going to be able to stand up. You're going to be in so much pain." Well, praise God, the next morning I got up. I could feel nothing, and I threw the painkillers away. Praise God. Without him, I am nothing.

0: without him, I would still be an alcoholic. Without him, my wife and I would be divorced.
1: Praise God for Jesus.
0: Without him, my family, they wouldn't know Jesus.
1: That's a yes. That's a yes.
0: But let me tell you.

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My. DJ, sing that chorus again, the last two choruses. I will praise him. Praise the Lamb for sinners slain. Listen to those words. I will praise the Lamb for sinners slain. Praise the name of Jesus.

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2: If you've joined us for television, wherever you are in the world, all over the United States, Canada, Mexico, Central America, the Caribbean, all over South America, Australia, Hong Kong, going into China, Japan, the Philippines, Europe, Africa, Asia. We welcome you to one of the greatest cities on the face of the earth, Motor City, USA, Detroit, Michigan, where an awful lot of people live and love Jesus Christ with all of their heart. I wish you could be here to join us. The Spirit of God is in this place to such an extent, it's like an electrifying current that's flowing all over this building. But I want to tell you, as He is here, He is where you are too, in your home, place of business, hotel room, wherever it may be. And all over this beautiful Coliseum, Cobo Arena, I want you to hug some necks and shake some hands and smile real big and tell your neighbors right or take your time. 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This is church. 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
5: You have your Bibles tonight. Turn with me, please, to the book of Proverbs in your Bibles. Proverbs 14 and 34. It was said so long ago. It is a message that the United States of America and Canada must heed, or else the United States and Canada will be lost. Solomon said, righteousness exalteth the nation, but sin is a reproach to any people. Clear, concise, succinct, to the point. For a nation to be exalted, righteousness must prevail. But sin is a reproach to any people. And I want to use for a subject preaching a few minutes tonight, a message that I feel is tremendously important. The death of a nation. Would you bow your heads, please? Heavenly Father, as we

stand before these people and stand before the millions that watch by television, we realize our inadequacy and we trust solely in Thee. Anoint us to preach. Oh God, anoint us to preach. And anoint this people and anoint this nation to hear it. Help us to get Thy word across and for a moment to stop them that they may listen. And I'll ask it all in the holy and precious name of Jesus. And everyone said amen and amen. A reporter asked me the other day what my future plans were. And I told her that I had no plans, but I did have a calling. I believe that God has called me to do four things, and I'm doing my utmost, my best, all that lies within me to carry out that which I believe He has deigned, desired, and destined that I do. He has told me to take this gospel of Jesus Christ to the whole world, to build churches, Bible schools, send missionaries, air radio and television programming, and we're doing that, spending now $1 million a month. And none of that money goes for administration, every dollar of it to the field. He told me to help the children. I think God's heart must bleed at the 100 million children a year that lay down and die from starvation. They call it the quiet death. They never get up. Every day, nearly 100,000 little boys and girls in some of the most poverty-stricken areas of the world get a little food, a little help, a little attention because of this ministry. And we give God all the glory. He has called me to found this school, to do my very best to impart the burden that He's given me, the compassion, the love, the call, as far as a human being can, to young men and young ladies, that they will leave and go to the far-flung corners of this earth and to this nation to touch it for Jesus Christ. And last of all, but not least, I believe that He has called me to warn this nation. I believe that He's given me the message that reaches all the way to the White House, down to the most humble hovel. And I believe God is warning this country, is warning this nation. I think that's one of the reasons that God has given me the largest television audience in the nation and the world. It's not for self-aggrandizement. It's not for people to see personality or talent or ability. But God has a message He wants delivered and must be delivered to this country. And I'm trying my best to do it. To be frank and honest with you, it's not being accepted with open arms. But somebody said that as long as they spit, curse, and revile a prophet. And I'm not a prophet. But as long as he is maligned and caricatured and ostracized and lampooned and lambasted, he delivers the word of God. But when he is feeded, wined, dined, and accepted, he loses the touch of God. There is no nation on the face of the earth, no power, no assemblances of power that can bring down the mighty United States of America. All the totalitarian countries governing over 1 billion souls under monolithic Bolshevik communism.

cannot defeat the United States of America. In just a few days, and as I preach this, it will have happened some months ago, of course, as you watch it by television, but in a few hours, the American president and others from other countries will meet on a stretch of beachhead in France called Normandy. I was there some time ago and walked amidst and amongst nearly 10,000 tombstones of boys that paid with blood to keep men free. This is a great country. You don't really realize how great it is until you

Until one walks on foreign soil and you walk into a United States military cemetery and you see thousands upon thousands of tombstones lined in perfect symmetrical design, there's something about it that puts a lump in your throat as you watch the stars and the stripes waving in the breeze, because there's never been a nation like this country. There's never been one that's given so freely of its resources. $2.5 trillion since 1945. That's an amount of money that is staggering. We cannot even comprehend it. Given to other countries of the world. The land of the brave, the home of the free. But our nation, in spite of all I have said, stands on the threshold of defeat. Not by the monolith of communism, not by totalitarian governments, not by powers that be, but from internal moral rot. Internal moral degradation. In essence, in effect, we are defeating ourselves. We are killing ourselves. Righteousness exalteth a nation, but sin is a reproach to any people. The problems that are starting to accrue in this country that are gradually gathering speed like a steamroller that threatens to destroy us stem from this cesspool of moral rot of a nation that's forgetting its roots, forgetting its God, and forgetting the Bible of its God. I want you to go back tonight to Nazi Germany, one of the most despotic, inhumane, horrifying, hellish, demonic regimes that ever existed on the face of the earth. The first gas chamber was designed by professors of psychiatry who selected patients and watched them die in Nazi Germany. But just a few months ago, an esteemed medical scientist in this country proposed that 90% of the mentally retarded hospital patients ought to be killed. In Nazi Germany, just before the war, the pediatricians began by emptying the institutions of quote-unquote defective children and ended by killing bedwetters. In other words, if a little boy or girl wet the bed, they killed them. But come to this nation. An esteemed medical doctor has proposed killing defective children whose parents refuse to listen to reason. In other words, take the law into their own hands or make a law that would bypass the parents. Nazi Germany. The internist emptied the homes for the aged and then took old people from their own homes and watched them die. They were labeled as useless eaters. One Nobel laureate here in the United States proposed euthanasia for all at age 80. In other words, compulsory suicide, compulsory euthanasia. That's the United States today. Nazi Germany. Abortion had become, before the war, World War II, the accepted answer to the mother's social problems. It dulled the consciousness of the people so that the doctors were able to move easily to killing other groups of people who were socially or economically burdensome. In the United States of America, one abortion occurs every 20 seconds, over 10 million every year. It's called the American Holocaust. One United States senator
has advocating providing federal funds for welfare abortion, he said, that could alleviate the social consequences of unwanted children. Mr. Senator, you know who you are, and I hope you're listening to me. There are also some unwanted senators around, too.

In pre-World War II Germany, the starvation of children and babies was filmed so that the process could be studied. One of the great universities in this nation recorded on film a few months ago the starvation of a Down syndrome baby with a minor medical defect. In Nazi Germany, the brains of murdered children were sent to research institutions for study. In America today, one medical scientist sliced open the rib cage of a living human fetus, a newborn baby, in order to observe the heart action. Some were as old as 24 weeks. When the carnage and the hell and the horror of Nazi Germany finally ended, with the burning of its cities, a condemned Nazi judge said to an American judge after the Nuremberg trials, he said, "I never knew it would come to this." And the American judge answered, "It came to this the first time you condemned an innocent life." Satan has laid his plans well. If he brings down the United States of America, it is more than bringing down a country or a nation or a power. He will bring the world down. Darkness would set in on this earth that would make the Middle Ages seem like a Sunday school picnic. As I travel this world over, nation after nation, all the way from government leaders down to the man in the street, ask me, say to me, does America know what she's doing? Does America realize she's our only hope? She's our last hope. She's the last bastion of freedom on the face of the earth. Does America know that? If America's light is extinguished, every light of freedom will be extinguished over the face of the earth. And to destroy this mighty power that is so mighty that the great Japanese Admiral Yamamoto, that planned the attack on Pearl Harbor, a student of American universities, said, if men had stood on the banks of the Detroit River in Detroit, Michigan, from Japan, and had looked at the might and monolith and the industrial capacity of America, they would have never bombed Pearl Harbor. But Satan has struck at the core, at the foundation, at the roots of this nation, and his means for destroying it comes in several ways, and the first one is the family. The family in the United States of America, which is the foundation.

This republic, the strength of this republic, the power of this nation is under attack as it's never been before in the history of this country. In 1917, when the Bolsheviks under V.I. Lenin took power in Russia, strangely enough, there were only 4,000 communists. But they were able through force to take over because internal corruption had set in Russia. They were able to take over the greatest landmass for a country on the face of the earth. Hours before the Bolsheviks took power and communism became God, the state church of Russia was arguing over what color their vestments were to be and whether they should get a raise in pay. Several hours later, the priest of the state church of Russia were dead, and it made no difference what color their vestments were because they were stained with their blood. The church in America is doing the same thing today. When Mr. Lenin came into power, he struck down the family unit, the nuclear family, the husband, the wife, the children, the husband as the head of the house. The wife, the mother that provided a home for the children that looked up to their mother, to their dad. He struck it down. He obliterated it. He castigated it. It came within an iota of destroying the Soviet Union. Divorce became easier than paying a traffic fine. Free and easy sex was the order of the Soviet Union in the late teens, when communism first took power. The family was branded as a capitalist tool that had no place in the Soviet structure. But chaos set in. The nation was almost totally destroyed. It came to pieces simply because the family structure, the family unit, is the foundation of any country, even though it be communist. When Stalin came into power, one of the most ruthless, dictatorial, sadistic murderers that ever lived, he reinstituted the family structure in Russia. He once again made the family sacred. He made divorce almost impossible to obtain. He did it by fiat, by law. The husband, the wife, the children once again became the fabric, the sinew, the muscle of the Soviet socialist republics, simply because they had learned their lesson the hard way that without the family structure, a nation will simply come to pieces. It is ordained by God, whether the communists believed it or not. It is ordained in this book, the family, and yet the family in America is coming unraveled. It's under attack today, but never before. Millions of men and women today have totally forsaken the marriage vows and have just taken up living together. They bring no children into the world, by and large. They look at the marriage vows as little more than a piece of paper. But I would warn you, everything that we count sacred is a piece of paper. The Bill of Rights is a piece of paper. The Constitution of the United States is a piece of paper. A $100 bill is a piece of paper. And this Bible is a piece of paper. The tremendous attack by the ERA, so-called Equal Rights Amendment, the feminist movements in this nation. And unless God turns the whole thing around, they will eventually succeed in getting these laws passed. It is a direct attack against the family structure. Whether they know it or not, they desire, propelled, proposed by Satan to ignore the Word of God. In the book of Genesis, God told Eve,
He said, your desire will be to your husband and he will rule over thee. But that doesn't set well with today's modern liberated woman. That sounds almost chauvinistic, doesn't it? But my authority is good. My source is impeccable. God told that beautiful woman in the Garden of Eden, your desire will be to your husband and he shall rule over thee. But modern woman says that no man will rule over me. And they've even gone so far today as to try to erase the male gender from God. I guess they would call him Godette. But when Jesus prayed, he didn't say, my heavenly person. He said, my heavenly Father. We must get back to the Bible standards. Lady, if you want the perfect ERA era, if you want the perfect so-called equal rights that has ignored the word of Almighty God, go to the Soviet Union. They have equal rights amendments. The woman is liberated there. She's liberated. She can burst rock with a sledgehammer just like her men contemporaries. You hear me? She can dig ditches with the men. She's liberated, you see. Maybe I'm old-fashioned. Maybe I'm out of date. But I like to see a woman look like a woman and act like a woman and have the beautiful graces that God gave you in the beginning as a woman. You do not need improvement. You are made in the image of God Almighty, and He made you right. And there is nothing else that can improve on what He has done.

Lady taking the words woman or man off the restroom doors is not your problem. Taking the filth out of your heart is your problem. And it's the problem of mankind. It's the problem of all of mankind. If you debase this book and you run opposite of that which is written in it, you will garner the results of your disobedience, which will not be liberation, but will be enslavement, which will not be development, but will be abasement. The home is under attack. The music business today is a direct attack against the home. But that's a strange statement, but it's true. It's true. The punk rock music business, the new wave. When you turn on your television set, you turn on your cable set, and you see this weird, beastly presentation that was birthed in the pit of hell. That's where it came from. Oddly enough, right now in the Soviet Union, right now in atheistic, godless, communist Russia, Mr. Sheryenko has clamped down on the wave of punk rock that's come into Russia, stating that it will demoralize the fabric of the family and it must be stopped. And yet from this land, the land of the brave, the home of the free, this land, one nation under God, this land

that endeavors to smash the home, that endeavors to say what God did not say. God said to obey your parents, that your days may be long upon the earth. If you rebel, he says, you'll be cut off. But this new music, Satan, subtle, powerful, is pushing. Joseph Stalin knew what he was talking about when he said that it took only one generation to corrupt a country. And this generation is the target. Tonight, this place rings with praises. The Spirit of God fills the arenas. Thousands upon thousands of people have gathered. But in just a few days, on this very platform, rock music of the most beastly, degrading type will fill this arena. And the marijuana smoke will be so thick you could hardly cut it with a knife. And thousands of young people will literally be demon-powered and infringed upon by the forces of darkness. Where? In the United States of America. The school systems of this nation, the public school systems all the way from preschool to the highest universities in the land, gutted by secular humanism, is literally attacking the home, the family structure in this country. No God, no heaven, no hell. Situational ethics, the so-called new morality. It's an old story. The rot that set in this nation is not new. It toppled Greece that gave the world Socrates and Aristotle and Plato. It toppled the mighty Roman Empire. Let me give you the symptoms that toppled these mighty Leviathans of the past. And the rot has set in this nation to destroy the home, the family. In ancient Greece and ancient Rome, men ceased to lead their families in worship. Spiritual and moral development became secondary. Their view of God became more naturalistic, mathematical, and mechanical. It's a perfect picture of today in this country. Number two. In ancient Greece and ancient Rome, men selfishly neglected care of their wives and children to pursue material wealth, political and military power, and cultural development. Material values, dialectical materialism, began to dominate thought, and the man began to exalt his own role as an individual. Number four. In ancient Greece and ancient Rome, the role of women at home and with children lost value and status. Notice, women being neglected and their roles devalued revolted to gain access to material wealth and also freedom for sex outside marriage. Women began to minimize having sex relations to conceive children, and the emphasis became sex for pleasure. Laws regulating marriage made divorce easy. It's happening all over again in this country. Next. Husbands and wives competed against each other for money, home leadership, and the affection of their children. Many marriages ended in separation and divorce in ancient Rome and Greece. Many children were unwanted, aborted, abandoned, molested, undisciplined. The more undisciplined children became, the more social pressure there was not to have children. The breakdown of the home in ancient Greece and Rome produced anarchy. It's happening today all over again. Next. Selfish individualism grew and was carried over into society, fragmenting it into smaller and smaller group loyalties. The nation was thus weakened by internal conflict. The decrease in the birth rate produced an older population that had less ability to defend itself and less will to do so, making Greece, Rome, more vulnerable to its enemies. We're coming close to reaching a zero population growth in this country. Next. As unbelief in God became more complete and parental authority diminished, ethical and moral principles disappeared, affecting the economy and government. Notice this. You wonder why you're

economic problems. It's a direct result of the moral rot in this nation. Thus, by internal weakness and fragmentation, the societies came apart. There was no way to save them except by a dictator who arose from within or invaded from without. That's what we're facing today in this country. This chain of events began by men turning from God to pursue material wealth, and each successive step occurred automatically like dominoes, one falling after the other, causing the next to fall and then the next. And Greece fell. And mighty Rome fell. And America is falling tonight. Number two, not only is the family under great attack in this nation, but our people, even our politicians, our governmental leaders, our intelligentsia, the intellectuals, seem to lack an understanding of what monolithic communism really is. They don't seem to know. We hear talk about communism, but to be frank and honest with you, most people in America do not know nor understand how bad it really is. Don't know. In his book, None Dare Call It Treason, Gary Allen defined communism as an international conspiratorial drive for power on the part of men in high places willing to use any means to bring about their desired aim, namely global conquest. Three things have to be done by the communists to bring this about and to accomplish it. Number one, the elimination of all right to private property. Number two, the dissolution of the family unit, as we've briefly discussed. And number three, the destruction and elimination of God and theistic religion. In 1945, General Patton was ordered by the president then of the United States, Franklin Delano Roosevelt, to halt his advance, which he did for several weeks on the banks of the Elbe River in Germany. The mightiest war machine the world ever knew up to that time ground to a halt, and the fighting general chafed but stopped. For 150 miles, the tank battletons and the self-propelled guns and the mightiest fighting army on the face of the earth ground to a halt, while the Soviet Union rolled into Eastern Europe and then days later into Berlin, and all of Eastern Europe, Hungary, Romania, Bulgaria, Lithuania, Czechoslovakia, Yugoslavia, East Germany fell to the communist warlord. In 1951, Douglas MacArthur, maybe the most able general that this country has ever produced, demanded that he be given the power to carry the fight to the Chinese communists, but was denied that ability to do so, calling Korea little more than a police action. He stood before Congress and made the world-famed statement, "There is no substitute for victory." Communism was not defeated, it was only contained. And then there was Vietnam. If Patton hadn't been stopped, there would have been no North Korea, South Korea. If MacArthur had not been stopped, there would have been no Vietnam. But 60,000 American boys died in Vietnam, $300 billion of treasure that was wasted that you are paying for today.
A nation was torn apart because of the conflict. Once again, American boys went into battle with their hands tied behind their back, knowing they could not win. And today, to try to erase that stain upon our past, the only war that America has never won, we bring a boy back from those soils, stained somewhere there on that day of long ago, and call him an unknown soldier, draping with a flag, Vietnam. Today, we didn't stop them there. It's Central America. Notice it's getting closer and closer. Our politicians and most of the American public says, who cares about those banana republics? Who is interested in Nicaragua or El Salvador or Honduras or the Republic of Panama or Costa Rica or Guatemala? The GNP of one state, Michigan, is probably greater than all of Central America combined. Who cares about them? The president today desires to do something to try to roll back the communistic insurgency in Nicaragua, but Congress grabs his arms and says no. Little El Salvador wades through blood and comes from the hovels and the hamlets to line up for hours to vote. We don't even care enough about it in the United States to do it anymore. Today it's Central America, tomorrow it will be Mexico. Let me tell you, the communists do not care about Central America. Their aim is the United States of America. And as long as the stars and stripes fly, they cannot pursue with totality their aim for world conquest. Let's look at these men today that govern 1/4 of the earth's globe. Let's look at this philosophy or ideology, if one would call it that, this demonized religion from hell that was born in blood, exists by blood, and blood drips from it today. Lenin said, the only way for communism to survive is by force. Kill everyone that stands in your path. And the man that followed him, Joseph Stalin, did just that. It is estimated that over 30 million Russians were slaughtered by Joseph Stalin because they didn't want totalitarian communism. You see, our leaders tell us that we can negotiate with these people. We can sit down at a conference table and somehow we can come to terms, we can come to agreements with these individuals. What I say tonight, I speak not of the people of the Soviet Union. Most of them would vacate those premises in a moment if they had the opportunity to do so. But they're kept at bay by the business end of a gun. They have no freedoms. But when you talk about sitting down at negotiating tables with these men, you're talking about men that make the mafia look like Sunday school picnickers. But America doesn't understand this. Khrushchev was Stalin's henchman. Brezhnev, I'm talking about thugs, gangsters. Brezhnev was over the collectivization of the farms in the Soviet Union, and over 5 million Russians died under his hand. Andropov was the head of the notorious KGB, the murder incorporated of the world. And Chernenko follows in the same footsteps. Why are they making the inroads they're making? The cause? Our educators? They don't think communism's too bad. Politicians? They don't think communism is too bad.
our vaunted news media. If this nation ever goes down, sir, the blood dripping from our defeat can be laid at the doorsteps of the news media in the United States of America. What can we do to stop it? Others advocate destroying all of our weapons, throwing the airplanes into the sea, sinking all ships, throwing the bombs away, and meeting the Soviet soldiers as they come across the border with roses in our hands. They call it better red than dead. I don't know about that ilk in American society. But where I came from and where I come from, we've still got some men with red blood in their veins that still love this country enough to die for it if necessary. What can we do? What can be done against this monolith rolling across the world with its aim at the United States of America? I'll tell you what we can do. When they shot down that airliner, killing over 200 people in cold blood, when they roll over country after country and millions are murdered and thrown into prison camps and live in literal hell on earth, what can we do? I'll tell you what we can do. First of all, in this country, we can get prayer back in our public schools. That's the start. Say to our sons and our daughters, there is a God. Say to our educational system, there is a God. And the politicians that don't want it, throw the rascals out. There are still some men left in this nation and some women left in this nation that believes in one nation under God, that believes that this country believes in God. Put them in public office. Put them in public office. Next, get the Ten Commandments back in our schoolrooms. One little town just a few days ago, they ripped them off the wall in the public schools, and the businessmen of the city said, we'll buy them, we'll pay for them. They said, no, it's can't do that. It's mixing church and state. That's not the problem. They're not trying to separate church and state. They're trying to separate God and state. That's your problem. The businessmen said, well, we'll put up the whole wall. No, you can't do that either. So they did something else. They bought several hundreds of t-shirts and put them on the little boys and girls that had the Ten Commandments on the front and on the back. Hallelujah. Hallelujah. Hallelujah. We can beat this thing and we'll try. We can beat this thing and we'll stand up like Americans. We can beat this evil, this rot, this degrading hell of darkness. If we'll stand up on our feet like men and come back to the God of our fathers and pray through to an old-fashioned Holy Ghost revival, this land once again can be the land of the brave and the home of the free. What can we do? Next step, we ought to get the United Nations out of this country. Get it out. Doesn't belong here. Get it out. And also get the United States out of the United Nations. I'm tired of my tax dollars and your tax dollars that I work hard for paying the Soviet spies to come into this nation. Somebody said, that's not the gospel. You're getting involved in politics now. Brother, if they take over, you'll think it's politics. This is the gospel. This is the gospel. Freedom is the gospel. Freedom is the gospel. Democracy is the gospel. I'll tell you what we can do. We can withdraw all of our diplomats from the Soviet Union and send all the Russians packing from this country. And I'm going to tell you something else either. It didn't sadden me one bit when that totalitarian slave state
refuse to come to the Olympics. I have but one word.

And I don't say it for the athletes. God bless them. But thank God you're gone. We don't want you. We don't need you. We hope you'll never come. Stay where you are. We don't need you here in this country or anything that looks like you in the United States of America.

Yes, we can do something. Stop all negotiations with them. How can you negotiate with criminals? How can you negotiate with liars? How can you negotiate with thieves and thugs and murderers? One does not negotiate with a criminal about how much of your property he may steal or how many of your children he may murder. Next, we can do something. Don't sell one single solitary thing to the Soviet Union. Don't sell them a grain of wheat. Don't sell them a matchstick. Don't sell them a shoelace. Don't sell them anything. And don't buy anything from them. We don't need the shoddy junk anyway. Next, give us a Congress, oh God, give us a Senate, oh Lord, give us a president that would blockade the harbors of Cuba so as to halt this draining sore of communism in our backyard 90 miles from the shores of Florida. Put a cordon around the thing. Yes, we can do something. Refuse to negotiate with the guerrilla terrorists of Central America or anywhere else. Next, we can do something. If somebody had guts enough in Washington to tell that bunch of thugs in Nicaragua, you've got 24 hours to get out. Next, we can do something. Inform those communist masters in the Soviet Union that the United Nations intends to be the strongest nation on the face of the entire earth, anytime, anywhere, any place, anyhow. Somebody said, well, I don't know if that would work. Yeah, it'll work. How do you know? We've never tried it. We've tried appeasement, loans, outright gifts, grants, pet. Last of all, aren't you glad I'm about finished? Satan is attacking this nation through the family structure and endeavoring to bring in communism from without and within, and the within is through secular humanism, because the end result of secular humanism is communism. And that's what our educators and our politicians and our intellectuals, some of them, many of them, are endeavoring to do. Last of all, the condition of our churches in this nation. God help us. Most churches, not all, thank God, but most churches in the United States could not explain to you how to get saved if you ask the preacher and all of the deacon board or whoever it is that's there in the church how to give their heart to Jesus. They couldn't tell you how to do it. They wouldn't know. Most churches in the United States don't believe the Bible anymore. They don't believe the word of Almighty God. The preachers stand behind pulpits in soothing, syrupy, smarmy tones and give book reports. They don't believe the Bible. Church after church, preachers stand behind pulpits that do not believe in the deity of Christ. With syrupy tones, they tell the gullible followers in their churches that he was a good man and he was a historical figure and he did great things, but he was a little bit deluded and his followers were somehow mistaken about him being God. Why, he was a good man, but you are a liar. He was God. He is God. He was God. He is God. In the beginning was the Word, and the Word was with God, and the Word was God. He's God. Jesus Christ is God.

Preachers, if you don't believe it, get out of the pulpit. Pull your collar off. Close whatever you're using for a book and step down and admit it like a man. You don't believe it anymore, and get out and let somebody that's laid on his face before God until hot tears rolls down his cheeks and his heart breaks and beats with a burden for the souls of men, and let him climb behind a pulpit and say, thus saith the Lord, thus saith the Lord, thus saith the Lord. Because I want to tell you, friend, if this nation is spared, it will not be because of our ivy-colored universities. It will not be because of our professors that stand behind their desk and address young people. It will not be because of our GMP or our scientific community. I admire the president for trying to build a weapon that'll be housed 9 trillion miles in outer space. But that's not the answer, Mr. President. That's not gonna save America. What's gonna save America's preachers getting on fire for God and people coming back to church and finding the altars in the front and getting on their knees until hot tears roll down their cheeks and our heart breaks at the foot of Calvary, and America has a camp meeting in her soul once again and comes back to the faith of her fathers and the faith of those that wrote this book. That is the salvation, and the only salvation, of the United States. I get so sick of these pussy-footing Tiny Tim tiptoeing through the tulips preachers. I get tired of them. God help us. Somebody said, you preach awful hard. Well, I guess I'm having to make up for most that say nothing. That we need more preachers. No, we don't need more preachers. We just need some preachers full of the Holy Ghost, filled with the Holy Ghost, empowered by the Holy Ghost. We need preachers that are not for sale. We need preachers that are not scared. We need preachers that'll preach, thus saith the Lord. And I believe God's going to raise up some. I believe God's going to raise up some. Hallelujah. Glory to God. Shandelikuse. I believe God's got some hidden somewhere. Some John the Baptist wearing a camel's hair and eating wild locusts and honey that's going to come out of the wilderness full of the power of the Holy Ghost and preach the gospel.

said, when the enemy comes in like a flood, I will lift up a standard against him. He said, if my people which are called by my name will humble themselves and pray and turn from their wicked ways, I will hear from heaven and I will heal their land and I will forgive their sins.

The news media won't like him. Most of this smarmy pulp and pap that passes for pathetic, putrid, pukish religion. They won't like him either. But he's coming, praise God. Received this letter the other day. It said, "Dear Brother Swaggart, after reading your November issue of the Evangelist about abortion, I felt I had to write you. You brought out the fact that this country has so little regard for life that abortion is legally accepted and the next step would be euthanasia. And after watching the news the past month on the Baby Jane Doe case and watching the public reaction and the reaction of the co-workers where I work, I'll be honest with you, it makes my blood turn cold. You see, Brother Swaggart, 18 years ago, I gave birth to our first child. It was a little boy, but he was born with spina bifida. He had 4 major operations in his first 3 years. It was hard, but he was ours and we loved him. This little boy was blessed with a bright mind and he had a heart full of love. When he was about 5 years old, he awoke me one morning and said, Mama, I went to heaven last night and I saw Jesus. And I walked and talked and everything. You see, he couldn't walk. And after that, she said, he seemed to change. He watched your program constantly and you were his hero. God knows I could never be. Maybe Jesus, through this poor, pitiful, unworthy preacher, could. I know he can. She said in 1976, he went to heaven. And I wrote you and told you about it and asked you to pray for us. We started going to church and both my husband and myself got saved. You see, Brother Swaggart, through this burden of society, our little boy with spina bifida, we found Jesus. I can honestly say, she said, I can honestly say if I knew then what I know now, all the heartache, the extra care, the death, I would gladly go through it all again. You see, she said, this special child gave us so much. And if I'd have had an abortion because of a defective child, I would have missed out on more than I could ever tell. I'll never be able to understand the parents who refuse to care for the child or even give it a chance to live. I made a promise that day in April and looked at my son for the last time and I said, I'll see you again in a land where there'll be no hospitals, wheelchairs, or crippled legs. America, come back to God. Come back to the old mourner's bench. Come back to those old Methodist camp meetings. Come back to those great Baptist revivals. Come back to those great Pentecostal outpourings. Come back to the God of our fathers. Bow your heads, please. Your heads are bowed, your eyes are closed. Heavenly Father, we are a needy people. We're spiritually bankrupt. We've lost our way. We don't know which way to go. We don't know which way to turn. What we hold to is thin air, and the foundations are crumbling.
The old flag is tattered, Lord, and stained with blood. But it's still waving. Bring us home. Give us another chance. Hold the door open a moment more. Go out and look for the one lost sheep, please. Touch our leaders, our president, our Congress, our Senate, our governors, our mayors, our teachers, our educators, our preachers. Help them to know that money is not God, that our nation is losing its way, that we must come back. We must come back. And I'll ask it in Jesus' name. In this Colosseum tonight, thousands of you here, God's Spirit moves on your heart. I do not know you. I've never had the opportunity to come to your house, but God has, and He knows you. Let it start here tonight. Wayward husband, the philandering and the mistresses on the side, the adultery, the unfaithfulness, that's not the way. Son and daughter, the lack of love can be made up with Jesus. Lady, your answer is the cross of Jesus Christ. How many in this Colosseum, preacher, I'm not living right. I'm going wrong. I'm in the fast lane and I'd like to get off. I don't know which way to go or what to do. I need God. Would you pray for me? I don't ask you to promise anything. I don't ask you to make a pledge or a vow. I'm just asking you to slip up a hand. By that you'll say, pray for me. I need something in my heart. I need Jesus. Let me see that hand. Quickly, there's a hand. Another, another, another. I see them all over this main floor. Hold them up high, please. Thank you so much. Up in the bleachers, how many will raise your hands? Pray for me, Brother Swaggart. I see it all the way to the top, the young and the old alike. Raise them, please. Thank you so much. Keep raising them. I see them way at the back. As the light shines, I can't make out your faces, but I can see that hand and God sees it. Keep raising them. Keep raising them. Keep raising them. Way up at the top, down at the sides, the bleachers. Keep raising them. Thank you. Pray for me. I need prayer. I need prayer. I want everyone to stand, please. Everybody standing, please. I'm going to ask every Holy Ghost-filled Christian in this place to believe God with me. I need your prayers. I need your faith. I need your dedication. And there are thousands here tonight that know how to touch God. Touch God for the backslider. Touch God for that sinner. Touch God for that wayward son or daughter, for that husband, that wife, that friend, and for this nation. And now I want those of you that raised your hands, I want you to come. You're not coming to Jimmy Swaggart, you're coming to Jesus Christ. I want mothers to bring unsaved sons, dads to bring unsaved daughters, husbands to bring unsaved wives, wives to bring unsaved husbands, parents to bring unsaved children, friends to bring unsaved neighbors. Come on as they sing it now.

0: They're still coming, and there's nothing that gladdens the heart of heaven anymore than to see them coming down these aisles and these corridors to come home to Jesus Christ. You'll never be the same anymore. You'll never be the same anymore. I want those of you by television to listen very attentively, please, for the next few moments. I want every one of you here to listen very carefully to me. That which will happen to you tonight, if you believe it, is not something new. It started a long, long time ago, and a tremendous price was paid for it, because God loved you and loved me so much. He has something better for you than a burnout life, than broken promises, than dreams gone bad and turned into nightmares. He has something better for you than a broken home, a twisted life, and an eternal hell. He said, I go away to prepare a place for you, that where I am, there ye may be also. And he said, though your sins be as scarlet, they shall be as white as snow, and though they be red like crimson, they shall be white like wool. And he said, come, all ye that labor and are heavy laden, and I'll give you rest. And he said, come and drink of the water of life freely. That meant you. I'm going to pray the sinner's prayer. I'm going to ask you to repeat it after me, and you by television, whether you're in Japan or Australia or the Philippines or Central or South America or Europe or Africa or Asia or wherever. And I want you to believe God, and a miracle called redemption will take place in your heart. Now would you bow your heads, close your eyes, please, and let's pray. Say it out loud and believe it with everything in you. Dear God in heaven, I come to you in the name of Jesus. I'm sorry for my life, the disobedience, the sins I've committed. Please forgive me. Cleanse me. Wash me with your blood from all unrighteousness. Make me a new man. Make me a new woman. Make me a new person. Only you can do it. According to your holy word, Romans chapter 10, verses 9 and 10. With my mouth, I confess that Jesus is the Son of God. With my heart, I believe that God raised Jesus from the dead, and he's alive. And the same power that raised him from the dead changes me. I accept Jesus Christ as my Savior. I will live for him, serve him the best I can. I believe it right now. His word said it. I'm saved. Hallelujah.
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grace. I want you to pick up with that third verse. I want you to understand, young people, everything you have is found in Christ. As the chorus said, on Christ the solid rock I stand. All other ground is seeking sand. Why don't you stand all across this auditorium here tonight? 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

0: Give the Lord a hand clap of praise this evening.
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0: You know, I love to listen to music. Every morning when I'm on my run, I have my earbuds in and I'm feeding my spirit with anointed music. And I know that you enjoy good gospel music as well. And we have a very special offer for you regarding our music. 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It is If Not for Grace, that's Martha Borg. Hear My Heart, that's Grace Brumley's new recording. His Voice Makes the Difference, that's by Dad. And Live from Nashville, that's by Dad. 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
3: I think it's a station that's preaching the truth. It's not preaching on prosperity and the gain of ministers. It's preaching what people need to be set free from the addictions and the things that are hindering us. I think it's what the people need for this time and this day.
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Well, praise God. Just a few weeks ago, Beulah and I were getting ready to leave to come back here and come to a camp meeting. And we were home for a couple of weeks. We've been gone.

most of the year. And we had to have our physicals and all this stuff, take it out of the way, and, you know, and all that stuff. And so Beulah had her x-rays, I had mine, and you ever get a phone call that just devastates you? We got a phone call one evening. The doctor had called and said, Beulah, we don't like what we see. It looks very serious that we have found something on your body that does not look good. It looks serious. We want you to consider surgery, and we want to run a few more tests. And that was it. And I could see the countenance of her face change. You know, when you get a phone call like that, it really does something to you. It just shocks you. We prayed about it, and she went to bed that night. And in the morning, she got up, and I saw her. She, like she always does, she's in the living room studying and reading. And I went out in my studio, and I was out there, and I was praying about it. And I walked back to where she was at, and all of a sudden, I saw the countenance of her face light up. She was reading the commentary. And one section of the commentary where Brother Swigert wrote down in his book, she said, he states here that the Lord wants to, we should believe, not only that he can heal, but believe that he can. And she said, I'm standing on that. And the doctor said, we don't want you to leave. She said, pack your suitcases, we're leaving. And that evening, we got to a hotel on the way here, and the phone rang. And the test that she had taken just before we left, the doctor said, we can't find anything. You know, there was a time in Beulah and our's life that we would have never prayed. I would have went to the bar and got drunk and tried to lose all of that and get rid of all my problems. But how precious, how precious is Jesus Christ once you know him? And there's people out there that don't know him that are going through all these problems. And it's just so simple. Say yes to Jesus Christ, and he'll do what he's done for us. Turn your eyes upon Jesus.

Oh, turn your eyes upon our Lord Jesus. 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Oh, there is light when you look at the Savior, our Lord Jesus Christ.

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0: 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Praise the name of the Lord.
1: When words fail, music speaks. 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
0: 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This is the Jimmy Swaggart Broadcast. Evangelist Jimmy Swaggart has been on television longer than any minister in history. His ministry spans over 60 years and has touched the lives of millions with the message of Christ and Him crucified. Stay tuned for today's message from Evangelist Jimmy Swaggart. But first, enjoy the praise and worship from Family Worship Center.

this morning, we serve a faithful God. Hallelujah. Sometimes you can get down and you can have just a pity party for yourself. But let me ask you this. Has there been one time that he has never proven his word to be true? Has there been one time when he's never brought you out, healed you, delivered you, given you strength to live another day? Hallelujah. We serve a faithful God, church. A faithful God. Hallelujah. Can we just lift our hands up to him? Can you just thank him that his mercies are new every morning? Lord God, we love you in this place.

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He's never failed me. He's never

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Before you're seated, I just want to say this. It was about, about 8-9 years ago, driving in the car. I was actually with Jill. Jill was driving and I was in the passenger seat, driving down Perkins Road. And as I was looking out over to my right-hand shoulder, I was looking at a development that was being developed at the time. And all of a sudden, the Lord spoke to me, as clear as I'm speaking to you. And he asked me a question. He said, "Son, do you trust me? Son, do you trust me? Do you trust me?" The presence of God came all over me, and I responded, of course, in the affirmative. There was no answer. But looking back at my life from then until now, I can say this, that he's never once let me down. That through the difficulties, through the mountaintops, and through the valleys, he's never once failed me. Even though I may have failed him, he has never once let me go. And I'm here to tell you, this song is my prayer. I'm trusting you, Lord. I can put my trust in man, and man will always let me down. But when I put my trust in my Heavenly Father, he will never let me down. He will never let me down. He will never let me down. And he'll never let you down. I'm trusting you, Lord. I'm trusting you. Come on, just slip up your hands all across this building right now if you can. Just tell the Lord right now, "Lord, I trust you." Just let him minister to you right now. Thank you, Jesus. Hallelujah. Praise God. Praise God. Hallelujah.

Praise the Lord. It's good to see you today. It really is. We thank God. He's still on his throne. If you need prayer for the sick, for those in bondage, whatever the need may be, I want you to come, please, and while the elders come, because we believe that Jesus Christ still heals the sick. Yes, we believe that. We believe he delivers by his mighty power.

Heavenly Father, we pray for all of these good people who stand here today. We pray for those by radio, by television, by the internet. Lord, that you would heal as they reach out to you, and you would deliver as they reach out to you. And I ask it all in the mighty and the holy name of Jesus. For you told us whatever we ask in your name, that you would do it. And we call it done in the name of Jesus Christ. Amen and amen. Well, praise the Lord. Praise God, praise God. Martha, would you come sing, please? Praise God, praise God.

Martha, sing that chorus one more time. Listen. When you accept Jesus Christ, you've accepted one that'll never change. What he was 5,000 years ago, 1,000 years ago, he is today and ever shall be. That means his love will never change. Glory to God. The chorus, please. Whoa.

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Praise the Lord. Praise the Lord. Thank you, Martha. Well, let's receive the tithe and the offerings. And I thank you for your giving, your faithfulness to the work of God. We so very much appreciate it. Could you stand, please? Heavenly Father, thank you for these, your people, not only here, but radio, television, the internet, who stand behind us, who prayerfully support us, who financially help pave the way. And Lord, we ask your richest blessings upon each and every one. And Lord, we ask it all in the name of Jesus. Amen and amen. Could I get you to come and put in your gifts and thank you? Oh, well.

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This is what it says.

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2: If you have your Bibles this morning, turn with me, please, to the book written by the beloved physician Luke, the Gospel according to Luke, the fourth chapter. Luke, the fourth chapter, beginning with the 15th verse. And it says, he taught in their synagogues, being glorified of all. And he came to Nazareth, where he had been brought up. And as his custom was, he went into the synagogue on the Sabbath day and stood up to read. And there was delivered unto him the book of the prophet Isaiah. And when he had opened the book, he found the place where it was written, the Spirit of the Lord is upon me, because he has anointed me to preach the gospel to the poor, to heal the brokenhearted, to preach deliverance to the captives, recovering of sight to the blind, to set at liberty them who are bruised, and to preach the acceptable year of the Lord. And he closed the book, and he gave it again to the minister and sat down. And the eyes of all them who were in the synagogue were fastened upon him. And I want to use for a subject the anointing of the Holy Spirit. Would you bow your heads, please? Heavenly Father, as we come to you today, Lord, we look to you exclusively that you would help us to break the bread of life. Help us, Lord, to rightly divide the word of truth. Help us to give the people what we believe you have given unto us. And we'll ask it all in the most holy and gracious name of Jesus, giving you praise and glory. And everyone said, amen and amen. It was to be a red letter day in Nazareth. The local boy whose name was being spoken all over Israel at this time, just a few months into his ministry. The first year of the greatest visitation of God on this planet called Earth. He was going to come and minister in the synagogue in Nazareth, where he had been brought up. From the time that he was a baby, except for a short period of time in Egypt, he had lived in Nazareth. Josephus, the great Jewish historian, said that Jesus' foster father, Joseph, being a carpenter, that the master plied the same trade, specialized into making plow yokes. So the people of the little village of Nazareth often saw him coming from the wooded areas above, bringing a log on his shoulder to where it would be fashioned into a plow yoke. The last trip that we made to Israel, I did a television piece on the brow of the hill to where that

Good city fathers wanted to throw Jesus over and kill him. When you stand there and look out over the panorama before you, it's a place that maybe you can see more of the biblical experiences from this vantage point than maybe any other place in Israel. Spread out before me as I stood that day on the valley below, the valley of Megiddo, where the battle of Armageddon will be concentrated from there all the way to Jerusalem. And at about 10 o'clock, you could see Mount Gilboa, where that Saul and Jonathan had died fighting the Philistines. And then at almost 3 o'clock, you could see the mountain where the fire fell, situated right beside the Mediterranean, where Elijah prayed to God. And then right back of me was the mountain where it is believed that Jesus was transfigured, and that Peter, James, and John witnessed this spectacular event. And so, his coming visit to Nazareth was no doubt the talk among every person there. They couldn't quite visualize in their minds this one whom they had known all of his life, who was raised among them. And now they say that he touches blinded eyes and they open. Lame legs and they walk, lepers and they are cleansed. He even speaks the word and the dead are raised. So the synagogue is filled to capacity with no doubt scores standing outside unable to get in. And when they turn the service to Jesus, he asked for the scroll of Isaiah. They didn't have books like we have now. All of the writings were on scrolls, most of them on animal skins that were rolled up. And the scroll of Isaiah would have been quite large because of the size of the book of Isaiah. Isaiah. Jesus quoted him more than he did any other of the great writers of the Old Testament. Isaiah called the millennial prophet, and yet he spoke as well more of the first advent of Christ. A virgin shall conceive and shall bring forth a son, and they shall call his name Emmanuel. Who has believed our report? To whom is the arm of the Lord revealed? For he shall grow up before him as a tender plant, as a root out of dry ground. He has no form, no comeliness. When we shall see him, there is no beauty that we should desire him. He is despised among men, and the chastisement of our peace is upon him, and with his stripes we are healed. All we like sheep have gone astray. We've turned every one to his own way, and the Lord has laid on him the iniquity of us all. He was oppressed and afflicted, yet he opened not his mouth. As a lamb he was led to the slaughter, and as a lamb before her shearers is dumb, so he opened not his mouth. And he opens that scroll to the 61st chapter. You have to understand, then there were no chapters or verses. It was just the entirety of the book. Not even any punctuation. And he began to read the first verse of the 61st chapter, "The Spirit of the Lord is upon me, because he has anointed me to preach the gospel to the poor,
to heal the brokenhearted, preach deliverance to the captives, recovering of sight to the spiritually blind.

this. Those statements, the gospel to the poor, which I'll elaborate on a little more in a moment, heal the brokenhearted, deliverance to the captives, recovering of sight to the blind, and so forth. Those passages address every single need of the human race. Amen. Now, I want you to hear that. I want you to get it. What the Spirit of God gave to Isaiah, and our Lord quoted it, it speaks of every need of the human heart, every problem that humanity faces, every trouble that man incurs upon himself. In that passage that I read to you from Luke, and Isaiah had given it some 800 years before, it addresses itself to every single problem of the human race. Preach the gospel to the poor. Heal the brokenhearted. Preach deliverance to the captives. Recovering of sight to the blind, that spiritually blind. To set at liberty them who are bruised. Life will bruise you. And to preach the acceptable year of the Lord. They said that this day that Jesus uttered that word was the beginning of the year of Jubilee. Hallelujah. Glory to God. Hallelujah. Every 50 years, the year of Jubilee came to where all in jails were to be let out, all debts were to be canceled. Think about what I'm saying today. But now, due to Christ and the cross, every day, every week, every month, every year is a time of Jubilee. And the second part of this is only the Holy Spirit working through what Christ did at the cross can address these problems in the hearts and lives of mankind. Now, I want you to get that. Humanistic psychology holds no answer. Money cannot assuage the problem. Even modern medicine, and thank God for modern medicine, but it cannot meet the need. Now hear this, the Holy Spirit alone can meet these needs. The Holy Spirit alone can set the captive free. The Holy Spirit alone. Jesus said, the Spirit of the Lord is upon me because he has anointed me to preach the gospel to the poor, to heal the brokenhearted, to preach deliverance to the captives, recovering of sight to the blind, to set at liberty them who are bruised, to preach the acceptable year of the Lord. There is no other answer. Only the power of the Holy Spirit. I won't ask you to raise a hand or whatever, but how many in this congregation, how many by radio, by television, by the internet, you were bound by alcohol, but Jesus Christ set you free. Glory to God. Glory to God. Glory to God. Well, he set me free. Yes, he set me free. He broke the bonds of prison for me. Well, I'm glory bound. My Jesus, yes, to see. For glory to God, he set me free. Goodbye to sin and things that confound. Naught of this world can turn me around. I'm daily shouting and I'm praying too.
Glory to God.

came through. Glory to God. The Holy Spirit alone can set the captive free. Now let's look at what Jesus said. Listen, my sister. Listen to me. I'll do the preaching. Praise God. He said, the Spirit of the Lord is upon me because he has anointed me to preach the gospel to the poor. He wasn't talking about the poor financially, economically. That was not what he meant. It meant for those who are poor in spirit. The spirit is broken. You see no hope. You see no hope no matter what. I remember preaching all over Central America and South America. In one particular place, I was trying to remember where it was. There was a little park. It wasn't very wide, maybe 100 feet wide, if that. But it ran about a mile right beside the main thoroughfare in downtown, wherever we were. And in prayer that morning, it was afforded a place of some privacy, and I was just walking and praying mostly to myself. And the Lord spoke to my heart and said, you tell the people that will fill this stadium tonight not to look to government to meet their needs, not to look to the United States to meet their needs, but look to God to meet their needs. Look to the Lord Jesus Christ to meet their need. Are you listening to me? Let me tell you, your answer is not more food stamps. Your answer is not more welfare checks. Your answer is not the government giving more money, but your answer is Jesus Christ. Jesus Christ. Jesus Christ. Jesus Christ. The gospel is good news. I mean, it's the greatest news that man has ever known, heard, witnessed, experienced, wherever, whenever, however. There's nothing that remotely touches the good news of the gospel. Let me tell you, there are some of you watching me right now, or listening by radio, watching by television, or the internet, somewhere in this world, and your heart is distraught. You don't see any hope. It looks like that everything that you get involved in, it crashes to the ground. You don't know how to make a living for your family. You don't know what to do. You say, but wait a minute, Brother Swaggart, if you live where we live, in the country that we're in, where there is no employment, there is no way to make a living, I don't see how that God, let me tell you, God can do anything, anytime, anywhere, anyplace. Glory to God. If you'll give your heart to Christ, I mean, if you will give your heart to Christ, I want you to listen to me now. If you'll give your heart to Christ, I don't mean play church. I don't mean shake a preacher's limp wrist hand. I mean you say yes to Jesus Christ. Give him your heart, give him your life, give him your past, give him your present, give him your future. He'll bless you. He'll lift you up out of that slough of despond. Glory to God. I know what I'm talking about. He'll put your feet on the solid rock to stay. He'll bless you financially. He'll bless you physically. He'll bless you spiritually. He'll make life worth living. I know what I'm talking about. If you'll give God a chance in your life, and some of you Christians here would just consecrate yourself and quit acting like a dodo bird and give the Lord everything you've got in your heart and your life, your situation would begin to change. Yeah.

I remember when Francis and I saved every dollar we could save for months to make my first recording. This was back before stereo, so it's a long time ago. I went to Houston. Didn't know anything in the world about recording. I didn't know anything. That record was so bad. It took all the money we had, but it was so bad, about all it was good for was sailing. Hallelujah. Hallelujah. I remember walking into the bedroom, and we stayed with my dad. We were on the field constantly. We were gone in meetings. And Francis said to me, "Now don't," because I said, "I'll never make another one. I'll never sit down to another piano in a recording studio. I'll never do it again, period. That's it." She said, "Now listen to me, Jimmy. You've never had Francis to really talk to you. A few of you here have. But I want you to know, when he's through, you're saying, 'Yes, ma'am. No, ma'am. Yes, ma'am. Yes, ma'am.'" She said, "Now God has given you a talent. He's given you a gift. And there's something in it called the Holy Spirit." And she said, "We won't let that thing stop us. We're going to make one, and it's going to bless millions of people." Woo! I didn't believe her. We were in Memphis, Tennessee, and stopped by a few days at my cousin, Jerry Lee Lewis, he and his wife, and stay a couple of days before we went on to the next meeting. He said, "When are you going to make an album?" I wouldn't tell him about the one I'd made. I said, "Well, don't have any money, and I don't know what to do." He said, "We can solve that problem right now." Now, I've got there are a couple of old long-nosed, hawk-faced Christians in this room today. "Well, you mean to say you would let somebody like that help you make an album?" I'll take whatever God gives me. Woo! Hallelujah! I said, "What do you mean?" He said, "Wait a minute." He called on the phone, called Sam Phillips. Sam Phillips started Elvis Presley, Jerry Lee, Carl Perkins, Johnny Cash. When the Lord does something, he does it right. He doesn't fool around with this penny ante, chicken feather stuff. I mean, he does it in a big way. Oh, you're not getting me. I want to tell you, you're hooked up with something now. We're believing God for the whole wide world. We're believing God to open the door all over this world for this great and glorious gospel of Jesus Christ to be delivered to humanity. He hung up the phone and said, "Sam said you can have the studio at no charge." I said, "Boy, it's looking up." He said, "I'll get the musicians for you, some of the finest in the world." I remember one of them called me about a year ago. May have been a little longer than that. I lose track of time. And I hadn't heard from him since we made that album. He called me. I don't know how in the world he got my number, but he did. He said, "Brother Swagger, do you remember me?" I said, "Yes, I do." He said, "I played on that album." And that was to him the greatest thing he had ever done, according to his own word. Amen. And we recorded "God Took Away My Yesterdays." Let me give you a little more about that. We got ready to go make the album, and the union called. The union. Spelled I-D-I-O-T. They said,

Said, is Swaggart going to play the piano? My cousin said, yeah, he is. Well, you can't play in that studio. He's not a member of the union. That's a union studio. And if he sits down in that studio to that piano, we'll shut it down. I don't mean the album. I mean the whole studio from now on. We called everybody. I didn't call anybody. I didn't know anybody. But Jerry Lee called everybody in the world he could call. Couldn't do any good. He had a house guest with him. He was an Italian. He owned one of the big casinos in Las Vegas, hotels. Finally, he saw us. He said, what are y'all doing? I said, well, I was going to make the record, but the union says that I can't play the piano because I'm not a union member. He said, that's y'all's problem? I said, yeah. He said, would you give me 5 minutes? He went into a room and he made them an offer they could not refuse. Hallelujah. Hallelujah. Hallelujah. Glory to God and the Lamb forever. He came back out and said, you got the studio. And we recorded, God Took Away My Yesterdays. Recorded the whole album in one night, and God used it and touched it. He can take nothing and make something out of it. Glory to God. If you'll just say yes to Him, your whole world will change. To preach the gospel, the good news to the broken in spirit, to the hurting, the dispossessed. We complain here in America, we have so much that so many others do not have. But Jesus died for them like He died for us. Amen. To preach the gospel to the poor. I've heard Jim Woolsey tell it 50 times that I'll never get tired of hearing it again. In his ministry in Peru, 9 years, I think, there. People who were destitute, didn't know where they were going to put food on the table for the next day, would give their hearts and lives to Christ. And today, some of those same people are heading up large nationwide corporations because God can change your situation. Yes. Yes. Preach the gospel to the poor, to heal the brokenhearted. The hearts of millions need healing. You follow me? Brokenhearted, life has hurt you. Loved ones have hurt you. You have played the fool and hurt yourself. But Jesus came to heal the brokenhearted. Oh, isn't that beautiful? To heal. I don't care if you're the cause of your own problem. He can heal that brokenhearted. Nobody else can. You can sit in front of a psychologist until your hair turns gray and he can't heal it. But Jesus Christ can heal the brokenhearted. You've lost a loved one. Those things hurt and they hurt badly. But Christ can heal the brokenhearted. Praise God. Praise God. Praise God. We've had one of my cousins to preach here several times, David Beatty. Some of you remember him. Loves God. Pastors in Tennessee. His brother, my first cousin as well, of course, was

an alcoholic. The last time he went to a doctor, this was years ago, the doctor said, if you get drunk one more time, the alcohol is eating the lining of your intestines out, and you'll bleed to death, and there's nothing I can do. Now remember that. If you get drunk one more time, there's no need coming here to me. I can't help you. Your stomach will rupture, and you will bleed to death. The lining now is so thin, I've patched it up all I can. I can't do any more. But you see, the bondages of darkness are far greater than the will of man to overcome it. Now let me say it again. These bondages, and they are mirrored, they are stronger than we are. You'll say, I'll never drink again, but you find yourself drinking again. I'll never gamble again, but you find yourself gambling again. I'll never take another hit of cocaine, but you find yourself doing it all over again. Because these powers of darkness, he will bring deliverance to the captives. What man cannot do, Alcoholics Anonymous cannot do, Narcotics Anonymous cannot do. And my cousin did what the doctor told him to not do. I've never taken a drink of liquor, so I don't know what it does to you, but when every appendage is shaking and everything in you screaming for a drink, that's what I've read. And he found himself drinking again. And it did exactly what the doctor said would do. He began to bleed, spitting up blood. And he fell to the floor, and blood all over the floor, crawled across it on his stomach and knocked the phone off and dialed his mama, his mother, my mother's sister, and she knew how to pray. Glory to God. Hallelujah. Glory. Do you get what I'm saying tonight, today? Do you understand what I'm saying? He cried, Mama, Mama, pray for me. I'm dying. Although his voice was almost gone. I'm dying. I'm dying. And she began to call on God. She had a second grade education. They had no money. They lived in a little frame house. But she knew Jesus Christ. And she knew how to get in touch with the one who is able to do all things. Jesus said, he's anointed me to preach deliverance to the captives. And she cried to God, as only a Holy Ghost-filled saint can do, and only as a mother can do. And that hemorrhaging stopped. Amen. Glory to God. Hallelujah. Hallelujah. Hallelujah. Hallelujah. Praise God. Praise God. Praise God. There's deliverance for the alcoholic, the drug addict, the gambler, the homosexual. There is deliverance. And only the Holy Spirit, by and through Jesus Christ, can deliver the one bound by the powers of darkness. He lived, I don't know how many more years. And as far as I know, he never took another drink of alcohol. Amen. Glory to God. Glory to God. Praise God. You serve a great God. You serve a mighty God.
You serve a loving God. You serve a kind and gracious and compassionate and long-suffering God. And recovering of sight to the blind. He was talking about spiritual blindness, not physical blindness. He can do that too, but he was speaking of spiritual blindness. Millions in churches today in America and around the world, even though they're in church, they are spiritually blind. Amen. Let me tell you what the greatest and most powerful and the most horrible bondage there is. It's not alcohol. It's not pornography. It's not drugs. It's not gambling. It's not nicotine. The most horrifying bondage, which has sent more people to hell than all of these vices combined, is the bondage of religion. Do you follow what I'm saying? The bondage of religion. Nicodemus, one of the leaders, the religious leaders of Israel, came to Jesus by night and said, "You must be of God, because no man can do these miracles except God be with him." Jesus ignored what he said and told that religious leader, who was also a multimillionaire, "You must be born again." Amen. Just because you're a member of Family Worship Center, that doesn't save you. Amen. Just because you're a member of First Baptist Church, that doesn't save you. A First Church of God, that doesn't save you, or whatever the case. You must be born again. This is a bondage that grips untold millions, even billions of people. Only Jesus Christ can set you free and open your eyes to help you see. I thank God that we're getting emails. I mean, Francis and Donnie gets stacks of them every day. Some of them cuss us. That's a Louisiana word for curse. Some of them cuss us. I remind them that from Louisiana comes alligator wrestlers. They better be careful what they say. But scores of them send emails or letters or whatever the case and say, "I've been in a church for years and I did not know I really wasn't saved. But thank God what I'm hearing over Sun Life Broadcasting Network, yes, it's showing me what this Bible says right here." And then to set at liberty them who are bruised. Life will bruise you. And it puts people in a prison. Millions are in prison. There are no iron bars in front of their face, but they're in prison. Their mind is imprisoned. They've been bruised. And I meant life sometimes will hurt you. Sometimes it's your fault, sometimes it's not. But to set at liberty, to open that prison door, spiritually speaking, for the person to be released and to heal the bruise. I got a letter once from a dear lady. It was about the crusade in Albuquerque, New Mexico. Somehow I knew that God, in preparing for the service for that night, I knew God was going to move in a great way, and he did. And she wrote and said, "Brother Swaggart,
My father was a preacher. And she said, from the time that I was 8 or 9 years old, he would come in my room at night and he molested me. And she said, I would pray to God to die. I would beg him not to do this. She said, it so twisted my mind and my heart. The first chance I had, she said, I left home. I ran away and I lived off the street. She said, I sold myself. I got on drugs. I hated God and I hated men. She said, I hated God because I had prayed to him to ask him to stop my father from doing this. And he did not answer my prayer. And I hated him. I cursed him. Praise God. And she said, I hated the opposite gender because of my dad. And I hated church because he was a preacher. And she said, I turned on the TV set last Sunday morning and your telecast was on. And she said, for the first time in my life, I felt the power of God. And when you invited us to pray with you, she said, I fell on my knees. She said, I had not prayed since as a little girl. I prayed in bed, begging God to stop my father. But she said, I cried out to him and said, if there is hope for anyone like me, but thank God there is hope for Rahab the harlot. I said, there is hope, praise God. He will set at liberty them who are bruised. And she said, I gave my heart to Christ. And then the Lord spoke to me. It's amazing how when a person is saved, immediately the Lord begins to deal with that person. Immediately, he said to her, you've got to call your dad and tell him that you've given your heart to Christ and you forgive him for what he did. She said, Lord, I don't think I can do that. He said, you've got to. You can't harbor that thing in your heart. I have forgiven you, and you must forgive him. It doesn't mean you have fellowship with him. It doesn't mean you go there, but you've got to tell him what has happened to you and that you forgive him. She said, Brother Swaggart, I went to the phone. She said, I had the number. I didn't even dream if that number was still active. If I didn't know if my dad was alive or dead. And she said, I dialed the number and I recognized his voice when he answered. She said, it took everything in me to keep from slamming the phone down on the hook, because when I heard his voice, all of that nightmare of 20 odd years ago crowded in on me. The pain of it, the hurt of it. I tried to drown it in alcohol or drugs. But she said, I said, Jesus, help me, Lord. And she said, he did. And she said, Dad, this is Marie. That was not her name. This is Marie. She said, he began to weep on the other end of that line. And she said, Dad, yesterday morning, I gave my heart to Jesus Christ. He's changed my life, and he told me I had to call you and tell you
I forgive you for what you did when I was a little girl and even up till I was a teenager. I forgive you. She said, Brother Swaggart, when I said that, and she said, I meant it. It was like 100 pounds rolled off my shoulders. rolled away. I remember when my burdens rolled away. Praise God. Jesus set at liberty that lady as he set millions free that had been bruised by life. The Spirit of the Lord is upon me because he's anointed me to preach the gospel to the poor, heal the brokenhearted, preach deliverance to the captives, recovering of sight to the blind, to set at liberty them who are bruised, to preach the acceptable year of the Lord. Would you bow your heads, please? Heavenly Father, I thank you for your grace this morning. Thank you, Lord, that you came to preach the good news to the poor, to heal the brokenhearted, to preach deliverance to the captives, recovering of sight to the blind, to set at liberty them who are bruised, and to preach the acceptable year of the Lord. I want everyone to stand, please. Praise God. Praise God.

last. Brother Swaggart, what you preached this morning, there's a need in my heart, whatever it may be, for the good news, or to heal the broken heart, or to break the bondage of sin. Hallelujah. Or to set the captive free, set at liberty them who are bruised. I'm not asking you to join our church. I'm asking you to come and let the master surgeon of heaven work through the power of the Holy Spirit on your heart. I want you to come as we sing it now.

0: I want you to look at Brother Swaggart, please, for just a moment. The first thing I want you to know is God loves you. I don't care who you are or what you've done. He loves you. Praise God. Young lady, look at Brother Swaggart, please. I believe the Lord sent me to you and said, tell her that I love her. Praise God. I don't care about the past. He loves you. If you'll give him your life, your heart, your hurts, your dreams, give everything to him. He'll change your life. And you will today begin to live. And I'm speaking to those of you by radio, by television, by the internet as well. I want you to bow your heads now, please. I'm going to pray. I've prayed with millions, and I'm not exaggerating. And I'm praying with you now. And I want you to say it after me and believe it with all of your heart. Dear God in heaven.
1: Dear God in heaven.
0: I come to you.
1: I come to you.
0: In the name of Jesus.
1: In the name of Jesus.
0: I'm sorry for my failures.
1: I'm sorry for my failures.
0: I'm sorry for the things I've done.
1: I'm sorry for the things I've done.
0: But Lord, this very moment.
1: But Lord, this very moment.
0: I forgive those.
1: I forgive those.
0: Who have hurt me.
1: Who have hurt me.
0: And I give it all.
1: And I give it all.
0: To the Lord Jesus Christ.
1: To the Lord Jesus Christ.
0: This very moment.
1: This very moment.
0: I give my hurt.
1: I give my hurt.
0: My broken heart.
1: My broken heart.
0: My bondage.
1: My bondage.
0: I give it all.
1: I give it all.
0: To Jesus Christ.
1: To Jesus Christ.
0: And according to God's word,
1: and according to God's word,
0: I am free.
1: I am delivered.
0: The chains are broken.
1: The chains are broken.
0: I belong to Jesus Christ.
1: I belong to

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2: Without the baptism in the Holy Spirit, I don't care how religious you are, I don't care how big your denomination is, I don't care how big your building is, I don't care how many doctorates you may have, I don't care how many people come to your church, without the baptism in the Holy Ghost, you may have a lot of activity. It may be literally brawling in activity, but without the Holy Spirit, you're going to get very precious little done for Jesus Christ, because the Holy Ghost is the power. He is the anointing. He is the teacher in the church today.
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3: Without a doubt, Janet Paschal is one of gospel music's greatest female singers. 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The two live are entitled Janet Paschal Live, An Evening with Janet Paschal, and then the studio album is entitled I Give You Jesus. 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It will be a great addition to your music library of anointed gospel songs. And the best part, as I said, they're $20 each, but you can have all three for just $50. So go online, go to the phone, send it in, however you want to order, but don't miss out on this very special Janet Paschal offer.
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2: We're reading today from Matthew chapter 5 in the Expositor's Study Bible. And seeing the multitudes, he went up into a mountain.
3: Unknown, but probably was a small mountain near the Sea of Galilee. Two sermons, both delivered on mountains, opened and closed the Lord's public ministry. The last was upon Olivet near Jerusalem.
2: And when he was set,
3: he sat down in order to teach, which was the custom at that time.
2: His disciples came unto him,
3: referring not to the 12, but to any and all who closely followed him at that time.
2: And he opened his mouth,
3: signifying a carefully thought out message of purpose and will,
2: and taught them, saying,
3: begins the greatest moment of spiritual and scriptural instruction that had ever been given in the history of mankind.
2: Blessed,
3: happy,
2: are the poor in spirit,
3: conscious of moral poverty,
2: for theirs is the kingdom of heaven.
3: The moral characteristics of the citizens of the kingdom of the heavens. And so it is apparent that the new birth is an absolute necessity for entrance into that kingdom. This kingdom is now present spiritually, but not yet physically.
2: Blessed are they who mourn,
3: grieved because of personal sinfulness,
2: for they shall be comforted.
3: What the Holy Spirit will do for those who properly evaluate their spiritual poverty.
2: Blessed are the meek,
3: the opposite of the self-righteous. The first two Beatitudes guarantee the meekness,
2: for they shall inherit the earth,
3: speaks of the coming kingdom age, when the kingdom of heaven will be brought down to earth, when the saints will rule, with Christ as its supreme Lord.
2: Blessed are they which do hunger and thirst,
3: intense desire,
2: after righteousness,
3: God's righteousness, imputed by Christ, upon faith in his finished work.
2: For they shall be filled,
3: but first of all must be truly empty of all self-worth.
2: Blessed are the merciful,
3: shows itself in action which goes beyond the thought,
2: for they shall obtain mercy.
3: To obtain mercy from God, we must show mercy to others.
2: Blessed are the pure in heart,
3: those who have received a new moral nature in regeneration,
2: for they shall see God,
3: will see him manifest himself in one's life.
2: Blessed are the peacemakers,
3: pertains to peace with God, which comes with salvation, and all who proclaim such are called peacemakers,
2: for they shall be called the children of God,
3: expresses the peacemaker and the one who has received the peace.
2: Blessed are they which are persecuted for righteousness' sake,
3: means that those who operate from the realm of self-righteousness will persecute those who trust in God's righteousness.
2: For theirs is the kingdom of heaven.
3: Having God's righteousness, which is solely in Christ, such have the kingdom of heaven.
2: Blessed are you when men shall revile you and persecute you, and shall say all manner of evil against you falsely for my sake.
3: Only Christ could say, for my sake, for he is God. There is an offense to the cross.
2: Rejoice,
3: the present inner result of one who is blessed,
2: and be exceeding glad.
3: Self-righteousness persecuting righteousness is the guarantee of the possession of righteousness and the occasion for great joy.
2: For great is your reward in heaven,
3: meaning it will not necessarily come while on earth.
2: For so persecuted they the prophets which were before you,
3: presents the fact that God's way will bring persecution, severely so, at times by both the world and the church.
2: You are the salt,
3: preservative,
2: of the earth. But if the salt have lost its savor, wherewith shall it be salted? It is thenceforth good for nothing, but to be cast out, and to be trodden under foot of men.
3: Salt is a type of the word of God. The professing believer who no longer holds to the word is of no use to God or man.

0: You are the light of the world.
1: We are a reflector of the light which comes from Christ.
0: A city that is set on a hill cannot be hid.
1: Proper light will not, and in fact cannot, be hid.
0: Neither do men light a candle and put it under a bushel, but on a candlestick.
1: The light is not to be hid.
0: And it gives light unto all who are in the house.
1: That is the purpose of the light.
0: Let your light so shine before men that they may see your good works.
1: Proper faith will always produce proper works, but proper works will never produce proper faith.
0: And glorify your Father, which is in heaven.
1: Proper works will glorify our heavenly Father, while improper works glorify man.
0: Think not that I am come to destroy the law.
1: This was the law of Moses.
0: Or the prophets.
1: The predictions of the prophets of the Old Testament.
0: I am not come to destroy, but to fulfill.
1: Jesus fulfilled the law by meeting its just demands with a perfect life, and satisfying its curse by dying on the cross.
0: For verily I say unto you,
1: proclaims the ultimate authority,
0: till heaven and earth pass,
1: means to be changed or pass from one condition to another, which will take place in the coming perfect age.
0: One jot,
1: smallest letter in the Hebrew alphabet,
0: or one tittle,
1: a minute ornamental finish to ancient Hebrew letters,
0: shall in no wise pass from the law till all be fulfilled.
1: The law was meant to be fulfilled in Christ, and was in fact totally fulfilled in Christ, in his life, death, and resurrection, with a new testament or new covenant being brought about.
0: Whosoever therefore shall break one of these least commandments, and shall teach men so, he shall be called the least in the kingdom of heaven.
1: Those who are disloyal to the authority of the word of God shall be judged. He shall be called the least, means that he will not be in the kingdom at all.
0: But whosoever shall do and teach them, the same shall be called great in the kingdom of heaven.
1: The Lord sets the Bible as the standard of all righteousness, and he recognizes no other.
0: For I say unto you, that except your righteousness shall exceed the righteousness of the scribes and Pharisees,
1: which was self-righteousness,
0: you shall in no case enter into the kingdom of heaven.
1: The absolute necessity of the new birth is declared here as imperative in every case.
0: You have heard that it was said by them of old time,
1: referring back to the law of Moses,
0: thou shalt not kill,
1: should have been translated, you shall not murder.
0: And whosoever shall kill,
1: murder,
0: shall be in danger of the judgment. But I say unto you,
1: Christ gives the true interpretation of the Bible, with in fact the Bible and Christ, in essence, being one and the same.
0: That whosoever is angry with his brother without a cause,
1: places unjust anger in the same category as murder, i.e. springs from an evil heart,
0: shall be in danger of the judgment,
1: certain of judgment.
0: And whosoever shall say to his brother, Raca,
1: the words Raca and thou fool were Hebrew expressions of murderous anger,
0: shall be in danger of the council,
1: Sanhedrin.
0: But whosoever shall say, thou fool, shall be in danger of hellfire.
1: Men may beat justice in a human court of law, but will never do such in God's court of law.
0: Therefore, if you bring your gift to the altar,
1: referring to the brazen altar as used in the offering of sacrifices in the law of Moses,
0: and there remember that your brother has aught against you,
1: is meant to describe our relationship with our fellowmen.
0: Leave there your gift before the altar.
1: The intimation is that the Lord will not accept our gift unless we do all within our power to make things right with the offended party.
0: And go your way.
1: Make every effort to bring about reconciliation, if at all possible.
0: First be reconciled to your brother, and then come and offer your gift.
1: Worship will not be accepted by the Lord if we have wronged our brother and have not done all within our power to make amends.
0: Agree with your adversary quickly, while you are in the way with him.
1: If we offend our brother and do not make amends, the Lord becomes our adversary or opponent.

0: which places one in a serious situation indeed.
1: Lest at any time the adversary deliver you to the judge, and the judge deliver you to the officer, and you be cast into prison.
0: Regarding a believer who offends a fellow Christian and will not make amends,

0: till you have paid the uttermost farthing.
1: The Lord's method of teaching was symbolic and figurative. If the believer doesn't make amends with his fellow men who he has wronged, he will suffer one reverse after the other. God will see to it.
0: You have heard that it was said by them of old time,
1: the Mosaic law,
0: you shall not commit adultery,
1: the seventh commandment.
0: But I say unto you,
1: the phrase does not deny the law of Moses, but rather takes it to its conclusion, which could only be done by Christ. The old covenant pointed the way to the new covenant, which came with Christ.
0: That whosoever looks on a woman to lust after her,
1: to look with intense sexual desire,
0: has committed adultery with her already in his heart.
1: The Lord addresses the root of sin, which is an evil heart. The cross is the only answer.
0: And if your right eye offends you, pluck it out and cast it from you.
1: As stated, the Lord's method of teaching was symbolic and figurative.
0: For it is profitable for you that one of your members should perish, and not that your whole body should be cast into hell.
1: The Lord does not intend for his statement to be taken literally, as he has already explained that the offense is not in the eye or hand, but instead the heart. In effect, a blind man can lust.
0: And if your right hand offends you, cut it off and cast it from you. For it is profitable for you that one of your members should perish, and not that your whole body should be cast into hell.
1: Showing the fact that if such action is not stopped, the person will lose their soul. As stated, the cross is the only means by which evil passions can be subdued.
0: It has been said,
1: found in Deuteronomy chapter 24, verses 1 through 4,
0: whosoever shall put away his wife,
1: refers to divorce proceedings,
0: let him give her a writing of divorcement.
1: The Jews had perverted the law, greatly weakening the sanctity of marriage.
0: But I say unto you,
1: the Lord now gives the true meaning of the law,
0: that whosoever shall put away his wife,
1: divorce her,
0: saving for the cause of fornication,
1: cohabiting with others, thereby breaking the marriage vows,
0: causes her to commit adultery,
1: if she marries someone else, but the intimation is that the fault is not hers.
0: And whosoever shall marry her who is divorced commits adultery.
1: The man who marries the woman who is divorced unscripturally, even though it's not her fault, commits adultery as well. We should learn here the sanctity of marriage, with divorce and remarriage allowed only on the grounds of fornication and spiritual desertion.
0: Again, you have heard that it has been said by them of old time.
1: Such phraseology means that the word of God had been twisted to mean something it did not say.
0: You shall not forswear yourself, but shall perform unto the Lord your oaths.
1: Verses 33 through 37 have to do with the third commandment. You shall not take the name of the Lord your God in vain.
0: But I say unto you,
1: proclaiming the true meaning of the law,
0: swear not at all, neither by heaven, for it is God's throne.
1: This has nothing to do with profanity, but rather of flippantly using God's name.
0: Nor by the earth, for it is his footstool, neither by Jerusalem, for it is the city of the great king.
1: Not only must the name of God not be flippantly used, but as well his creation is off limits also.
0: Neither shall you swear by your head, because you cannot make one hair white or black.
1: Man is God's highest creation.
0: But let your communication be
1: verbal communication with others.
0: Yes, yes. No, no. For whatsoever is more than these comes of evil.
1: The followers of Christ must stand out by their truthfulness, honesty, and integrity. Subterfuge and double talk are out.
0: You have heard that it has been said, an eye for an eye, and a tooth for a tooth.
1: The letter of the law was that which God would carry out in his own way. Man was not to resort to such, even as Jesus will now say.
0: But I say unto you, that you resist not evil.
1: Do not reward evil with evil.
0: But whosoever shall smite you on the right cheek, turn to him the other also.

0: Once again, the language is figurative. For the Lord, when smitten on the cheek, did not turn the other cheek, but with dignity rebuked the assailant.
1: And if any man will sue you at the law, and take away your coat, let him have your cloak also.
0: This does not refer to righteous action, which is sometimes necessary, but rather to a contentious spirit, which demands one's rights down to the minute detail.
1: And whosoever shall compel you to go a mile, go with him too.
0: The entirety of the idea has to do with the heart of man, not so much his outward actions, but which most surely would guide his actions accordingly.
1: Give to him who asks of you, and from him who would borrow of you, turn not you away.
0: This pertains to those truly in need, and not those who are lazy and will not work.
1: You have heard that it has been said, you shall love your neighbor and hate your enemy.
0: Once again, Christ is correcting the perversion of Scripture. The hating of the enemy was probably derived from Deuteronomy chapter 7, verses 1 through 6. But nowhere in that passage does it say to hate the enemy. While we are to hate the sin, we are not to hate the sinner.
1: But I say unto you, love your enemies, bless them who curse you, do good to them who hate you, and pray for them which despitefully use you and persecute you.
0: The actions of the enemies of goodness and of righteousness are to be hated with a holy hatred, but personal hatred is to be met by love.
1: That you may be the children of your Father which is in heaven, for he makes his sun to rise on the evil and on the good, and sends rain on the just and on the unjust.
0: We are to imitate our heavenly Father.
1: For if you love them which love you, what reward have you? Do not even the publicans the same?
0: Only those who have the true love of God in their hearts can love those who do not love them.
1: And if you salute your brethren only, what do you more than others? Do not even the publicans so?
0: If our love is of no greater definition than that of the world, then our claims are empty.
1: Be you therefore perfect, even as your Father which is in heaven is perfect.
0: Jesus is not teaching sinless perfection, for the Bible does not teach such. He is teaching that our imitation of our heavenly Father must be as perfect as possible. The Holy Spirit alone can help us to do these things, which he does according to our faith in Christ and the cross.
1: Matthew chapter 6 in the Expositor's Study Bible. Take heed,
0: a serious matter,
1: that you do not your alms,
0: righteousness,
1: before men, to be seen of them.
0: What is the reason for our giving?
1: Otherwise you have no reward of your Father which is in heaven. Therefore, when you do your alms,
0: in this case, giving, and portrays the necessity of giving,
1: do not sound a trumpet before you.
0: Do not make a show,
1: as the hypocrites do in the synagogues and in the streets, that they may have glory of men.
0: Be seen of men.
1: Verily I say unto you, they have their reward.
0: God will not reward such, whether on earth or in heaven.
1: But when you do alms,
0: righteousness, and once again proclaims the necessity of giving,
1: let not your left hand know what your right hand does.
0: Not meant to be taken literally, but rather to point to the intent of the heart.
1: That your alms may be in secret,
0: simply means that from the heart it is done as unto the Lord, and not for the praise of men.
1: And your Father,
0: Heavenly Father,
1: which sees in secret himself, shall reward you openly,
0: both on earth and when you get to heaven.
1: And when you pray,
0: the necessity of prayer,
1: you shall not be as the hypocrites are, for they love to pray standing in the synagogues and in the corners of the streets, that they may be seen of men.
0: They do it for show.
1: Verily I say unto you, they have their reward.
0: Meaning that there will be no reward from God in any capacity.
1: But you,
0: sincere believer,
1: when you pray, enter into your closet, and when you have shut your door, pray to the Father which is in its secret, and your Father which sees in secret shall reward you openly.
0: The word closet is not to be taken literally, but means that our praying

0: must not be done for show. If we make God's interests our own, we are assured that he will make our interest his own.
1: But when you pray, use not vain repetitions as the heathen do.
0: Repeating certain phrases over and over, even hundreds of times.
1: For they think that they shall be heard for their much speaking.
0: They will not be heard by God.
1: Be not you therefore like unto them, for your Father,
0: Heavenly Father,
1: knows what things you have need of before you ask him.
0: He is omniscient, meaning that he knows all things, past, present, and future.
1: After this manner, therefore pray you,
0: is meant to be in total contrast to the heathen practice. As well, it is to be prayed in full confidence that the Heavenly Father will hear and answer according to his will.
1: Our Father.
0: Our prayer should be directed toward our Heavenly Father, and not Christ or the Holy Spirit.
1: Who is in heaven, hallowed be your name.
0: We reverence his name.
1: Your kingdom come.
0: This will definitely happen at the second coming.
1: Your will be done in earth as it is in heaven.
0: The will of God is all important. It will be carried out on earth, beginning with the kingdom age.
1: Give us this day our daily bread.
0: We are to look to the Lord for sustenance, both natural and spiritual.
1: And forgive us our debts, as we forgive our debtors.
0: The word debts here refers to trespasses and sins. His forgiveness on our part is predicated on our forgiving others.
1: And lead.
0: Because of self-confidence.
1: Us not into temptation.
0: Help us not to be led into testing. The idea is, in my self-confidence, which stems from the flesh and not the spirit, please do not allow me to be led into temptation, for I will surely fail.
1: But deliver us.
0: The trap is more powerful than man can handle. Only God can deliver. He does so through the power of the Holy Spirit, according to our faith in Christ and the cross.
1: From evil.
0: The evil one, Satan himself.
1: For yours is the kingdom.
0: This earth belongs to the Lord and not Satan. He is a usurper.
1: And the power.
0: God has the power to deliver, which he does, as stated, through the cross.
1: And the glory.
0: The glory belongs to God and not to Satan.
1: Forever.
0: None of this will ever change.
1: Amen.
0: This word expresses a solemn ratification. In the mind of God, the defeat and destruction of Satan, and therefore all evil in the world, is a foregone conclusion.
1: For if you forgive men,
0: it must be the God kind of forgiveness.
1: Their trespasses,
0: large sins,
1: your Heavenly Father will also forgive you.
0: Forgiveness rests totally on the atoning work of Christ. It is an act of sheer grace.
1: But if you forgive not men their trespasses, neither will your Father forgive your trespasses.
0: If we want God to forgive us, we must at the same time forgive others. If not, his forgiveness for us is withheld. Consequently, such a person is in jeopardy of losing their soul.
1: Matthew chapter 6, verse 16 in the Expositor's Study Bible. Moreover, when you fast,
0: no set time,
1: be not as the hypocrites of a sad countenance, for they disfigure their faces, that they may appear unto men to fast. Verily I say unto you, they have their reward.
0: So much in the religious realm falls into this category. It is done for show, whether it be fasting or giving. The Lord will never reward such.
1: But you,
0: referring to those who are truly God's children,
1: when you fast, anoint your head and wash your face.
0: The anointing and the washing were actually symbols of joy. This was the opposite of the sad countenance.
1: That you may appear not unto men to fast.
0: There is to be no appearance of fasting.
1: But unto your Father,
0: Heavenly Father,
1: which is in secret, and your Father, which sees in secret, shall reward,
0: bless
1: you openly.
0: The implication is God was not the father of the Pharisees, and will not be the father of any who follow in their train.
1: Lay not up for yourselves treasures upon earth.
0: Everything on earth is temporal.
1: where moth and rust doth corrupt, and where thieves break through and steal.
0: If the eye be set upon treasures on earth, the life and character of the believer will be shrouded in moral darkness.
1: But lay up for yourselves treasures in heaven, where neither moth nor rust doth corrupt, and where thieves do not break through nor steal. For where your treasure is, there will your heart be also.
0: A man's aim determines his character. If that aim be not simple and heavenward, but earthward and double, all the faculties and principles of his nature will become a mass of darkness. It is impossible to give a divided allegiance.
1: The light of the body is the eye.
0: A figure of speech. He is, in effect, saying that the light of the soul is the spirit.
1: If therefore your eye be single,
0: the spirit of man should have but one purpose, and that is to glorify God.
1: Your whole body shall be full of light.
0: If the spirit of man is single in its devotion to God, meaning not divided, then all the soul will be full of light.
1: But if your eye be evil, your whole body shall be full of darkness.
0: If the spirit be evil, the entirety of the soul will be full of darkness.
1: If therefore the light that is in you be darkness,
0: the light is not acted upon, but rather perverted.
1: How great is that darkness?
0: The latter state is worse than if there had been no light at all.
1: No man can serve two masters, for either he will hate the one and love the other, or else he will hold to the one and despise the other. You cannot serve God and mammon.
0: This is flat out stated as an impossibility. It is total devotion to God, or ultimately it will be total devotion to the world. The word mammon is derived from the Babylonian mima, which means anything at all.
1: Therefore I say unto you, take no thought for your life, what you shall eat or what you shall drink, nor yet for your body what you shall put on.
0: Don't worry about these things.
1: Is not the life more than meat, and the body than raiment?
0: Life is more than things, and the physical body is more than the clothes we wear.
1: Behold the fowls of the air, for they sow not, neither do they reap, nor gather into barns. Yet your heavenly Father feeds them. Are you not much better than they?
0: The fowls of the air are a smaller part of God's great creation. If the Lord has provided for them, most assuredly he has provided for his children.
1: Which of you be taken thought,
0: worrying and fretting,
1: can add one cubit unto his stature?
0: Whatever is going to happen cannot be stopped by worry. And if it doesn't happen, there is nothing to worry about. For his children, the Lord always fills in the bottom line.
1: And why do you take thought,
0: worry,
1: for,
0: about,
1: raiment,
0: clothes?
1: Consider the lilies of the field, how they grow. They toil not, neither do they spin.
0: The man grows the flax, or toil. The woman weaves it, or spins. The statement is meant to proclaim the fact that the beauty of the lily has nothing to do with its effort, but is given completely by the Creator.
1: And yet I say unto you, that even Solomon in all his glory was not arrayed like one of these.
0: It is said that the lilies of Israel had brilliant coloring, and especially the purple and white hula lily found in Nazareth.
1: Wherefore if,
0: since,
1: God so clothed the grass of the field,
0: is meant to portray God's guarantee,
1: which today is and tomorrow is cast into the oven,
0: portrays how inconsequential is this part of his creation, and yet how much care he expends on it.
1: Shall he not much more clothe you, O you of little faith?
0: We are told here the reason for our lack. It is little faith. Because God is faithful, he can be trusted fully to completely carry out his commitments to us in Christ.
1: Therefore take no thought,
0: don't worry,
1: saying, what shall we eat? Or what shall we drink? Or wherewithal shall we be clothed?
0: The Greek text actually means that even one anxious thought is forbidden. Such shows a distrust of the Lord.
1: For after all these things do the Gentiles seek.
0: Gentiles had no part in God's covenant.

0: covenant with Israel. Consequently, they had no part in God's economy, and basically had to fend for themselves.
1: For your heavenly Father knows that you have need of all these things.
0: The phrase is meant to express the contrast between those who do not know the Lord and those who do. If we live for Him, ever seeking His will, we have the guarantee of His word, which He will provide for us. Is God's word good enough? I think it is.
1: But seek you first the kingdom of God and His righteousness.
0: This gives the condition for God's blessings. His interests are to be first.
1: And all these things shall be added unto you.
0: This is the guarantee of God's provision.
1: Take therefore no thought for the morrow.
0: Don't worry about the future.
1: For the morrow shall take thought for the things of itself.
0: This is meant to refer back to verse 27.
1: Sufficient unto the day is the evil thereof.
0: This means that we should handle daily difficulties in faith and have faith for the future that the present difficulties will not grow into larger ones. We have God's assurance that they won't, that is, if we will sufficiently believe Him.
1: Matthew chapter 7 in the Expositor's Study Bible. Judge not, that you be not judged.
0: This statement by Christ harks back to verses 25 through 34 of the previous chapter. The idea is God may permit poverty to test His child, but fellow believers are not to err, as Job's friends did, and believe the trial to be a judgment for secret sin. As well, the word judging, as used here, covers every aspect of dealing with our fellowmen.
1: For with what judgment you judge, you shall be judged.
0: Whatever motive we ascribe to others, such motive will ultimately be ascribed to us.
1: And with what measure you meet, it shall be measured to you again.
0: A double emphasis is given here in order to proclaim the seriousness of the words of our Lord. When we judge others, we are judging ourselves.
1: And why do you behold the mote that is in your brother's eye?
0: The believer is not to be looking for fault or wrongdoing in the lives of fellow believers.
1: But consider not the beam that is in your own eye.
0: We have plenty in our own lives which need eliminating, without looking for faults in others. The mote and beam are contrasted. The constant judging of others portrays the fact that we are much worse off than the one we are judging.
1: Or how will you say to your brother, "Let me pull out the mote out of your eye"?
0: The seriousness of setting ourselves up as judge, jury, and executioner.
1: And behold, a beam is in your own eye.
0: Once again draws attention to the fact that the person doing the judging is in far worse spiritual condition than the one being judged.
1: You hypocrite!
0: Aptly describes such a person.
1: First cast out the beam out of your own eye, and then you shall see clearly to cast out the mote out of your brother's eye.
0: The very fact that we do not address ourselves, but rather others, portrays the truth that our personal situation is worse. When we properly analyze ourselves, then and only then can we see clearly. This is speaking of character assassination and not the correction of doctrine.
1: Give not that which is holy unto the dogs, neither cast you your pearls before swine.
0: There may be problems in the church, as verses 1 through 5 proclaim. But still the church is never to reach out into the world, i.e. dogs, for help in order to solve its internal disputes.
1: Lest they trample them under their feet, and turn again and rend you.
0: No help will be coming from the world, but rather destruction. We are to take our problems to the Lord, obeying His word concerning disputes.
1: Ask, and it shall be given you.
0: If we ask for wisdom as it regards the settling of disputes, or for anything, it shall be given.
1: Seek, and you shall find.
0: The answer may not be forthcoming immediately. Therefore, we should seek to know the reason why.
1: Knock, and it shall be opened unto you.
0: We must make sure that it is His door on which we are knocking. If it is, it definitely will be opened to us.
1: For everyone who asks receives, and he who seeks finds, and to him who knocks, it shall be opened.
0: Assumes that the person's heart is sincere before the Lord.
1: Or what man is there of you, whom if his son asks bread, will he give him a stone?
0: Even a human being will not do such, much less God.
1: Or if he asks of a fish, will he give him a serpent?
0: If in fact what we are asking for is not God's will, and would turn out to be a stone or serpent, he will guard us from receiving such, and during the time of waiting and consecration will show us what we truly need.
1: If you then, being evil,
0: refers to parents sometimes giving their children things which are not good for them, as well as things which are good.
1: Know how to give good gifts unto your children. How much more shall your Father which is in heaven give good things to them who ask him?
0: The Lord gives only good things.
1: Therefore all things whatsoever you would that men should do to you, do you even so to them. For this is the law and the prophets.
0: This rule does not authorize capricious benevolent action, but only what is reasonable and morally helpful and controlled by divine imitation. This principle of action and mode of life is, in fact, the sum of all Bible teaching.
1: Enter you in at the straight gate.
0: This is the door, who is Jesus.
1: For wide is the gate, and broad is the way that leads to destruction, and many there be which go in thereat.
0: Proclaims the fact of many and varied religions of the world, which are false and lead to eternal hellfire.
1: Because straight is the gate, and narrow is the way which leads unto life, and few there be that find it.
0: Every contrite heart earnestly desires to be among the few. The requirements are greater than most are willing to accept.
1: Beware of false prophets which come to you in sheep's clothing, but inwardly they are ravening wolves.
0: Beware of false prophets, is said in the sternest of measures. There will be and are false prophets, and are some of Satan's greatest weapons.
1: You shall know them by their fruits.
0: This is the test as given by Christ as it regards identification of false prophets and false apostles.
1: Do men gather grapes of thorns or figs of thistles?
0: It is impossible for false doctrine, generated by false prophets, to bring forth good fruit.
1: Even so every good tree brings forth good fruit, but a corrupt tree brings forth evil fruit.
0: The good fruit is Christ-likeness, while the evil fruit is self-likeness.
1: A good tree cannot bring forth evil fruit, neither can a corrupt tree bring forth good fruit.
0: The good tree is the cross, while the corrupt tree pertains to all of that which is other than the cross.
1: Every tree that brings not forth good fruit is hewn down and cast into the fire.
0: Judgment will ultimately come on all so-called gospel other than the cross.
1: Wherefore by their fruits you shall know them.
0: The acid test.
1: Not everyone who says unto me, Lord, Lord, shall enter into the kingdom of heaven.
0: The repetition of the word Lord expresses astonishment, as if to say, are we to be disowned?
1: But he who does the will of my Father which is in heaven.
0: What is the will of the Father? Verse 24 tells us.
1: Many will say to me in that day, Lord, Lord, have we not prophesied in your name? And in your name have cast out devils, and in your name done many wonderful works.
0: These things are not the criteria, but rather faith in Christ and what Christ has done for us at the cross. The word of God alone is to be the judge of doctrine.
1: And then will I profess unto them, I never knew you.
0: Again we say, the criteria alone is Christ and him crucified.
1: Depart from me, you who work iniquity.
0: We have access to God only through Christ, and access to Christ only through the cross, and access to the cross only through a denial of self. Any other message is judged by God as iniquity and cannot be a part of Christ.
1: Therefore, whosoever hears these sayings of mine and does them, I will liken him unto a wise man

0: which built his house upon a rock.
1: The rock is Christ Jesus, and the foundation is the cross.
0: And the rain descended, and the floods came, and the winds blew, and beat upon that house. And it fell not, for it was founded upon a rock.
1: The foundation of our belief system must be Christ and Him crucified.
0: And everyone who hears these sayings of mine, and does them not, shall be likened unto a foolish man, which built his house upon the sand.
1: But for the foundation, this house looked the same as the house that was built upon the rock.
0: And the rain descended, and the floods came, and the winds blew and beat upon that house, and it fell. And great was the fall of it.
1: While the sun shines, both houses look good. But when adversity comes, and come it shall, faith, which is alone in Christ and Him crucified, will stand.
0: And it came to pass, when Jesus had ended these sayings,
1: ended the Sermon on the Mount,
0: the people were astonished at His doctrine.
1: This message proclaimed the true intent of the law of Moses, and above all, laid the foundation for the new covenant.
0: For He taught them as one having authority.
1: Refers to divine authority, which He had by the power of the Holy Spirit. This sermon and that of Luke chapter 6 are probably one and the same. The Holy Spirit lays the emphasis here on the heart, while in Luke, emphasis is laid on actions produced by the heart. Consequently, the distinction between standing and state is apparent.
0: And not as the scribes.
1: Those who claim to be expert in the law of Moses.
0: Matthew chapter 8 in the Expositor's Study Bible. When He was come down from the mountain.
1: This particular message is now finished.
0: Great multitudes followed Him.
1: This is the result of the authority with which He taught.
0: And behold, there came a leper.
1: Leprosy was then considered a symbol of sin.
0: And worshipped Him.
1: Did so as Lord, recognizing Him as the Messiah.
0: Saying, Lord, if You will, You can make me clean.
1: Christ alone can cleanse from sin, of which leprosy was a type.
0: And Jesus put forth His hand and touched him, saying, I will, be you clean.
1: This statement forever settles the will of God as it regards salvation and healing. His touch did not cleanse him, but rather His word. According to the Greek, by the time His hand touched the man, he was already clean. So Jesus did not break the law by touching a leper.
0: And immediately his leprosy was cleansed.
1: Immediately upon the word, I will, being spoken.
0: And Jesus said unto him, See that you tell no man.
1: The mission of our Lord in His first advent was to deal with sin and suffer its judgment at Calvary. He suppressed anything that would hinder that purpose of grace, and so forbade the man to publish the fact of his healing.
0: But go your way, show yourself to the priest, and offer the gift that Moses commanded for testimony unto them.
1: The law of the cleansing of the leper is found in Leviticus chapters 13 and 14.
0: And when Jesus was entered into Capernaum,
1: his headquarters,
0: there came unto him a centurion,
1: a Roman captain over 100 men,
0: beseeching him,
1: strongly requesting of him, begging him. Jesus came not only to cleanse Israel, but to liberate the Gentile as well. And accordingly, the servant of the Roman officer was set free from his malady.
0: And saying, Lord.
1: The leprous Jew had called Jesus Lord, and now the Gentile centurion calls him Lord, proclaiming him Lord of all.
0: My servant lies at home sick of the palsy, grievously tormented.
1: This disease was a paralysis with contraction of the joints, accompanied with intense suffering. The man's life was threatened.
0: And Jesus said unto him, I will come and heal him.
1: The emphasis is not on the coming, but instead on the one who is coming, namely Christ. The I is emphatic, meaning I can and I will. Once again, the I will settles the question regarding divine healing.
0: The centurion answered and said, Lord, I am not worthy that you should come under my roof.
1: Probably is referral to being a Gentile.
0: But speak the word only, and my servant shall be healed."
1: The word of Christ was all that was needed, and the soldier knew that.
0: "For I am a man under authority, having soldiers under me. And I say to this man, go, and he goes, and to another, come, and he comes, and to my servant, do this, and he does it."
1: The intelligence of this centurion was remarkable. He argued that the soldiers had to obey him because in his person resided the authority of the emperor. And similarly, disease obeyed Jesus because in him was the authority of God.
0: When Jesus heard it, he marveled.
1: Records one of the only two times he marveled, the faith of this Gentile and the unbelief of the Jews.
0: And said to them that followed, "Verily I say unto you, I have not found so great faith, no, not in Israel."
1: This is a portrayal of the fact that the Gentiles would accept Christ, while Israel would not.
0: "And I say unto you,"
1: proclaims the acceptance of Christ by the Gentiles and his rejection by the Jews,
0: "that many
1: Gentiles
0: shall come from the east and west and shall sit down with Abraham and Isaac and Jacob in the kingdom of heaven."
1: Would come into the Abrahamic covenant.
0: "But the children of the kingdom,
1: Israel,
0: shall be cast out into outer darkness. There shall be weeping and gnashing of teeth."
1: Would die without God, thereby going to hell because of rejecting Christ.
0: "And Jesus said unto the centurion, go your way, and as you have believed,"
1: believe, not doing,
0: "so be it done unto you." And his servant was healed in the selfsame hour.
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2: 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This is it. 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

One more time, lift your hands and thank Him for the things He's done. Glory to God. Oh, we can never repay You. We can never praise You enough. We can never, ever thank You enough for all the things You have done. Glorify Your holy, wonderful name, precious one. Sing that again one more time. With His

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0: 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This is a study in the Word with Evangelist Jimmy Swaggart, a series of Bible studies focusing on the cross of Christ.
2: Welcome today to a study in the Word. This is Evangelist Jimmy Swaggart along with John Rosenstern and Joseph Larson and Josh Rosenstern and Dr. Don Paul Gray and Dave Smith. We're happy and pleased to be with you today. You can pick it up, John, where we left off. I think it's
3: verse 29, sir.
2: Verse 29, please.
3: As for you, O king, your thoughts came into your mind upon your bed. What should come to pass hereafter? And he who reveals secrets makes known to you what shall come to pass.
2: The idea of Daniel's statement is to let the king know that this dream and its interpretation is of tremendous import. Hence the reason for the king being so troubled is to know what it was and its meaning. I want to say it again, what we said a little maybe on a previous program, that this was extremely important. It was not just another dream. He did not eat too many rutabagas the night before. And it was sent from God, meant to be interpreted, and meant to be interpreted in the way that it was. To elevate Daniel. He wanted Daniel elevated, and he was. But this king, could he even remotely have imagined that what he saw in his dream, which Daniel will relate to him, will go all the way into eternity? And would he see the stone cut out from heaven and smash the feet of the nations of the world and what have you and so forth? I don't think this king, even though he's the head of the greatest empire on the face of the earth, I don't think he had a clue that what was about to be revealed to him had such amazing interpretation of futuristic events that was going to come to pass. I'm sure he was a bright fella. I'm sure of that. I'm sure he was extremely intelligent. But he could not have gone into this and understood this. Now, as it went on, I'm pretty sure that he came to believe whatever Daniel said. Not that he understood it. He didn't. But he would, if Daniel said it, he believed it. After a while, I believe that.
4: Brother Swaggart, at the end of verse 30, jumping ahead, it just says, that you might know the thoughts of your heart. Now, Daniel is speaking exactly what you're saying. You don't know what you know something happened. You know you had a bad dream. You don't know, but he's getting ready to reveal it to him.
2: No, he could not have known. It would not have been possible for him to have known. But the question is, once Daniel will explain it to him, which we'll get to it momentarily, did he fully understand? I don't think he did. He may have come to understand it, but I don't think that whenever Daniel is relating to him that the golden head, the chest of silver, whatever it is, whatever the case, I think that was beyond him.
4: Well, Daniel, we'll find, won't we, that Daniel explains part of the vision. So in that sense, he understood what part he played.
2: The Lord will give that vision to Daniel a little later.
4: Okay.
2: Give it to him again, and Daniel will fully understand then what is being said. But, the only part of the Word of God that the writers of the Word did not understand was prophecy. A lot of them would seek the face of God to try to find out what they had written. Now, when it came to understanding about redemption and all of that, yes, they understood it. They understood what they were writing about. But when it came to prophecy, they didn't understand it. They would have to seek God to try to figure out and find out, what am I writing? What does this mean? And so it was not a simple thing. It really isn't.
4: Do you take that same position with the book of Revelation?
2: Yes.
4: John did not fully comprehend.
2: I don't see how he could.
4: I agree.
2: I don't see how anybody could have. I don't think John lived very long after that, but I feel like that, well, John would have had a greater understanding than anybody else because he saw it in a vision or whatever the case.
3: If I could skip way ahead in the book of Daniel chapter 12, verse 8, the Lord said to Daniel, he said, as Daniel wrote, "And I heard, but I understood not. Then said, O my Lord, what shall be the end of these things?" And he said, "Go your way, Daniel, for the words are closed up and sealed till the time of the end."

0: were things that I don't think Daniel could have fully understood at that
1: time. No, he could. Right.
0: And I don't think it was God's intention for him to do so. We have the fortunate opportunity to look back. They were looking ahead. So we have more light because we could look at all these kingdoms. We could look at all these eras that are history to us.
1: Yeah.
0: And that's why we are more, I think, accountable today, or should be held more accountable today because of that.
1: Right.
2: You asked about Nebuchadnezzar originally, what his thoughts were after hearing the explanation. And I think his concern was of great self-interest. Daniel deals first with the head of gold, and I think it is, yes, and identifies that Nebuchadnezzar, that's you. That's your kingdom, and it's great, and it's wonderful. And there's going to come others after you, which would have made sense to Nebuchadnezzar, and that they will be inferior. I think once, based on his response, where he obviously was satisfied with what Daniel shared, it wasn't one of fear and great trepidation. He was very pleased, it seemed. And based on that, his question might have just been what many people today are worried about. Well, what's my part in all of this? You know, where does America sit here, or as far as prophecy goes? Or is this the mark of the beast that I'm going to partake? There's a lot of, I don't want to say selfishness, but I think a lot of people look at prophecy as, well, where do we fit into this, instead of trying to see the broad scope of God's entire plan as much as he's given us.
1: Do y'all think that Nebuchadnezzar, at the end, found the Lord, was really saved?
0: That's
1: my understanding. Because he went insane.
0: Yeah.
1: Was it 7 years?
0: Yes.
1: He went totally insane and lived like an animal. And but then the Lord gave him back his mind, and he praised the God of heaven, you know, whatever the
0: case. He wrote the fourth chapter of Daniel, actually. When we get to it, we'll see his opulence of wealth and magnificence. He attributed that to himself and not to God, which is why he ended up going virtually nuts immediately after confessing that. And we see his testimony of what happened to him in chapter 4, right. But we also see his restoration. And I do believe he made his path.
2: I don't believe anybody that did not believe and accept the Lord, at least the God of Israel, I don't see how they could even say these things and that there'd be any indication in Scripture. I think that this looks like the praises of somebody who has accepted Jehovah God.
0: Yeah.
2: I mean, that's what it looks like. And the fact is, his reasoning returned. He was restored. Right. There was an element of healing and restoration.
1: Right.
2: That can't happen, but that somebody does accept the Lord God Almighty.
1: I believe he sent out word that the whole nation was to believe what Daniel said.
2: Serve the God of Daniel.
1: Right.
0: But in verse 37 of chapter 4, once again, not trying to skip too far ahead, but he says, "Now I, Nebuchadnezzar, praise and extol and honor the King of heaven, all whose works are truth and his ways judgment, and those who walk in pride he is able to abase." And that's the last verse of his explanation of what happened throughout, what happened to him.
2: Yeah.
0: I really believe the man came to a saving knowledge of God.
2: Yeah.
0: I really do.
1: It was Belshazzar was that his son?
0: Grandson.
1: Grandson. Nabonidus was his son.
0: Yes.
1: And they were co-regent for a short period of time.
0: For a period of time, correct.
1: Right. I know I read in some kind of history book I picked up in a used bookstore once, and this man was writing about Babylon. He was going through the ruins of Babylon, and a little urchin boy came up to him. And he had a pendant in his hand, and he offered to sell it to this man. And the man looked at it and gave him a few dollars for it or something. And he could read what was on that pendant, and it stated that the bearer of the seal has the same authority as the king of Babylon.
0: Mm.
2: Mm.
1: Now you think of that.
3: Wow.
1: And here it was held in the hands of a little dirty urchin boy. As 8 or 9 years old.
3: Mm.
1: And that the bearer of this seal has the same authority as the king of Babylon.
2: Mm.
1: And, you know, you read about these mighty empires, and Daniel lays them out.
2: Yeah.
3: Mm-hmm.
1: But they're laid out according to how they dealt with Israel. You'll think about it. And there were other empires in the world of that time. But the only ones that interested God, maybe that's not the right

0: And by the grace of God, they will.
1: Amen.
0: Scripture tells us they will at the second coming. But you're right. Daniel totally. And if you try to take it out of the context of Israel, you lose all meaning
1: lose it all, right?
0: to it.
2: Mm-hmm.
0: If you try to take the book of Revelation out of its proper context, you lose all meaning for it. We've got a break. We'll be right back. So whatever you do, don't go away.
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0: We are back, and thank the Lord for that. And John, would you pick up with the 30th verse, please?
1: But as for me, this secret is not revealed to me for any wisdom that I have more than any living, but for their sakes who shall make known the interpretation to the king, and that you might know the thoughts of your heart.
0: Daniel gave all glory to the Lord. As well, in all of this, the Lord took pity on these heathen sages. Such is God, and such is his mercy. And that you might know the thoughts of your heart presents the beginning of the appeal of the Holy Spirit to this heathen monarch, which quite possibly ultimately resulted in his salvation. Now, if you'll notice here, Daniel gives the Lord the glory, and the previous verses relates that. And he doesn't want the king to think that he is similar to these magicians, that he comes from the same root.
2: Right.
0: He wants the king to know there's no comparison.
2: Mm-hmm.
0: He doesn't say that bluntly, but I'm sure this smart man got the message. Amen. And the one that I was about to put a 6 feet under,
3: yeah,
0: y'all are not the same. Right. And Daniel made certain that he understood that. And showed the dedication of Daniel and the consecration of Daniel. That's one of the biggest problems that preachers probably have. If God deigns to use us in some way, which we're never worthy for that to be, it's hard for that to be and not accept some of the glory. And it's just hard.

0: And but God cannot bless it otherwise, because if we'll be honest with ourselves, we get confused very easily.
1: Amen. Mm-hmm. Amen.
2: That's right.
0: Okay. What verse is it?
3: Verse 31, sir.
0: 31.
3: You, O king, saw and behold a great image.
0: Excuse me. Daniel is about to relate the dream. And I'll imagine that Nebuchadnezzar is sitting there with bated breath. Mm-hmm. I don't think it was just another day in the week. I think that, do y'all think that that palace was filled with those soothsayers, and or did they come at all, or would they have been invited? I think they were there.
1: Mm-hmm.
4: I don't know. They were about ready to be executed.
3: Exactly. They were.
4: So they were either there, or they were. They knew that they were sitting in a prison waiting. In fact, is it Arioch who was his attendant? I think he was anticipating wanting to delay the process a little bit, and
0: right,
4: then Daniel steps up.
0: Yeah.
4: So this was a big deal, and it was a very eminent situation. So you're right. It was with bated breath that Nebuchadnezzar was listening.
3: I'm a little amused, because when I think of Arioch, we go back when he brought Daniel before the king. He said, "I have found someone."
4: Yeah, right.
3: We talk about the humility.
0: God.
3: We find the humility of Daniel, and here we see Arioch saying, "Look what I got. Give me credit. Don't kill me." Because his life was at stake, too, if he didn't perform the king's will to kill
4: him. There was a lot at stake
3: here.
4: At stake. And that's why whatever Daniel was about to say, I think there were many ears that were tuned
3: so
4: in very
3: slapping
4: closely.
3: Leather at high noon, as you would say, Brother Swain.
4: Yeah.
0: Especially considering how important this is.
3: Yes.
0: How significant that it is. It is going to be the history of the world.
1: Mm-hmm.
0: And goes into eternity. And like we said on a previous program, how much that Nebuchadnezzar would have understood as Daniel relates it to him, I don't know. But I'm sure he was not a dunce. He was a very smart individual.
1: Mm-hmm.
0: And as far as one could understand at that time, I think he did understand somewhat and came to know more later on. But I would love to have been a fly on the wall whenever Daniel begins to relate exactly what this king has dreamed and what it meant.
1: Mm-hmm.
5: Right. Can you imagine how the soothsayers and magicians felt?
3: Yeah.
5: Sitting there, hey, my life is hanging in the balance. Go for it. Do a good job, you know?
4: Right.
5: But the impact that had, they had to know that what Daniel was saying was real.
0: Mm. Right.
1: Mm.
0: Well, the king will verify it in just a few moments. You know, that's what I dreamed. Mm. Whatever the case. Go ahead, if you will, please, John.
3: You, O king, saw and behold a great image. The great image, whose brightness was excellent, stood before you, and the form thereof was terrible.
0: The two words, excellent and terrible, both characterize the history of Gentile powers from the days of Nebuchadnezzar. Let me stop right there. Before this time and this man, the reins of power over the entirety of the world was in the hands of the Jews, of Israel, and then of Judea. But God took that scepter of power and put it into the hands of Nebuchadnezzar. And it's called the time of the Gentiles. And it's been in the hands of Gentiles from then until now, 2,500 years ago. Think about that. World power passed from the faltering hands of Israel to the hands of the Gentiles. That will not be changed until Jesus Christ comes back.
4: Right.
0: And I believe personally that the scepter of power is now in the hands of the new United States of America, and has been for almost the turn of the 20th century, the beginning of that.
1: Mm-hmm.
0: And this doesn't mean that America's any greater nation than any other. That's not the idea. But I believe that one of the responsibilities of this nation is to protect Israel.
4: Yes.
0: And I believe that strongly. If we let that go, if we lose that, if we throw it aside, it will mean the death knell of the new United States of America.
1: Mm.
0: Because the

0: the protection, the guidance, and really when you get right down to it, this is the only nation in the world of which I am aware that really that still stands with Israel.
1: Mm. 1948, I believe, is the year.
2: Yes.
1: But that's
3: became
1: proof,
3: a nation.
1: It's proof of what you're saying.
2: Right.
1: That God had raised up this nation, I think, as you've said, for sure, to preach the gospel to the world. But also he had in mind fulfilling his prophetic plan with Israel.
0: I heard Clark Clifford, the last interview that he gave, he was over 90 years of age when he died. And it was a whole one-hour program. And they said, well, this man has seen more history than any other advisor to, and he's been an advisor to every single Democratic president from Harry S. Truman on down to Jimmy Carter when he retired. And I heard him give his, if you want to call it a testimony or an account or whatever it was. They never said another word about it. He mentioned he's the man that knew the Marshall Plan for the salvation of Europe, not to go communist, and he was the one that was there when President Truman signed the papers to drop the atomic bombs on Hiroshima and Nagasaki and so forth. But they never talked about any of that. For the whole hour, they spoke of Israel becoming a nation. He said that he was the youngest advisor to the president, Clark Clifford, the youngest advisor. He said, I had no truck whatsoever with the president.
2: Mm.
0: And he said, I was in every meeting, but I was the youngest man there and so forth. And he said, but I felt it was raging at the time as to whether America should put her power and prestige behind the forming of Israel as a nation, and that it would be in the same boundaries as the Bible, and it would be called the same name as the Bible, Israel. And he said this thing was going, and Truman was under tremendous pressure from both sides. George Catlett Marshall, who had been the head of the army, and the whole army, Air Force, Army, Marines, Navy, so forth. And they were best friends, he and Truman. But he was bitterly opposed to favoring Israel in any capacity.
2: Ooh.
0: He even suggested, let's buy a little country in Central America. Let him have that. And Truman was under tremendous strain. His mother probably changed his mind more so than anyone else when she told him, Harry, stick with the Bible.
2: Mm.
0: Anyway, Clifford said he felt that he should get to the president. And he wrote him a letter. And he had a friend that was another advisor to the president ask him, can you get this to the president? He said, yes, I can. He said, I can't guarantee he'll read it, but I can get it to him. And he wrote him a letter and sealed it, sent it with the man, and it was given to the president. And he said 4 or 5 days passed, and nothing was said or done. And he thought, well, I guess he didn't get it or he didn't read it. But then the president's secretary called him and said, Clark, the president wants to see you in the morning at 9:00. Ooh. And he thought, oh, my Lord, you know, what have I done? And when he walked into the Oval Office and stood behind the desk, he said the president was looking down and he knew he could look and tell it was his letter that he had written. And said, finally, he looked up at him and said, Clark, are you Jewish? He said, no, Mr. President, I'm not Jewish. He said, well, I want to know why you feel so strongly about this thing of making Israel, recognizing Israel as a nation in the same boundaries as the Bible and using the same name, because others were screaming otherwise. And he said, Mr. President, I feel the way I do because it's right. It's the right thing to do. We've run out of time. Thank you so much for being with us today. Don't miss the next program.
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1: Raising the dead, calming the storm, healing the sick. 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In this compelling book, The Miracles of the Lord Jesus Christ, evangelist Jimmy Swaggart covers many miracles from the life of Jesus. 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

0: Welcome today to the Message of the Cross. This is Brother Loren Larson. I'm joined today with my two Daves, Dave Smith and Dr. David Watts, and you. And we're so glad that you're joining us today. We're excited today as we start a brand new chapter of Romans and one of the most influential and controversial chapters that will ever be studied. I think that in the last 50 to 75 years that controversy has started to wane and there's more people leaning one way than the other. But we'll talk about that as we go. There's still a great misunderstanding in Romans 7 by the body of Christ, I think, mainly because, and we'll get into it as we travel through the chapter, the Apostle Paul opens himself up and shows where he struggles and where he did struggle in the Christian experience. We've just come through Romans 6, and he's given the mechanics of victory. And then to come into Romans 7 and talk about a struggle and try to put law, the law of Moses, or any religious law for that matter, into the equation brings about a confusion in many people's minds. And we're going to do our very best to resolve some of that confusion and to help you better understand that while we are certainly freed from the dominion of sin, we're not free from the war. So we're here as an encouragement to you. And if we can interpret Paul properly, I think that we will help you better understand why you experience what you experience as a believer, but most importantly, what is the route to victory over sin on a regular basis, because that's the subject of sanctification. So I'm excited to get started with Romans chapter 7. Also, we want to say a big thank you to Triumphant Quartet. What a wonderful ministry they had last night. I was very impressed with their impression or their movement toward the gospel and their presentation of the gospel, as well as their voices. Fantastic. I enjoyed it greatly, was touched and blessed. And I'm sure if you saw it, you would say the same. Also, thank you for what you did during Share-a-thon. We came up short of our $4 million goal, so I would remind you that we still have until the end of this month to make that up. And we need as many people that have not given to get online and get in line and help us. Remember, we are a faith network, and we believe in the process of making our needs known and letting you do as you see fit as we go moving forwards into our needs. And so we're looking forward, I'm saying that poorly, but we're looking forward to hearing from the rest of you as this month continues. I was also want to make mention of this. I saw, and I believe it's been confirmed, that James Robison has passed away. Brother Robison was a great influence on me when I first got saved, and he was on television preaching. It was he and Brother Swigert that I watched consistently. Back then, Brother Robison was in crusades all around the country. Brother Swigert the same. I know that we need to pray for the Robison family, his wife Betty, and that ministry as well. I just always had a great affinity towards that man and loved him greatly. So we are praying for the family. We're praying for the ministry. Having gone through the loss of Brother Swigert almost a year ago, we know what that does to a ministry. We know how that feels. And I know that they're feeling the loss today. So our condolences and prayers to the Robison family in Texas today. Dave Smith, good to have you with us.
1: Yes, sir. Marvelous Monday.
0: Marvelous Monday. That's what I like to hear. So what's happening on your agenda? Anything in the near future?
1: No, not out of town. Of course, a lot of things going on here.
0: Yeah, yes, sir. Got it. Okay, very good. Dr. Watts, thank you for joining us today.
2: Thank you for having me. I'd like to invite everybody this weekend, Pentecost Sunday. I will be in Farmersville, Texas, Grace Fellowship Assembly of God. They're at 206 East Audie Murphy Parkway, or as we used to always say, right across the street from the Dairy Queen, which everybody knows where that is. 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
0: Amen. All right. I'll make mention of two services. My service in June or in May has already been accomplished. I went to Wichita, had a great time there with the Berean Assembly. In June, I have two services that I'll make mention of. First of all, in Stevenson, Virginia, June 13th and the 14th, I'll be with Pastor Adam Cubbage, a former graduate of JSBC and Word of Life Ministries. I'll be there Saturday night at 6 p.m. and Sunday morning at 11 a.m. That's Saturday night at 6 p.m. and Sunday morning at 11 a.m. And we'll have more information on that as we go forward. And then at the end of June, I'll be traveling to Brooklyn, New York, and be ministering for the Brooklyn Tabernacle Church. Pastor Jim Cimbala, I was very honored that he would give me a call and say, come and minister for us. I'll be ministering in the 12 o'clock service at the Brooklyn Tabernacle, June the 28th. This church has been such an influence around the world. Their music, I think they have won 7 Grammys, that is the Brooklyn Tabernacle Choir. When I was over the choir from 92 to 99 and did the music here, the influence of the Brooklyn Tabernacle and its music was huge in what we did and what we've always done. So looking forward to being in Brooklyn. That's my first time in the area of the New York City area and Brooklyn. And we invite all of you out to be with us at the 12 o'clock service, June the 28th. All right, very good. We are looking today, Dave, at Romans chapter 7, and we're going to introduce this chapter, but let's go ahead and read verse 1 along with Brother Swaggart's notes, chapter 7 and verse 1.
1: Know ye not, brethren?
0: Paul is speaking to believers.
1: For I speak to them who know the law.
0: He is speaking of the law of Moses, and I want to emphasize that before we go to the application. He is speaking of the law of Moses, as he has been in this entire process of sanctification. But it could refer to any type of religious law, and that by means of application. And we'll go through that and try to define that idea for you.
1: How that the law has dominion over a man as long as he lives.
0: The law has dominion as long as he tries to live by law. Regrettably, not understanding the cross regarding sanctification, virtually the entirety of the church is presently trying to live for God by means of the law. That indicates, and I'm going to make a little note and a side note on his note, that indicates that rather than operating in the presentation or within the confines of the reign of grace, man goes back to his default position of attempting to earn everything that God freely gives. And that's something that chapter 7 is going to show us is desperately wrong in the Christian life. So he says here, most of the church is presently trying to live for God by means of the law. Let the believer understand that there are only two places he can be, grace or law. If he doesn't understand the cross as it refers to sanctification, which is the only means of victory, he will automatically be under law, which guarantees failure. Let's stop there because we need to introduce this chapter. And once again, we are traveling through Paul's greatest dissertation on sanctification, at least in a single unit. Colossians, Galatians, all of his epistles have wonderful information, but this is a process. Paul is building a case of sanctification relative to the believer. And he shows us, first of all, justification and what that applies, what that brings to the life of the believer. Justification is the foundation upon which we stand. It is the promised relationship with God that a believer has as a result of faith in Christ and what Christ has done for us at Calvary. And that is a relationship that will not be ended unless the believer leaves his faith in Christ. And that's not an easy thing to do. We don't lose justification every time we fail. The justifying power of God is so powerful, it's very difficult, I believe, for an individual to lose their salvation. I think it can be done, but when God promises that if you make your bed in hell, he will make his bed there with you and follow you there, I tell you that it is not an easy thing to lose justification. But justification is the framework, the foundation upon which our sanctification is then added to this process of Christianity. And I say it is a process because growth is a process. It is a process of, number one, learning what you have, and then learning how to apply it in your everyday life.

of grace, verse 5:21. No longer are we under condemnation. No longer are we under the dominion of sin. And Paul would mention in chapter 5 and verse 20, he would say this, "Moreover, the law entered that the offense might abound." Now, to remember that in Rome, we are dealing with a church that is a mix of Jews and Gentiles, started by Jews in the probably somewhere around 30 AD. And then all Jews 19, 20 years later were ousted from Rome because of an edict by the Emperor Claudius. They returned or were allowed to return back to Rome in 55 AD. And when that happened, a lot of leading teachers of the new covenant that had been trained under Paul traveled back to Rome, of particular note, Priscilla and Aquila. And so what we find, and I say all that to say this, what we find in the church at Rome is a combination of Jews, a combination of Gentiles, and I suppose many of them, scholars believe, commentators say, were proselytes or what we call God-fearers. So they are people well acquainted with Judaism. I don't think, gentlemen, that there's a possibility of being a new Christian, a Gentile Christian, in the first century church without coming face to face with Judaism. I just don't think it could happen. And so it's important for us to note. And Paul is dealing with law in as far back in sanctification as chapter 5 and verse 20. And here he would say something that would cause the eyebrows of most Jews to raise. He says in verse 20, "Moreover, the law entered that the offense might abound." Most Jews thought that the law was the means and way of salvation. And they had lost sight of justification by faith, which was present in Abraham's life, the father of the Jewish nation. So they had started to misinterpret the law and put law as the means of salvation. So when Paul says the law causes offense and grace is what we really need to experience, there had to be some questions. But Paul did not yet deal with the law and the issues of the law at that time. He goes on in chapter 6 and says, if we're under grace, chapter 6 and verse 1, he says, if we're under grace, we're not free to sin. And then he tells us how we are freed from the power of the dominion of the sin nature, and really all aspects of sin's power and temptation has been destroyed as a result of our union with Christ on Calvary. And he says it plainly, bluntly, strongly, and in three different ways from chapter 6, verses 3 through 11. And he closes it out in verse 11 and says, so reckon yourself to be dead indeed unto sin and alive to God. Our victory, ladies and gentlemen, has already been won. Every believer who has ever been joined to Christ has, in fact, been united with him and freed from the dominion of sin. That's the mechanics of your salvation experience. But then in chapter 6 and verse 14, he makes another reference to law, and he says this, that the believer is able to live free from the impact of the sin nature and the dominion of sin. Why? Why is that so? Because he's not under law, he is under grace. And to be under something actually indicates that a believer is under a specific government, a specific way of life with rules and processes, ways and means that are to be followed. When I lived in Montana, we had a period of time where the speed limit was absolutely whatever you wanted to drive. There was no speed limit. And in eastern Montana, where you could see 15 miles down the road, it wasn't a problem. But when I moved down south and moved first of all to Colorado, and that's not south, but then later Nashville area and then down Baton Rouge, what I couldn't do was come along and say, you know, if I was pulled over for speeding, I couldn't say, well, in Montana, the speed limit is 100 or nothing at all, because
that's not the government of Louisiana. That was the government of Montana. It's not that way now, but it was for a period of time. See, if you live under one government, you got to operate under the ways and means of that government. And what Paul

0: teaches, even though he doesn't explain it in Romans chapter 6, is that every born-again believer exists under the reign of grace. That's where you exist. That's the government into which God has placed you. And so he, again, defines law in a somewhat negative sense. He says you're not under law. If you were under law, you could be condemned by sin, but you couldn't be freed from sin. So under grace, you're not condemned by sin, you are freed from sin. But the processes of being under a law or under the Mosaic law could do nothing but condemn. In 1 Corinthians 3, Paul calls the law a ministry of condemnation. But here, as he travels through sanctification, he comes then to the great chapter 7. And here in chapter 7, he will define the believer's relationship to the Mosaic law, and in doing so, gives us information regarding any law whatsoever, any generic law, laws of society, laws of religion. But primarily, first and foremost, he is dealing with the Mosaic law. And this would have come as a point of contention, maybe even a point of confusion to the people he's writing the letter to, but he will fully explain the believer's relationship to the law under the reign of grace, and it's vital that we come to know it. So having said all that, just as a way to get us into Paul's dissertation on the Mosaic law and our understanding of where we now stand in relationship to the Mosaic law, and any law for that matter, because if we don't put ourselves under Mosaic law, a lot of times we try to live by some means of religious law. I do want to deal with one other term, and then, gentlemen, I please ask you to jump in here. When we talk about being under law, we need to be very careful about what we say. Because when we say, oh, that the believer is under law, if he's a believer, he's in the reign of grace. So what we probably should better say is that he's trying to live by means of the law, or he's living with a law mindset. And we find that is quite devastating to the processes of faith and grace. So when the believer is living by a law mindset, or when Brother Swigert says he's living under law, he's not saying that you're lost and you've lost the ability you haven't lost the position of being under grace. He's talking about a mindset, and I believe that the law mindset is the carnal mind of Romans 8 and elsewhere. But it means that the believer is not fully grasping the processes of the government of grace and embracing it the way that they should. And so we want to just clarify that. When we talk about being under law, we need to, because otherwise we may cause the believer to think he's switching governments, but he would have to be lost. He'd have to lose his faith to live legitimately under the Mosaic law again in that condemning process. Thoughts,
1: so
0: questions.
1: Something that's confusing, I think, to people then, if I try to live and do good, I could be sinning. Now, let me explain that.
0: Please do.
1: Okay. Yeah, okay. Because if I am depending, I do more good than you do. I read my Bible more than you do. I go to church more than you do. I give more money than you do. If I'm depending on that for my relationship to God, those are things that you ought to be doing. But because you are saved, not in order to be saved.
0: Yeah. Let me say this very strong to our listener, to our viewer today. And we need to understand this as we travel through the described tension that we'll see in Romans 7. Every believer is called to a life of righteousness and holiness, bar none.
1: Amen.
0: That means that our activities and our attitudes, the way that we react, the way that we treat people, mm-hmm. the way that we act on a daily basis, should always listen, should always exhibit the nature of our Heavenly Father. And that nature was perfectly presented to humanity by the life of Christ. So there is no excuse ever for the believer not to arrive at a life of holiness and righteousness. Understand, we're in this process, so none of us does it perfectly. But I want to start out Romans 7 by saying that you don't have the option. Paul has already laid this out. If we're going to be servants of God, righteousness is not an option. We must attend to holiness. Without it, the Hebrews author said, no man will see God. But Dave, the thing is, how do I achieve to righteousness and holiness in this life now as a man under the government of grace? How do I achieve that? And if we misunderstand the ways and means, then it's easy for us to take our actions, such as the right actions you just described, and place our faith in doing them. And that, my friend, is not a mindset of grace. That is a mindset of living by law. So if you have that mindset, then the mindset is wrong, not the action. The mindset is wrong, not the action. And that's what Paul is trying to correct here.
2: Yeah. Is there any more important chapter when it comes to sanctification than Romans chapter 7? I mean...
0: You know, David, I have looked at all of them are vital because they all fit together. Yeah. But I don't think that there is a chapter that focuses on the true tension of the believer's life and the true struggle of how to be a Christian than Romans chapter 7. And Paul doesn't hold back. He uses himself as an example and not just as his past. When we get to the... third section of Romans 7, he's going to use himself in the present tense and talk about himself that in a way that has confused a lot of authors, commentators, and Christians because they view Paul as the greatest example of the Christian life.
2: Yeah.
0: And yet he's going to say, I am carnal, sold unto sin. And, and that blows the minds of a lot of people. Yeah. He's going to say, in me... there dwells, that is, in my flesh dwells no good thing. He's going to say, oh, wretched man that I am. And people have a hard time putting the Apostle Paul 30 years into his Christian experience as a person who would say that or a person who recognizes that about himself.
2: About himself. You've got the victory of chapter 6 and you've got the triumph of chapter 8, and sandwiched in between there is this chapter about the struggle, about the futility of trying to achieve holiness by our own human effort.
0: Right.
2: And it's a powerful chapter, like you said. It's the believers, of course, we'll get into it, relationship with the law and what that means and the analogies that Paul will use regarding marriage and showing that. And it's just, it's a very important chapter that I think people... they don't really always grasp or understand. I had a young man at our church not long ago pray with me, come down to the altar to pray with me and say that he struggled with a certain sin, and that he felt like he, at times he says, I don't even know if I'm saved. And I thought, you know, I said, that desire that you have to live for God, and the fact that you're acknowledging that you have failed God and you want to live holy and you want to strive, that's a good sign. That's a good thing, because a person who's dead doesn't care if they've offended God. A person who's dead spiritually, they don't care, but you care. You're concerned. And that struggle, even though it doesn't seem like it, that's a good thing, because you're wanting to live for God. You're wanting to, you have to, maybe you're going about it the wrong way, which a lot of people do. But so that struggle, it's not that we have to live in struggle. I'm not saying that, but that's a good sign, because a person who's regenerated doesn't want to sin.
0: Right.
2: And sin will cause us grief, and sin will cause us to, you know, to struggle. And we say, Lord, I want to live for you, but the majority, what you've pointed out, Brother Swaggart pointed out for 30-plus years, is the

0: The majority of Christians, unfortunately, go about living a victorious life. They try to go about it in their own flesh, in their own works, in their own human effort, and it's a futile exercise because you're not gonna get there. And yeah. So this is such a key, important passage in explaining how we live for God and showing that even the struggle that Paul himself, that he went through, understanding how grace works, understanding that we're no longer under the law, but we're under grace, and what that really means. What does it really mean to be under the government of grace?
1: Yeah.
0: That's what a lot of people don't understand.
1: And this chapter begins to open our eyes to the truth of what the first century church struggled with, and what we struggle with today.
0: Well, yeah, and you said it at the beginning, there's no way to underemphasize or overemphasize the influence of Judaism here, because, I mean, this is what Paul will spend a lot of time talking about in all of his epistles, about
1: right.
0: those that want to go back to law keeping and those that want to go back to, doing all of these works to try to live for God, or saying, okay, you've got Jesus, but now you've got to still do all these other things. I mean, that mindset is still with us today in the church. It may not be Judaism, but it's going to be other laws that we self-impose, that we make up, that we say, okay, well, you got Jesus, but you've got to go back and do all these other things. I mean, I remember one popular preacher listening to him say, we were getting people saved in our church, but we weren't breaking off generational curses off of them. And we developed this plan to do all these things. So come to our conference and you'll get, how many times do we add Jesus plus something?
1: Well, if you read Romans 6, 1 through 11, there's no doubt about the fact that every aspect of sin was defeated. Every aspect.
0: Every aspect.
1: Not some, every aspect.
0: Because
1: we become that new creation in Christ. But what Paul also opens up in chapter 6 is what scholarship likes to call the tension. Mm-hmm. And what we're trying to mean by that word is there's a tension between the born-again believer and the world in which we live in now, and the fact that we haven't received everything that we're going to receive. We've received a position, and we've had our condition changed to a degree because we've been born again, but we're still living in the midst of the battle. And even Romans 6 then, after declaring that you're freed from the power of the sin nature and literally freed from the power and the dominion of sin in totality, if you will, Paul then says, okay, now that that's a truth, stop letting the sin nature reign. That means that there's a responsibility. And when we say the word tension, then we're talking about taking the truth of what is a reality, what God has already done for us, and facing what it is that we still exist in, and understanding what the battle is, understanding what our enemies are.
0: So it's correct to say that we are fighting this battle from a position of victory.
1: That is correct. That's what Paul means when he said, fight
0: the good fight of faith. Yeah.
1: And what we find there is then we're fighting to believe this tension. Well, if I am already that, why am I experiencing this? And that's the classic question to Christianity, isn't it? How do I resolve the enemies that come against me? How do I deal with them? That's what Romans 7 is all about.
0: Yeah.
1: And we got to take a break. But one of the things that we have to see that Paul did, in Romans 6, he talks about a need for knowledge, and he talks about experiential knowledge, and he talks about us being dead to something. Mm-hmm. He starts chapter 7 off in the exact same way when he says, know you not. It's agnaeo. Are you not ignorant? Don't you know something, brethren? And then he said, for I speak to them who know. The idea of know here is gnosko, and it has the sense of almost experiential. So what we're dealing with is Paul is going to tell the believer who has come face to face with the Mosaic law how they need to think of it and how they need to see it. And he's going to use the same terminology towards the law of Moses as he does the sin nature in Romans 6. It's the exact same example, the exact same power. And so what we find is that the law is placed into the category with sin and death. I want to say that again. Don't get mad at me.
0: Yeah.
1: Don't rip your clothes off and throw dirt in the air. But the law is put in Paul's writings here in the same category as sin, death, and the law. Yeah. Those three things can work together if we don't interpret law the right way. Be careful. The law is always righteous and holy and good. But if it's misunderstood, if it's not properly applied to the heart and life and the believer under the reign of grace, and not properly used under the reign of grace, it becomes one of the three major influences that will be negative in the believer: sin, law, and death. And Paul combines them here in Romans 7, which would be quite shocking to the believer that was raised in Judaism. So when we come back, we want to talk about that a little bit.
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3: You know, without a doubt, we have the best singers and the best musicians that you can find on Christian television. 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You can see them on the screen right now. The first is by Robin Hurd, entitled When I Lay My Isaac Down. Then Brian Haney, I Found the Lily in My Valley. Kim Coleman, This Could Be the Day. And finally, Yahweh, all of the Family Worship Center Resurrection Singers. 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
3: 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And we have put them on a CD-DVD combo, $15 each. 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
1: All right, we are back. Paul is speaking again to the church at Rome, and he says, "Know ye not?" And again, that "no," translated in English, "no," is agneo. We saw the same word used in chapter 6 and verse 3, "don't you know?" And so there's a question mark but yet it's not. It's something that every believer should understand. You have this information. And then he says, for I speak to them who know the law. The second know here is gnosko. And gnosko generally implies a personal knowledge or even a influential knowledge of a thing, whatever it's attached to. In this case, it's attached to the Mosaic law. So when we interpret chapter 1, Paul is saying, I speak to them who know the law. So my question to us today, and I think that we should address just for a moment, is how many believers in the first century church that existed would come to the knowledge of Christ as Messiah and have absolutely no knowledge of Judaism?
0: I don't think it would be many.
1: It wouldn't probably be possible, I don't think at all. And I'll tell you why. First of all, everything that was taught from the Old Testament scriptures. It was all a part of what Judaism had. And Paul, when he traveled on his missionary journeys, he would go first of all to
4: the synagogue.
1: The synagogue. Yeah. And the synagogue is where the Jewish scriptures were kept. It's not like today where everybody had a copy of the scriptures. The scriptures were kept in safe places in synagogues. You had to have, if my understanding of history is correct, you had to have at least 10 Jewish families to form a synagogue. And there could be many more than one synagogue in any specific town. But when Paul traveled through the different arenas of in Philippi, there was no synagogue. But Jews commonly met down by a river if there was no synagogue. And that's where he comes into contact with Lydia. Said all that to say this, that every time Paul starts a church or goes someplace, he goes first of all to the synagogue, to the Jews, and offers them the knowledge of the Messiah based on their scriptures.
4: Why is that?
1: Well, once again, that's where the information has already been existing. Mm-hmm. So it's not new information.
4: Right.
1: Now, how Paul interprets that information would have been new to the Jew of his day.
4: Mm-hmm.
1: It was the Apostle Paul that God gave the understanding of the new covenant. But Paul gained his understanding from the revelation of Old Testament scriptures. And you'll see that he ties that together with the new covenant doctrine that he teaches in preaching.
4: And that's basically all they had.
1: That is all they had. That is all they had.
4: There were some, you know.
0: So they had awareness. So Paul's not saying here in chapter 7 that we don't have awareness of sin, you know, just having the law. We are aware of sin, but how to deal with it is what he's challenging or what he's
1: Well, I think the
0: changing.
1: First thing is the knowledge of the law. We have to deal with that. Because when you see the knowledge, when you gain as a new believer, let me ask the question in today's world, can a new believer come into contact with Christianity and not come in contact with the law of Moses? How prevalent would that exist? Would that be?
0: I mean, as far as like not knowing it at all right at the beginning or knowing
1: at any time.
0: At any
1: time. Because no experience, gnosko experience says not knowing right from the beginning, not housed in Judaism.
0: But
1: as a believer, you had to come face to face with the Old Testament scriptures.
0: Yeah, you would.
1: And so the question then that I ask, and the same thing today, and it causes confusion even in our modern era.
0: So that's why you want to emphasize off the bat, before we get into other laws, the Mosaic law.
1: Because that's
0: what Paul's dealing with. And I hadn't thought about it, but you're right as far as a modern Christian, because what do we first talk about? We talk about the Ten Commandments, and we talk about the Pentateuch, the Genesis and Exodus, and we get into that
1: pretty quickly. Right. I mean, there's no... First of all, the law is righteous and holy and good. Let's be clear.
0: Yeah.
1: But the application and interpretation of the Mosaic law is something that the New Testament Christian has to understand how and what they're responsible to. And this is what Paul is starting to give us information about. Now, what he's going to teach us, and I'll say this, he's going to teach us that the law has dominion over a man as long as he lives. So he makes that statement. If you've come face to face with the Mosaic law, you're accountable to it.

0: period. Start there. Why is that? Well, let's go for a moment and watch the history of mankind unfold in the sense of revelatory sources and see what evidence that we have. First of all, God told us that the first revelatory source that God gave to humanity is creation. The heavens, Psalm 19, the heavens declare the glory of God. The second revelatory source happened at the creation of man, after the creation of the world, however long that was, and man was actually created in the image of God with a conscience. So both creation and conscience were revelatory sources, proving to man that God existed, and that conscience was the creation of a moral fiber in every human being that has ever been born. That's the image of God that is so greatly debated, but it's in every single person who is brought into this world. Yes, we have a sin nature, but you also have a conscience. Yeah. There's a sense in which a child easily learns yes and no, that's wrong, that's right, because of this image of God that's in them.
1: You're born with an innate sense of right and wrong.
0: Exactly, and that proves that our Creator is moral.
1: Yeah, because even if you look at anthropology, even civilizations and tribes that were not Judeo-Christian had law. They had a sense of right and wrong and order and rules.
2: I have heard that every society that has ever existed believed in some kind of a God, and I think that has to do with the conscience that's inherent in us.
0: It's exactly correct. They worship something.
1: Back into chapter 1, Paul says nobody has an excuse.
0: And that's where I was going.
1: Oh, yeah.
0: Because if I want to prove that revelatory sources are, in fact, enough to condemn a man, then we go back to Romans chapter 1. Yeah. And he says that the revelation of creation and conscience is sufficient for man to experience the wrath of God and eternal separation from God if they had never have anything else. Mm-hmm. So creation and conscience were the first two revelatory sources, those sources that God gave to humanity to bring them to a knowledge of himself. And he holds men accountable for the revelatory source of creation alone. That's why it's so vital for the church to share the gospel. You say, well, it's not fair, they haven't heard. The heavens declare that the God that exists is your God and that he created it. And your conscience, when you're born with it, this moral fiber, this moral essence inside of you is already telling you that there's a God out there that you need to come to know and come into relationship with, however that is. So those two things are a condemnation if they're not embraced and interpreted properly.
1: Yeah.
0: Just creation and conscience.
1: So if I go to Montana and I look around at the mountains and I go to that lake, it's very clear. You
0: Flathead
1: can see
0: lake.
1: To the bottom there. Then there's no excuse in me not believing in God. When
0: None.
1: I look around at those the mountains and the valleys and the canyons and everything or
0: you know,
1: whatever.
0: I'm not a fan of the swamp.
1: Yeah.
0: But at the same time, it's the same idea. If you when you look at God's creation, there's an undeniable witness.
1: Yeah.
0: So creation and conscience were revelatory sources that brought condemnation.
1: Yeah.
0: If they were not properly adhered to, and that's still true today.
1: Yeah.
0: So, when God gave the Mosaic Law, it is the third revelatory source that God gave humanity that explains to humanity who God is, what he accepts, and what he is like. It reveals God's nature. It reveals God's attitude towards sin. It actually spelled out for the very first time in man's history the nature of God and what God wants and what God doesn't want. The law did not exist just of 10 commandments. The Mosaic Law actually held within it, scholars say, some 613 commands that were not an option to the Jewish community. It was not an option. And many of those commands involved the building and the practice and the worship process of the tabernacle. And all of that pointed to the fourth revelatory source, which was Christ. But the third revelatory source was, in fact, the law of God. And you could include the law and the prophets, but Paul here is primarily focusing on the law because of the Jewish misinterpretation of it. And again, we can misinterpret any law if we're not careful. But he's showing that the law, which was God's revelatory revelation of himself to the Jew, was still binding to everybody who comes in contact with it. The law, the Mosaic law, has dominion over a man as long as he lives, period. So you're accountable to the law of Moses if until such time as you accept Christ. The law didn't bring salvation. The law brought a curse. The law brought condemnation. Even the simple Ten Commandments you couldn't keep, much less the 613. And I have to say it, and many would disagree with me, but while the Mosaic law and the 613 laws was sufficient and applicable to the Jewish nation, it's not workable for a salvation that is expanding around the whole world. Because the whole world can't fit within the confines of the promised land, the land given to Israel. There is no tabernacle. There is no temple. There is no priesthood. There is no sacrificial system, all of which were not an option under the Mosaic law. They were not an option. God never gave an option. But when the Jews violated the covenant, the first covenant, God ended that covenant. Ezekiel saw, and I think it's Ezekiel 11 or 10. He actually saw the Spirit of God leave up from the temple in Jerusalem. Leave. God's presence left his people. And there is never an indication that that covenant after that point was reinstated. It never was. In fact, from the point of the Ezekiel's debarkation to Babylon, the Ark of the Covenant was gone by the time Babylonians came in and destroyed Jerusalem in the third fall of Jerusalem in, 597?
1: Yeah,
0: 597. The Ark of the Covenant was never found.
1: Yeah.
0: The Ark of the Covenant was the presence of God. When they broke the covenant, the presence of God left and never returned. Never returned. The covenant was broken. God didn't say in Ezekiel 36 or in Jeremiah 31 that he would bring that old covenant back. He said that he would bring in a new covenant. And it is a better covenant with better promises. So the Mosaic law still stands as a revelatory source that can condemn humanity. But the fourth revelatory source that God sent to this world was his Son. Jesus said, when you've seen me, you've seen the Father. So when we look at the life of Christ and we look at the Messiah, the Savior of the world, we have a new vision of what God is. We have a closer insight to who God is, what he loves, what he hates, than ever before. Greater than creation, greater than conscience, greater than the law of Moses. But all these three were still binding men and causing condemnation before God. And when the Savior came into the world and went to the cross of Calvary, he redeems us. He redeems us out from under the law of Moses. So go with me to Galatians chapter 3.
1: The law of Moses was in effect here for 1,600 years.
0: Right. The law of Moses was still a revelatory source. So what God said in it was still condemning those that knew it.
1: Yeah, yeah.
0: It couldn't save them.
1: Yeah, it couldn't save them. It revealed sin, but it couldn't save
0: them. Exactly. And that was its purpose. Mm-hmm. Yeah. But again,

0: again, not the only purpose, but it was its major purpose that the believer today has to understand. Now, if we go to, let me take you to Galatians chapter 3. Remember that the new covenant is all about faith and grace. And Galatians teaches us so much about the law, because the battle there was, do we keep the Mosaic law as a believer? Do we maintain it as a believer or not? And Paul would write this in Galatians 3, and it helps us better understand the truth of where he's going in Romans 7. So we go to Pauline instruction here. Pauline instruction in Galatians 3 and 11 says, no man is justified by the law. We studied that in Romans 3, 4, and 5. In the sight of God, it is evident. For the just shall live, how? By faith. Three times in the new covenant, telling the ways and means of the new covenant, the reign of grace, we understand that the reign of grace operates by faith, and faith has to be in Jesus, the fourth revelatory source of God. He said, no man comes unto the Father but by me. He said, I am the way, I am the truth, I am the life, I am the resurrection. So faith in Christ is what's demanded to enter into the reign of grace. So the just,
1: Brother Larson,
0: yes, shall live by faith.
1: I don't mean to interrupt you. You make an important point there that every aspect of the believer's life depends on faith. So we seem to understand that when it comes to justification, when it comes to salvation, but we don't understand that when it comes to sanctification.
0: We have to learn how to apply it, don't we?
1: That's the missing, to me, that's one of the missing dots there that we don't connect. It's by faith, victory, peace, healing, all of these things by faith, but why can't we apply that to our sanctification?
0: Well, there's several reasons for that, and Paul will, I think, make them clear in Romans 7. Yeah. He'll speak of his own struggle because we don't want to operate by faith.
1: Yeah.
0: We're fighting the ways and means of the reign of grace.
1: Yeah.
0: Think of that, fighting the ways and means of the reign of grace. You've been placed into the grace of God. You have that. And grace does not let you live any way you want to. Grace produces holiness when it's properly understood and embraced. But when you don't understand what to do with the Mosaic law, you won't understand what to do with any law.
1: Is there any way that keeps us connected to God's provision of grace other than faith?
0: Nothing.
1: There's nothing. Nothing keeps us connected to that provision.
0: The new covenant is a means and ways of faith and grace. For by grace are you saved through faith. And one scholar that I have a great respect for said, anytime that you see, not any time, you have to be careful with it, but when you see Paul talking about grace, he's greatly tying that to the power of the Holy Spirit in his speech and in his letters.
1: Yeah.
0: And we'll get to that, but we're not there yet. So let's go back to the thought of the law. Is the law condemnatory towards everyone in the world today? Everyone that comes face to face with the law of Moses is condemned by it. And even those that don't know it have to experience what Galatians 3 tells us.
2: So let me just throw this in. So the only way that you can be justified by the law is to keep it perfectly, nobody can do.
0: You can't be.
2: Yeah.
0: Again and again, no man is justified by the law in the sight of God.
2: Right.
0: Can't happen. Romans 3, 4, and 5. Can't happen.
1: Yeah.
0: Right? The just shall live by faith. Now look at verse 12 of Galatians 3. And the law, speaking of the law of Moses, is not of faith. Now, Dr. Watts, you just got done saying everything under the terms of the new covenant are faith and grace.
1: Yeah,
0: everything.
1: All of the provision of what God provided can only be accessed by faith.
0: But I am stuck under this condemning force of creation, conscience, and law because I have not obeyed what any of those revelatory sources have revealed. I have not obeyed as far as entering into relationship with God. I can only do that by faith in Christ. Now watch what it says here. The law is not of faith, Galatians 3 and 12. The man that doeth them shall live in them. In other words, he's living cursed because the law says, thou shalt not lie. And there's no one in the planet, on the planet, that has ever existed that did not lie. None. Yeah. But then look at verse 13. Christ has redeemed us from the curse of the law. Christ has redeemed every single believer from the curse of the law. And every single believer needed to be freed from the condemnation of creation, conscience, and law.
1: Real quick, verse 12, Brother Swaggart's notes at the bottom. The believer has a choice. He can attempt to live this life by either law or faith, but he cannot live by both.
0: No, you can't. And this is what Paul is trying to bring us. Now, we have to balance what we find in the law, because the law is still holy, righteous, and good, and can be profitable.
1: Yeah.
0: But we have to understand that our relationship to the law has changed as a result of our redemption. Christ has redeemed us from the curse of the law. Don't you know that a man is under the law of Moses as long as he lives?
1: Yeah.
0: That's everybody.
1: That's
0: anybody. And so what we have to come to realize is that we, when we enter into the reign of grace, have been redeemed from the curse of the law. We've been redeemed from the law. That's where we're going. Join us tomorrow.
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5: Some time back, I was listening to radio, as Gabriel mentioned a moment ago, and it was a public service station, and the announcer came on and said, this week, two great men passed away, Thurgood Marshall, the first black man to occupy a seat on the Supreme Court of the United States, and the second one was Tommy Dorsey. And he said, Thurgood Marshall touched America, but Tommy Dorsey touched the world. And this is the song that he wrote in what our brother was talking about. Go ahead, Brian, please. Praise God.

What a song. Precious Lord, take my hand. You know, many songs are written out of heartache and pain, and this song was written out of a lot of heartache. Tommy Dorsey, as Papa mentioned, the author of that song, was in a concert singing and leading a choir, and I believe it was in St. Louis, Missouri, when he got a phone call, a telegram, that his wife and his son had both passed away. And he raced home in the middle of the night, and he sat beside both of their cold, lifeless bodies. He said, "For a few days I was angry and I was mad at God, questioning why that he would allow something like this to happen." He said, "But one day I sat down at a neighbor's piano, and my fingers just began to glide over those piano keys. And," he said, "the Spirit of God began to move upon my heart, and all of a sudden I just began to sing, 'Precious Lord, take my hand, lead me on, help me stand.'" It won't take but just a moment. I want Papa to sing that chorus one more time. And I want you just to slip up your hands right now and just begin to worship him.

0: praise him. 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
1: Hallelujah.
0: Come on, shout hallelujah. Shout praise the Lord. Come on, praise the Lord. Hallelujah. Give the Lord a hand clap of praise today. Oh, praise the Lord. Praise the Lord. Praise the Lord. Hey, take that, devil. Praise the Lord. I'm gonna lift up Jesus. I'm gonna magnify Jesus. 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

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Thank you, Lord. Hey, the power of God is in the house today. I said the power of God is in the house today. If you need deliverance, the power of God is here. If you need to be baptized with the Spirit, the power of God is here.

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Yes, Lord. Jesus. Jesus. Oh, yes, Lord. Jesus. Jesus. Jesus. Hey. You know, when Israel went into battle, the Lord told Israel, when you face the enemy, this is what I'm going to have you do. This is the protocol. Send Judah first. Send Judah first. And Judah means praise. Judah means give glory to God. Somebody needs to praise him. Come on, young people, praise him right now. Come on, lift up your voice. And

0: time, let's praise Him. Come on, lift up your voice. Thank you, Jesus. Thank you, Jesus. Lord, I praise you. Lord, I give you the glory. Come on, lift up your voice for 30 seconds and praise Him.
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1: 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I am a United States Marine.
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Welcome to Insight. I'm Josh Rosenstern, and I'd like to thank you for joining me today on the program. And we want to start off by extending a very big thank you, ladies and gentlemen, to the help that you gave us on the Share-a-thon last week. And as you know, this is how it's the lifeblood of the ministry, so to speak, in taking care of the bills and the expenses. And again, just thank you for your good graces and your help. And I know that so many of you give sacrificially. Some of you give multiple times and multiple donations during the Share-a-thon. And so that doesn't go unnoticed. And we want to thank you so much for your help. And ladies and gentlemen, I don't know every single one of you individually. Obviously, that would be a little hard to do, at least right now. But I want you to know that we pray for you and for your needs, that God would bless you, that He would help you, that He would heal you, strengthen you, comfort you, touch you, give you wisdom, direction, prosper you, and your families as well. And the Lord is so good. He is so good. He has been so good to us, and He is good to us. And there is so much that He has prepared for us that it hadn't even entered into our minds. And thank God we have a lot that's in store waiting for us. And I just want to again say thank you regarding your love for the work of God, your love for souls. Really, that's what it is, your love for souls, your love for other people, because that's what this message is all about. The message of the gospel, the good news, is for others to know and to be blessed and to be saved. And so again, thank you just for your ongoing support. And we love you. And you invite us into your home, into your car, wherever, every single day. Sometimes it's humorous because like a camp meeting or somewhere, you know, people come up and say, hey, you're in my living room every single morning. It's like, well, I apologize for that. I'm so sorry. I had one dear sister at the crawfish boil that we had over the weekend for the church. And she said, you're my alarm clock. She said, I wake up to you every morning. So good morning to you, sister, if you're listening. And I was like, boy, that's quite a voice to have to wake up to. But either way, that just goes to remind us how much that we are a part of your lives, ladies and gentlemen. And we appreciate that so very much. And like I said, we love you. And we're praying for all the needs that come in on a regular basis. And we had a great time at the crawfish boil over the weekend. I had a pretty good turnout. And I didn't even get a chance to eat. I just kind of walked around and talked to everybody, gave everyone some indigestion. You know, I'm good at that. And but I had a good time visiting and seeing the folks that come here to the church, others that came in from out of town, that they come to Family Worship Center on a regular basis, but they came and joined us for the crawfish boil and then for the concert that took place yesterday. And it was just wonderful to see everyone come in and join. So a lot of good things that have happened, a lot of good things going on. And in the meantime, we're just going to keep busy with what the Lord has before us. All right, let me get some notes pulled up. Dad should be back with us, I believe, tomorrow and for the duration of the week and the time. So it's just me today, so I'm going to try to get my thoughts together. From the last time that we sat here at this desk, a lot has happened. Primarily, developments regarding Iran and, of course, the president's pretty notable trip to China, which took place last week. Quickly, regarding Iran, this thing is continuing to just go on and on, it seems. There's not as much, quote-unquote, fighting as there was previously, but there's still no full resolution. And the latest development on all of this, ladies and gentlemen, is that, first of all, this is becoming a notable expense to the United States. In fact, one of the commanders and leaders of the Navy was saying, and I think it was in a testimony before Congress, as a matter of fact, that there's going to be additional funds needed, or else he's going to have to start cutting training and other things to help offset the expenses of this, particularly in the Navy. It's been an ongoing cost. It's expected that the Pentagon overall is going to need for the defense budget a good bit more to subsidize this, and it doesn't look like Congress is necessarily willing or ready to move on that. Of course, Congress is really distracted by what's happening now with, you know, all the midterm things that are taking place. We had a pretty notable primary election here in the state of Louisiana over the weekend, and it's been all over the news that one of our incumbent senators has been, he did not make it in our primaries, and so there's a pretty big shift, a pretty big change that will be happening in that sense.
So there's some pretty notable things happening that's got a lot of our congressional leaders distracted. And that's going to be the case through November, let's just be honest. But as far as their willingness to fund this ongoing endeavor in Iran, it's looking like it's waffling a little bit. So the president may have truly, what's the word I'm looking for? He may have a time clock that he is looking at, which is why his expression to Iran was that the time clock, the clock is ticking. And I think the president knows that things need to come to a conclusion of sorts. And so most recently, Iran apparently attacked another facility in the United Arab Emirates, which is a they are a strategic ally to the United States in that region. They're very close in proximity, too. If you look at a map, these countries are very, very close together. And they've got just that little waterway between them, and there they are. So Iran has been kind of taking jabs and stabs at the United States through, I guess it would be our surrogate and through our ally, the United Arab Emirates. And so the president has said, look, the time clock, it's ticking. And he's kind of making some veiled threats in that regard. Apparently, he and the prime minister of Israel have had phone calls, and he's apparently the president's going to be convening in the what they call the Situation Room to kind of discuss and see what's going on. So you've got some that are saying, hey, there's going to be another major escalation to try to push Iran to the negotiating table to finally finish this off. And others are saying, no, this is just a ploy, a strategy by the president to keep things moving in, as far as direction for talks and conclusions. So I don't know. I don't know where we're at. All I know is we need to be praying for the president and for all of his advisors, because one wrong move, and it really could cost us a lot. The right moves could end this thing properly, as it should be. And so let's be praying that the president has wisdom regarding what is taking place in Iran. Again, it's developing at the same time. It's almost like it's not. Excuse me. And so we'll have to just see what comes in the next couple of days with all of that. And again, be in prayer. I'm trying to get my thoughts together. You got to understand. So my older son, he is in seventh grade, and he's got final exams coming up this week. And my last 48 hours has been all studying for final exams with my son. And it's seventh grade math will kill your brain cells. I want you to know that. So I'm struggling more than he is at this point. But thank the Lord, we're almost there. We're almost to summertime. Anyways, you didn't care about that, so we're going to move on to everything else. All right, China. Let's talk about the president's trip to China. This was a pretty big deal, ladies and gentlemen. Now, ironically, not much came of this trip. Not much came out of it. It was a lot of pageantry. It was a lot of fanfare. You had President Trump receiving some of the highest honors as far as where he was taken and how he was treated that any president can have or any world leader can have. They treated him with the greatest of accolades, and rightfully so. I mean, obviously, the United States carries a lot of weight, a lot of sway, but I was watching for some things. I was really watching to see

not just who the winner would be in this, although I think China kind of did come out looking a little better. And I'll kind of maybe get to that in just a few moments. But this was important because the U.S. and China, you've got the number one and number two economies in the world. The U.S. the largest, China is number two. And we've said this any number of times, China, their push, their goal, they want to become more and more dominant in the world. And they will go, and they really have gone through whatever channels they need to try to circumvent the United States, to get preeminence in various parts of the world, especially, like I said, economically. Now, some of the key sticking points that were discussed, and oddly enough, not as much telegraphed, but definitely were discussed. The top two that I would say at this point being Iran and Taiwan. Those are two big topics. And both involve China and the United States. Oddly enough, they really do involve China and the United States quite a bit. Iran and China, we've talked about this, but Iran and China have had a very intertwined relationship. China has purchased between 80 to 90% at any given time of Iran's oil exports. And about, I think it's half of all of Chinese oil comes from Iran. So this is a big deal, and it's been discounted cheap oil, so to speak. You have seen the manufacturing engine of China run on cheap Iranian crude oil, cheap oil. Well, that has been greatly disrupted, hugely disrupted. And so there's clarity that is as to why this would be such a big discussion. I think the President Trump was trying to leverage China's influence on Iran to get them to the negotiating table to bring a ceasefire. I mean, he said, you know, look, if they'll suspend their nuclear, we're talking about Iran, if they'll suspend their nuclear program for 20 years and give us guarantees, I'm willing to accept that. So no longer is it indefinite. Now it's 20 years. Okay. So there's some wiggle room on that, and at least as far as what the president has expressed. Well, that's a result, I think, of this meeting that has happened with President Xi and President Trump. And so these two countries, these two respective countries, world leaders, and what the U.S. does and what China does impacts the entirety of the world. And we also impact each other. And so I was looking to see, and I kind of, there was so much to go through, and with the time that we have, it's just not possible. So I kind of tried to make an outline of what was so important here. And so some other points to bring up. So you've got Iran, you've got Taiwan, and we're going to talk about Taiwan as well. But you've also got this, the U.S. and China have been, our relationship, especially in regards to trade, has been quite a lot of tension around it. Why? Tariffs. Now, we've had tariffs on China since the first Trump administration, and Biden kept them on, and Trump has continued it in his second term here. So you've got ongoing tariff situations with the United States and China. So it has brought some fragile, I mean, our relationship has been relatively fragile, but at the same time, China needs the United States to buy their stuff. That's just all there is to it. We're their biggest customer. And so trying to mend that relationship was clearly a focus of what took place in this particular trip. It was really, I think, that more than anything else. And then in addition, you've got the United States and China, and both are working to try to bring about they're in a race, really, regarding AI and technology. So artificial intelligence is something that, obviously, the United States, we are working on tremendously so, but China, definitely the case. In fact, think about President Trump had a gaggle of CEOs, some of the richest, most powerful men in the world, running the largest companies on the face of the earth. They were on the trip. They were discussing and having meetings. That was not just a show. There was a substance to that. And it showed what it did show was, I think, the president's desire to say, hey, let's form deals. Let's make all of this cooperation here. The U.S. has a lot to offer. You have me come over, and you'll have all the most powerful CEOs in the world right along with me. And so that's a pretty
as my kid would say, that's a big flex. And Trump did it, and it I think, could pay off in that sense. But so continuing on the conversation, and again, just trying to look at it, there was a lot of symbolism, there was a lot of pageantry, and we don't really need to go through and talk about all that. But both sides were clearly trying to do what they could to prevent the U.S.-China trade relationship from just spiraling worse and completely unraveling. But again, there were some sticking points. Iran, Taiwan being some big ones. All right, let's see what else we could talk about. I'm going to skip some of these notes because it just, for time's sake. One of the big takeaways from this, though, that I think we all should look at, China agreed to a major U.S. agricultural purchase. Major. This in regards $17 billion worth. That's a lot of money. And it's going to go for the next 2 years. So 2026 through 2028, they've agreed to $17 billion. Now, that's big. You're talking about soybeans, corn, beef, poultry, some other goods. Soybeans, that was a big one. That was a big one. Now, this matters because really, since the tariff situation, China's buying of U.S. agricultural products has greatly diminished a lot. And farmers have felt that effect. If you're a farmer and you're watching, you know exactly what I'm talking about. And so this is important. And also, I mean, the president knows that a huge part of his support base actually was farmers. And a lot of promises were made to farmers. And so this kind of is him keeping his promise on that. And if China follows through with it, it's a pretty big deal. It really is. So that's important. Also, you've got China reportedly agreeing to buy a lot of Boeing aircrafts. In fact, it was mentioned initially that they would buy 200 of these aircrafts. Well, each of these aircrafts can cost $1 billion or more. So this is a multiple hundreds of billions of dollars of investment into Boeing, which is, again, a U.S. company. And the president views this as a win. And China has said, hey, if this, or the president rather said, hey, if this goes really well, and this first tranche of purchasing, there may be more. So, again, a win for the president. That's what he kind of wanted to show. So it's more than just symbolic in that case. There's a lot of money behind it. So China, you know, they said they would do that. We'll see if they, in fact, follow through. Now, there was also creation of some new U.S.-China trade mechanisms. One of them that's really important is a new U.S.-China Board of Trade. So again, we've had problems with trade. Well, they're going to try to address it. And also a board of investments. So they're talking about these bodies, and their intention is to try to manage any tariff disputes, to discuss market access between the two countries, to facilitate investment, and to reduce the ongoing trade friction. I throw this in there. The whole reason that we have issues of trade is because China has done things over the last many decades to play unfairly. And so if they would just play fair, maybe there wouldn't be so much of a problem. But that's a whole other conversation. So they're looking to attempt to create guardrails, essentially, was the word they used, guardrails around the economic relationship of the United States and China. So pretty big development. We talked about Iran, that became a central topic with everything. Trump is asking China essentially to pressure Iran, to encourage them to come to the table for negotiations and to help stabilize what's been happening with the shipping in the Strait of Hormuz. China needs that waterway to remain open. They've been greatly impacted by the disruption of cargo vessels and tankers moving through the Strait of Hormuz. So Trump knows that China needs this to open up. So he was, again, leveraging that to try to push. So we'll see what happens with that. I don't know that China has, they really didn't come out and say anything, or at least it wasn't televised, or I should say publicized much, that China really is willing to do much of anything. I think the general, you know, the generic, we want to see all the conflicts end type of thing came out, but nothing of greater substance. So something to watch. Has China moved on that? Not really so far. So we'll see. All right, Taiwan. This is a big one, and it's really, really important. It's important for us in the United States. This was one of the most sensitive issues and probably the most tense of all the topics that came up. And again, it wasn't put on the wire as much what was said, but it's as far as publicized, but there was a lot of discussion on Taiwan in closed-door meetings and sessions. So
The president of China warned President Trump pretty directly about Taiwan, and he described it as actually the biggest risk to U.S.-China trade relationship. One detail that came out was, or that I noticed, I should say, is that in their summary report, the White House omitted almost all mention of Taiwan. Even though it was a big discussion, in the final report, the White House kind of left it out. So that's pretty telling. Anyways, so what analysts are saying here, and they're trying to figure out what's happening, is they're saying, well, is this truly where the president of China has some leverage, that he's actually able to change direction and influence the president? Because remember, the United States, President Trump just announced that we may delay some of the weapons sales to Taiwan. That's a big change in direction on things. Anyways, there's no clear abandoning of U.S. policy, for lack of a better term. We're still standing behind Taiwan, but yet we're not. And that's the interesting dynamic of the United States and how we interact with Taiwan. They mentioned and had discussion on rare earths and other things like that. So that was really important. But I just want to wrap up the program in focusing on Taiwan, because for educational purposes, I think it's noteworthy and important to bring out. So going back in history, we have to understand this. Well, no, before I jump back in time, let me deal with the present. Let me deal with right now. Taiwan is important. Some people are like, where is Taiwan even located? But Taiwan is important for this reason. As we are in a race regarding AI and technological development, the semiconductors and the chips that are needed and necessary for AI, some of the most advanced chips, the semiconductors in the world, are produced in Taiwan. It's a company called Taiwan Semiconductor. And you've got major companies that they use them to build and manufacture these chips. If there were to be disruption in Taiwan because China makes some type of a military move, or because they view weakness on the part of the United States and that, oh, the U.S. isn't going to do anything, that could greatly disrupt our ability to be competitive in the space. Now, they're building plants right now in the United States to manufacture these things, and for good reason, for this exact reason. But we're not there yet, so we're still dependent. So that right now is why it is such a big deal. But if you look at it, mainland China, which is referred to as the People's Republic of China, they still claim that Taiwan is part of their territory. In fact, it's called the Republic of China. So the People's Republic of China is Beijing. That's mainland China. But the Republic of China, that's Taiwan's still official name. Even though Taiwan operates as a self-governing democracy, they've got their military, they've got their own leaders, their own constitution, their own elections, their own currency. But China doesn't really recognize any of that. China still looks and considers it a breakaway province, actually. So that's the whole schism here. A quick history on it, because I find it fascinating. If we go all the way back, and this is going back a while, but if you look at 1895, China lost war to Japan, battle that they were in there, and it, just summing it up, and they gave Taiwan at that time to Japan. Japan ruled Taiwan for about 50 years, and then they modernized it. They brought in infrastructure, industry, and so forth. After World War II, Taiwan was actually returned to China. And that was the case for just a short period of time, because in 1949, obviously China falling into their own civil war, you had the communists prevail. They won, and they created the People's Republic of China, which is the mainland. That's China today. The nationalists fled from mainland China to Taiwan. And that's where they continued the Republic of China, which was, again, that's its breakaway name. This being the case, China's never really recognized Taiwan as its own separate entity. Now, the U.S. backed Taiwan as part of their anti-communist strategy. And Taiwan even actually, they had a seat in the U.N. up until 1971. In 1971, a major shift happened, and the UN actually then recognized the People's Republic of China, mainland China, and they booted Taiwan out, essentially, and they lost their seat and most of their formal recognition. Thank you, UN. You know, they... Anyways. All right, so

0: Now we look at what has been the case from the early 1970s till now. China still has this one China policy. This is how they think. This is how they're functioning, ladies and gentlemen. They look at Taiwan still, in their minds, as a breakaway province, and they just need to recapture that. Now, the U.S. officially recognizes Beijing, China, but because of the Taiwan Relations Act, it requires us to help Taiwan defend itself. Hence, we sell them a lot of weapons on usually an annual basis. So the U.S. is interesting because we are what's called intentionally ambiguous. We don't recognize Taiwan as a country, but yet we supply them weapons and we support them as a standalone democracy and province. Fascinating international relationships, but this is a real sticking point. So let's be watching things, if anything comes of this. A little bit of education today, a little bit of history. I find it fascinating to help us understand what's going on in the world. Be praying for the president. Be praying for our nation. We love you, and we'll see you back here next time on Insight.
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3: In the Old Testament, we see God at work, creating the heavens and the earth, and we hear Him speaking promises to the patriarchs and uttering warnings through the prophets. 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But the question that puzzles most believers is, what exactly does the Holy Spirit do? How does He work? In this anointed book, evangelist Jimmy Swaggart answers these questions and many more through a powerful teaching that reveals how the Holy Spirit operates in the heart and life of a believer, which is only when their faith is properly placed in Christ and Him crucified. 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
4: 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It's going to encourage you. It's going to strengthen you. But all in all, it's going to give you a better understanding of the Word of God. And you need that. 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

0: Well, good morning, everyone. Welcome to the program today. So glad to have you joining us on a Monday. And we pray that you have a wonderful day and a wonderful week. We want to welcome to the panel this morning, Dr. Gray.
1: Thank you, Pastor. Always good to be with you.
0: Brother Dave Smith is here.
2: Amen. It's a marvelous Monday.
0: And Dr. Dupree is here.
3: Good morning, Pastor. And I just want to wish my wife a very happy birthday. Today is her birthday. So happy birthday.
0: Well, happy birthday. She's, what, 21, right?
3: Yes.
1: Who's going to sing to her?
3: Not me.
1: Not me.
3: When I try to sing, it brings great joy. She just laughs. I'd start worshiping the Lord in the car singing, and I'd look over and she'd be doubled over laughing at me.
0: Well, happy birthday, Cindy. And we're glad to have you as well joining us. Want to remind everyone that I'm going to be in Sarnia, Ontario, coming up this weekend, the 22nd through the 24th. Looking forward to being back in Canada at Bethel Pentecostal Church, Friday and Saturday night at 6:30, Sunday at 10, and 6:30 that evening. Looking forward to a great time. So if you live in that part of Ontario, come and be with us. We would love to have you. We would love to get in touch with you and meet you. And especially if you're a media church member, you know, this is one of the ways that we're able to touch base with our media members is when they come to meetings, when we have someone in your area. So I'd love to have you come out and be a part of that. I want to remind everyone, July the 22nd through the 26th, I believe it is our upcoming two camps at one time that we want to invite everyone, our kids camp and our Crossfire International Youth Camp. It's a family camp. And so we're going to be having two camps simultaneously being run. One is for young children and one is for teenagers. And families are invited, older. Gabriel calls them recycled teenagers. But we would love to have you come out and be a part of this. July the 22nd through the 26th, right here at Family Worship Center. And you can see the information on the screen as how to, you can go online and get more information. But we would love to have you come. And as I mentioned, I think it was Sunday morning, I mentioned to our people, or Wednesday night, whenever it was, that

0: Our young people are under attack today as never before. And I don't mean teenagers. I mean, they're going after them from the very earliest age. And our young people, they need to be in an environment where the presence of the Lord is there. They need to be in a strong spiritual environment where the Lord can speak to them, that can touch them, that can help ground them in their faith. So we would love to have you come and be a part of these camps. That's the Kids Camp and the Crossfire International Youth Camp, and we would love to see you there. So why don't you call or go online and get more information and register and come on down and be a part of this. As well, I want to remind everyone about the Family Worship Center Media Church. You know, yesterday morning, we welcomed in 33 brand new members from 17 states and 4 countries. And we would love to call your name. And we would love to see you move over from being a spectator to a participator. And if you enjoy the services that come out of Family Worship Center Sunday morning, Sunday night, Wednesday night, we would love to have you come and be a part of it and to join. And we would love to call your name out. So go online. You can see the information right there on the screen. Or you could just give us a call or send us an email and just say, I want to be a media member. And we will take care of that. Also, it just came to my attention, I think it was last night in church. Yeah, it was last night. And I hope you enjoyed our concert last night with the Triumphant Quartet. It was phenomenal. I mean, those guys did a great, great job. The singing was phenomenal. And they're good people. That's the best part about it. They love the Lord. They're just good, good people. And but anyway, while I was sitting in the service, I got a text that told me, informed me that James Robinson died last night or yesterday or yesterday. Day, and didn't know anything that was wrong with him. I was not aware. I did not know him. I met him one time in the 80s. It was just in passing, so I'd had no relationship, no interaction really with him. But it's always sorrow to see a servant of the Lord go on to be with the Lord. Like I said, I don't know any of the information or details, whether he'd been sick or whatever the case, but he's in heaven now. And we honor him and we honor the contribution he made to the work of God. And, you know, then last week before, Joni Lamb passed away. It's just been a tough time for the body of Christ. So we want to lift up, we want to encourage you to lift up the family of the Lamb family and also the Robinson family and ask the Lord to comfort them during this time of need. We are in the fifth chapter, verses 19 and 20 of 1 Thessalonians chapter 5. Paul, in the previous verse, verse 18, had talked about giving instruction to the body of Christ. He admonished the church at Thessalonica and admonishing us as well to give thanks to the Lord in all things. Now, that doesn't mean thank the Lord for all things. We don't thank the Lord for cancer.
1: No.
0: We don't thank the Lord for poverty. We don't thank the Lord that a family member is a drug addict. But we thank the Lord in spite of those situations. Paul is stressing the importance of giving thanks, really praise. Giving thanks is praise. And so he's admonishing us that no matter what we're facing, that we are to give thanks, glory, honor, and praise to the Lord. Once again, not because of the problem, but in spite of the problem. That's the whole idea. Then he says in verse 19, quench not the spirit. Now, some may think this is a dramatic departure from the idea that he's been expressing, but it's not. The idea of this, first of all, he's speaking of the indwelling presence of the Holy Spirit, who is there to lead, guide, and to direct. He is admonishing them and us not to be caught up in self-will, but to be guided by the will of God, which is carried out by the work and the person of the Holy Spirit in the life of the believer. So the whole idea is this, that when you get saved, God has a plan for you. There's a purpose for your life. There's a plan for you.

you. There is a will, a specific will that he has for you, and he wants you to follow that will. Now, and the way we do that is by yielding control to the Holy Spirit. We must be led by the Spirit. It's not always easy. Sometimes it's difficult to ascertain the will of God. That's why we have prayer. That's why we have Bible study. That's why we seek the face of God. And the more we do that, then the more the Holy Spirit has leeway in our heart and life. But too often times, what the Holy Spirit will for us and what self-will desires is not compatible. That's the whole idea. And so Paul is instructing them to be continually led by the Spirit. Don't put self-will, don't put personal ambition above the will of God. The will of God, if followed, will always fall out to the benefit of the individual. It will always fall out to blessing. It will always fall out to growing in grace and knowledge. And so the admonition here is be led by the Spirit. That's the whole idea of the 19th verse. Then he said, despise not prophesying. And this is, of course, the gift of prophecy, which is one of the nine gifts of the Spirit. Now, the purpose of the gift of prophecy, as far as its use is concerned, is for edification, exhortation, and comfort. You can read that in 1 Corinthians chapter 14 and verse 3, as the note says. And so, as should be obvious, this gift, when used correctly, is of great benefit to the church. It is a benefit that will bring encouragement, that will bring edification, that will bring comfort to the child of God when it's used correctly. But however, I think one could say without fear of contradiction that the gift of prophecy has been and is the most abused gift of the nine gifts of the Spirit. We have many, many people in the church saying they have the gift of prophecy, and they don't. And they are speaking supposedly from God, but they're speaking from their own mind. That's the reality of it. Unfortunately, too much of what is called prophecy today has been reduced to nothing more than somebody telling somebody else what they're supposed to be doing. And that's not the purpose of prophecy. Prophecy is never given by the Lord to give direction to individuals. Now, it can be used to give confirmation of direction that the Lord has already worked out in their heart and life or already spoken to them about. But the gift of prophecy is never used to get up and say, you need to move here and take this job and do this and do that. And we have seen, especially when the charismatic renewal was in full bore back in the 70s and 80s, that's when the abuse of this gift really began to take place. And we saw so-called individuals operating in this gift get up and make just outlandish prophetic statements over people, leading them to the point of quitting their jobs, selling their house, and moving to another city where they didn't know anybody, but supposedly this is what God was telling them to do, and wind up losing everything. We've seen that here. So many times we've had people show up and in the church move here and say, well, somebody prophesied that we were supposed to move here. And then they come here and they want us to give them a job. Well, we don't know them. We don't have an opening. They don't know anybody. They have cut off all their means of finance by quitting their job. And they don't have a bank account to fall back on or a nest egg to fall back on. And so they're left in a situation where they don't know anybody. We don't know them. They don't have a job. They can't get a job. All on the premise of what somebody supposedly prophesied over them. And it's always a disaster. And so once again, The true purpose of the gift of prophecy is edification, exhortation, and comfort. But it's not to be used to direct the personal affairs and life direction of an individual. Once again, let me clarify that it can be used to confirm
what God has already spoken. But if somebody prophesies over you that you're supposed to do something, mm-hmm. if

0: believer can. Right. Every believer can hear from the Lord. Every believer can receive unction from the Holy Spirit. Every believer can receive divine communication from the Lord Himself. We don't need an intermediary of somebody supposedly calling themselves a prophet or supposedly operating in the gift of prophecy. I personally think that the vast majority of people in the church that say they have the gift of prophecy, I'm going to state right now unequivocally, I believe they don't have the gift of prophecy. I believe they speak out of their own mind and their own heart. I've seen it so many times abused, but at the same time, when it is of the Lord, it is of tremendous benefit. When it is of the Lord, it is in tremendous encouragement. And so we need to be careful. And so if you feel like the Lord has given you the gift of prophecy, I would seek the Lord earnestly over that. And I would seek the Lord and ask Him, Lord, don't let me abuse this gift. Don't let me operate in the flesh. Don't let me be the instrument that is used to destroy somebody's life or cause them great consternation and problems. That should be your prayer. Mm-hmm. And it would be better, if you're not sure if it's of the Lord, it would be better for you to be quiet and ponder it and seek the Lord. Should I, you know, is this really what I'm supposed to be saying to this individual or in this service? Is this really, it's better to be safe than sorry, as the old saying goes. Because once again, words are powerful and words can mislead people. And what makes it even worse is when we attach the name of the Lord to it. That makes it even worse. All right, tomorrow we'll pick up beginning in verse 21. Let's have a word of prayer. Father, we come before You in the name of Your Son, Jesus. We're so grateful for the Word of God that gives instruction, that gives direction. And Lord, we pray that that which we brought out today will be a blessing to the people and that it will help them. And Lord, we ask as well that You would meet the needs of their life, whatever those needs are. In Jesus' name we pray, amen. We'll be right back.
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0: All right, here's our first question this morning. Hello, I have a short question on two words in the Bible. What do the words Higion and Selah mean in Psalms 9:16? They mean to meditate. Let's go to the word Selah first. Whenever you read the word Selah in Psalms, it means don't rush. Ponder what you've just read. Germinate. Let it flow into your spirit. Contemplate. Meditate upon it. And so does the word Higion mean the same thing, to meditate upon, to not take it lightly. Don't let it pass you by. Don't let it just come in and go out. But what is being said is meant for you to ponder it, to think about it, to consider it. Would y'all add anything to that, gentlemen?
1: You know, when I see those words, I think of what Paul wrote in Philippians chapter 4 and verse 8. Finally, brethren, whatsoever things are true, whatsoever things are just, whatsoever things are lovely, whatsoever things are honest, whatsoever things are of good report, if there be any praise, if there be any virtue, think on these things. And that's all Paul was saying. The Old Testament, it would have been Selah. In the New Testament, Paul said, think on these things.
2: Stop and think about this.
0: Yeah.
2: Ponder.
0: Yeah, don't rush by.
2: Yeah.
1: Well, how many people, Pastor, have you known over the years, or gentlemen on the panel, people who dwelt on all of the negativity and all of the bad things in their lives, rather than dwelling on what God has done for us?
2: Exactly.
1: And when we spend more time dwelling on the problem than we do dwelling on the answer, you're going to be defeated.
2: Isn't that a tactic of Satan?
1: Always.
2: Circumstances rather than, that's why God said, magnify the Lord with me.
1: Mm-hmm.
2: If we magnify something, we make it bigger.
0: Well, yes. Once again, it goes back to what we were in 1 Thessalonians, give thanks.
2: Yes.
0: You know,
2: yes.
0: That is, you don't, like I said, not to be repetitive, you're not giving thanks because you got a problem.
1: Mm-hmm.
0: You're giving thanks to the Lord that in spite of the problem, number one, your soul is secure. Number two, your relationship is secure.
2: Mm-hmm.
0: Number three, your final abode, heaven, is secure.
1: Mm-hmm.
0: Number four, the Lord is on your side. Number five, that yes, you may be in a problem, but if you put your faith and trust in Him, He'll see you through it.
1: Mm-hmm.
2: A good example of that is Israel, when they were in Egypt and then in the wilderness, they complained, what was it, 12 times?
0: Yeah, murmurs.
2: During that same time, God performed 42 miracles.
1: Mm-hmm.
3: Wow. Well,
1: look at Jonah. Chapter 1 says that Jonah offered God the sacrifice of thanksgiving while he was in the fish's stomach.
2: Mm-hmm.
1: He did not thank God for the fish's stomach, but he thanked God while he was in it.
2: Mm-hmm.
0: Absolutely.
3: The word Selah is used 75 times in the Old Testament, 73 in Psalms.
0: Yeah, that's where the predominant use of the word is found. And once again, it's because you know, the Psalms portray the Lord.
1: Mm-hmm.
0: And I know that theologians try to say there's only, what, 30-something Messianic Psalms, but that's false.
1: Yeah.
0: All 150 Psalms are Messianic, either in His sacrificial atoning work or His mediatorial work. It is all speaking of Him and portraying Him. And so He is...

0: essence, what he's really saying is, think on me. Mm-hmm. Ponder me. Don't pass me by. Mm-hmm. That's really what's being said there for that.
1: Well, when you look at Psalms, in those 150 chapters, there is every human emotion that we will ever experience in our life can be found in the book of Psalms.
0: Sure.
1: And that's why he's telling us, think on these, meditate on these, dwell on these things. Because the writer knows we're going to experience some of the highest of highs, some of the lowest of lows. But in everything we experience in life, we have to meditate and dwell on Christ.
0: So I hope that answers your question, but I'll add one follow-up postscript. If you had an expositor study Bible, you would have found that in the Bible. You would have found that answer. I would like your opinion on people talking about seeing aliens. You know, that's a very good question, especially in light of the fact that we now have the president supposedly in the process of releasing classified documents of supposed UFO sightings and different things. And I just read an article, was it this morning or last night, in the news, that a former officer in the military, I don't know if it was a general or whatever, talked about the fact that he had seen some of these things or dealt with it in the past. It's something like, they even asked the question, were these sightings of things connected to demons? That's what he said. Okay, but, you know, whatever. Okay, I'm going to state up front. I don't believe in aliens. I don't believe in aliens in any shape, form, or fashion. I don't believe there's little green men. I don't believe that, you know, I just don't believe that. So it comes down to the question, though, what are these people seeing? Well, I don't know. I think some of what's being seen is probably military, top secret military things that we don't want people to know about. It's pretty dumb for a country to reveal all of their military capabilities. You know, I was watching an exchange in Congress the other day, and some stupid senator was up there talking about after all the missiles we fired in Iran, and he was up there complaining about something, and he was giving what to me was classified information about America's stockpile of weapons, what's left. That man, that's traitorous talk, in my opinion. You don't give away your military secrets like that. You don't want the enemies of your country to think that you may be in a potential shortfall of certain military capabilities, especially when you're in the process of ramping back up and replenishing stock that's been used. But the point I'm making in all of this is that I think that some of these things that have not been seen, that are seen, that cannot be identified, is military. We saw, what was it, a year ago or so, where all of these sightings in New Jersey of lights in the air, and they never could figure out what it was. And they finally did, because after it was all said and done, it was a company that was testing certain kind of drones. Mm-hmm. And they knew the controversy, and they chose to remain silent. Well, they should be dealt with. They should be dealt with harshly for causing this kind of consternation. But it was a special kind of drone. Now, it may have had military use, and that may have been why that they could not disclose it. So whatever the case may be. So I'll start with Dr. Gray. Dr. Gray, do you believe in aliens?
2: No, I believe pretty much like you're laying it out there. I do believe that there are angels, and maybe the angels can be sighted in some way. They certainly were seen in the Old Testament. They were seen in the New Testament. But as far as angels in space and then through cameras of finding them, there's nothing in the Bible that would support that. But the idea of demons, no, I don't agree with that demons are out there being sighted in cameras. So, I tend to think if there are things out there, it is military. So I pretty much line up with what you're saying.
0: Yeah, one of the things in the article I read, this man, and he's a former military officer, I don't remember his rank, but he was saying something to the effect that some of the things that they have discovered or whatever is of materials that are not found on the earth and all this kind of stuff. I don't believe that.
2: No. So where'd they find it?
0: Yeah, I don't believe it.
2: We didn't bring anything back from Mars like that, did we? Yeah, from the moon.
0: But, you know, I want to make it clear. I'm not an authority on this. I don't give two shakes of an eyelash over aliens. I could care less about whatever information they release. I'm not going to put two cents of stock into it one way or the other. I think we can get caught up in things that we don't have an answer for, and it can lead to confusion. It can lead to consternation. I'd rather deal with the things that I know are reality.
2: You know, outside of heaven, that is people alive in heaven, and outside of God's angelic angels and demonic angels, outside of that, I don't believe there's anything. In other words, there's no life on any planet. I don't believe there's any life on the moon, on the many moons, on the many planets, except for heaven. We do believe that.
0: Absolutely. Dave?
3: No, I don't believe in them. If it was important, I think God would tell us in the Word of God.
0: Mm-hmm. Dave, what do you say?
1: I don't believe in aliens as we see in science fiction movies. I do believe the vast majority of things that are UFO are military. Now, I do believe, however, that on rare occasions, it could be spiritual. You know, if you look at the prophet Elisha, when the Syrians came to capture him, he went out and said, "Lord, remove the scale from my servant's eyes that he can see there are more for us than there are against us." And then he could see the angelic beings there. Again, you look at the book of Revelation describes all type of spiritual beings, not just angels, but all type of spirit beings. When Adam and Eve were cast out of the Garden of Eden, you had the angels mm-hmm. guarding the entrance. So there can be occasions where there are spirit beings, but you have to keep in mind those are very, very extremely rare occasions.
2: And can I add one thought to that, Pastor? When the shepherds at the time of the birth of Christ got notified of the Lord's birth, they saw angels, didn't they?
0: Mm-hmm. Yes.
2: Mm-hmm. Heard them sing.
0: Yes.
1: So those are things we've seen time and time again throughout Scripture, but it's more rare than it is an everyday occurrence.
0: But, you know, I think that this topic of aliens is going to be very much in the news mm-hmm. because of the release of information that's going to be coming forth whenever they do it. And they release a little bit. And I think that there's going to be a lot of questions and a lot of speculation. Mm. I'm not going to get involved in that. The bottom line on all of this is whether they exist or they don't exist, it makes no difference. God is in control. That's the way I'd put it. I don't want to get caught up personally dwelling on something that I don't have an answer for.
1: That's right.
0: And I think that should be the mode that I would encourage you to take. We don't have an answer for it. You know, God's in control. He's the ruler of the planet. And whatever he wants us to know, one day we'll have perfect knowledge.
1: That's right.
0: And one day we'll have a perfect understanding what these things were, are, or whatever the case may be. What does vicar of Christ mean? It means an ecclesiastical agent. It's an episcopal term. It really was born out of the Episcopal and Catholic Church. And it just means the spokesman of Christ. It's really...
2: the Pope, isn't it?
0: Well, yeah, but in like the Church of England or Episcopal, I think that's their term for pastors.
2: Well, they use bishop.
0: Well, yeah, but I think this one of their terms for pastor is vicar. Mm-hmm. And I think that their definition of vicar would be someone who has a large parish. Mm-hmm. You know, a larger parish, more responsibility. I think it may be more a title given to...
1: Like an overseer of a region.
0: Like a responsibility, yeah, than anything. Now, in the Catholic Church, their definition of vicar, as the Pope, as the vicar of Christ, they believe he's the spokesman for Christ.
2: Yeah, that's what I understood.
0: You know, and so that's what that means. And we don't agree with that.
2: No.
0: We agree that every believer is a spokesman for Christ. Every believer can hear from the Lord. Every believer can speak on behalf of the Lord.
3: If it lines up with the Word of God.
0: Yeah, exactly. Exactly. I would like to know if you acknowledge the book of Enoch. Most churches do not. If you do, why? If not, why? No, I don't acknowledge the books of Enoch. They're a waste of time. They are not inspired. They are not a part of the Word of God for a very specific reason. Why? Now, while they may carry some history, there are also things in there that are not scripturally correct. And they are not worth the Christian taking 30 seconds of their time to read. Mm-hmm. Matter of fact, a lot of Christians that get so caught up in that are Christians that don't know the Word of God themselves, and they wind up losing their way or being confused or being seduced by seducing spirits into believing things that are not true. Now, we know for a fact that the book of Enoch was quoted once in Scripture. But that was only, but Paul as well, in his writings, he quoted some secular situations or writers of non-Christian books. But that was just to confirm something that had been said, that's all. It's not meaning that we should take this as Scripture and go study it and read it. Now, what are y'all's opinion?
1: Well, the problem with the book of Enoch is, number one, there's no clear authorship. So no one knows who compiled it. Second, the book was not actually compiled and exposed to many hundreds of years later. And there are apparent contradictions within the book and contradictions between Enoch and some of the other books that are canon. So it's not worth reading.
3: I agree.
0: Dr. Gray?
2: You know, I own the book. I bought one because this subject came up several years ago. I bought it, read it. It's of no interest to me. I don't believe it's inspired at all.
0: No.
2: I understand why the early fathers rejected it. I don't know why the Catholics put it in their Bible. There's no basis for it. It's speculation. It's just somebody writing, and it's a waste of our time.
0: I've had a horrible time with churches the last few years. It's been bullying, two-faced, not really caring, or being flaky. I've been watching SBN and watching Francis and Friends. I've been praying and seeking God for direction. Could you suggest anything else I haven't considered? Well, there's nothing else to consider. There's only two things to do. Get in your car and keep visiting churches, or pray.
2: Or start a church.
0: Or both. Well, he's not called to preach.
2: Well, I tell people, Donnie, listen to SBN and have your friends to come over to listen to it, to the service on Sunday morning. When church is over, have a prayer meeting right there.
0: Look, churches are made up of people. Not everybody has it together. Not everybody acts right. Not everybody conducts themselves as they should as believers. I don't really understand the statement bullying. To me, that's handled very quickly by just saying, shut up. Don't talk to me that way. I'm not going to put up with that. I've been around people that tried to bully me. It didn't last but a couple seconds because I'm not going to put up with it. You know, I'm going to stand my ground with what I believe in and what I think is right. And I'm not going to let anybody buffalo me into doing something else. Now, I'm always respectful of other people's opinions. I may disagree with you, but I'm not going to fault you for agreeing what you, in other words, I'm not going to try to stop you from espousing what you're your own person. And if you don't agree with me, that's fine. Has no problem. I don't lose a bit of sleep over that because every person is different. Mm. And every person, we see things in a little different light.
2: That's right.
0: Not always the right light, but we see things in a different light. But I don't understand. I really don't understand adults being bullied. I really don't, because to me that's handled real quick,
2: right?
0: By standing up for yourself, and you have to do that. And then being two-faced. Every church has those. Every single church has those. Let me just put it this way. If you're going to church for the people that are in the church, you might be going for the wrong reason.
2: True.
0: Well, what do you mean by that? Well, by that I mean this. Every church has bad apples. Every church. If you came to Family Worship Center, there's going to be some people in there that rub you the wrong way because they're people.
2: Yeah.
0: But why do you go to the church you go to? If the Spirit of the Lord is there, that's why I would go. I'm not going to go there just because of the people. Now, if they're a bunch of nuts, that's a different job. You know, that's a different situation. But I'm just really talking about the overriding principle of why we should go to the church we go to is because the presence of the Lord, the Spirit of God, is there. Mm-hmm. Not who is sitting in the pews. Do y'all agree or disagree?
3: Yeah.
2: You know, let me elaborate with some specifics. They need to know the pastor. They need to know what he believes, what he stands for. They need to know the doctrine of the church. Occasionally, I get phone calls in the afternoon and people they're trying to find a church. And so they're asking me, do you know, Brother Gray, of a church in this town or that town? Or obviously, I know very little of other towns, but people are looking. But they do need to know the people that are in the church, you don't get to know them when you're visiting, but you listen to the message. You hear the message, you hear the worship, and as you mentioned, if you feel God in the place, and if you think truth is being preached, then give it a try.
3: I wrote an article just a few months ago for the evangelist, what to look for in a church. And if you'll open the evangelist and look at the doctrines of what we believe, look at those doctrines. And our souls being saved.
0: Yeah, the problem you got with looking at their doctrine,
3: well,
0: a lot of times what they put on their website is not what they're actually practicing.
3: Correct.
0: In the service.
3: Yeah.
0: And that's more prevalent today than we realize.
2: It is.
0: Because I know churches, Pentecostal churches affiliated with denominations. Mm-hmm. Who on their website, their doctrine is just a reprint of what the doctrine of that church, of the denomination is. But in practice, they don't practice that doctrine.
3: Right, right. So what do they practice? Is it biblical doctrine?
0: You would have to figure, you know, and you can't tell that until you go and sit there for a while.
3: Yeah. Right.
0: But, you know, you need to, seeking the Lord's the best thing. You know, Lord, where do you want me to go to church? Mm-hmm.
2: Right.
0: That's the best thing.
2: And can we add, Donnie, you're not going to find one like our church, Family Worship Center. They all want one just like ours. They want our music, our preaching, and the worship. We're a very special church. And God raised this church up under your dad, and it touches millions through television. And people sometimes they enjoy it so much, and they look for that. They're not going to find it.
0: Yeah, but, you know, even like I said earlier, Dr. Gray, we've got people in our church that if outsiders moved in, they would be rubbed wrong by those people.
2: Yeah.
0: Now, other people in the church may not be rubbed wrong by them. Just some people don't click with certain personalities.
2: Right.
0: Where other people, it doesn't bother them or doesn't affect them. Or they may not like it, but they overlook it. And they don't look at it as a big deal because they're not in close personal fellowship with that person. But we always got to understand that it's very easy for two personalities to conflict with one another. And it's very easy for something somebody does to bug me but not bother the person sitting next to me. You know, so that we're all unique in that shape. So we need to be careful that we're not, that we don't take a few apples that are in the church that are not sour apples and then try to make that the whole body, you know, whatever the case may be. But, you know, as long as there's people in a church, there's going to be problems. There's going to be personalities that don't click, and they rub each other the wrong way.
2: In the Corinthian church, Paul had to cast one out.
0: Well, he said, I understand there's divisions among you, you know, and mark them that cause confusion.
4: That's right.
0: You know, and that's not necessarily a doctrinal thing. You've got people that cause confusion by their annex.
2: Yeah.
0: The way
2: yeah.
0: they conduct themselves among the people. And they're just, you know, you've always got people that, whether it's gossiping, backbiting, or just a sour disposition, period. It doesn't matter what's going on, they're sour.
2: Negative.
0: And that's just humanity. And we've got to understand, especially in ministry, and in a church, there's going to be some people like that in a church.
2: Yeah.
0: And you know, so what do? Do you overlook it? Do you put them out? Whatever. I tend to say overlook it. If you can get by, you know, because the reason why I say that is because the Holy Spirit can change that person. And if you really believe that the church you have is a church where the Spirit of the Lord is moving, I would rather put up with some negativity on the flip side, that in a service that the Lord can so radically get a hold of their heart and life as to transfer, to move them out of that personality quirk, of that negativity. But there's sometimes, you know, that it may be, I don't know many pastors that have done this, but it just may be that sometimes a pastor needs to go to someone privately and say, look, you're just negative. Not everything is bad. Not everything is wrong. Not everything is negative. You need to check your disposition. You know, you are, and you know, a lot of times I hear people say, you know, well, nobody wants to be friends with me. Well, I don't blame people not wanting to be friends with you. You've got a very strange personality. You repel people. You don't draw people in. You repel them by the way you act. So you need to look yourself in the mirror and say, am I bringing this on? But for everyone that will do that, there's a thousand that says it's their fault, not mine.
1: You know, in 25 years of being a senior pastor, there have been a few times I've had to go to individuals personally, and I always go to them personally when they're out of order, to try to restore them. Dr. Gray, you mentioned in Corinthians where they put a young man out. That was a last resort. He would not listen to the words of exhortation or encouragement or correction.
2: Right.
1: So they had to put him out. I put one person I've asked to leave the church in 25 years.
2: Wow.
1: And that person wound up coming back and being restored.
2: Wow.
1: We have to be careful, and I don't know that this was a case with the person writing this email, but oftentimes we take our background and experience and hurts from our life into church with us, and it makes us overly sensitive to things that are happening. Don't know that that's what happened in this case, but we have to be careful not to judge just because of our experience. We've got to allow God to heal us and to make us whole. And the best place to do that is with a body of believers who truly trust God, follow God, and do their best to walk in the love of God.
0: You know, we'll be the last thing we say on this. From a personal standpoint,

0: standpoint and from a pastoral standpoint. From a pastoral standpoint, you've got to try to be a shepherd to every person.
1: That's right.
0: In your building. That's what you're there for. If you're not going to do that, you're not called. So we have to understand that there's different personalities. Some we like, some that bother us. But we've got to understand that God loves them, both sides, both of them. Mm-hmm. And that we are to do our best to try to steer them in a direction to get them out of that situation. And it may mean, but here's the problem. It may mean you having to pull them aside and say, listen, you need to be aware of some things that are bothering people. And you need to be, but most pastors won't do that because most people won't receive it. They go angry at the pastor or angry at people, and they reject it because they refuse to recognize themselves. They refuse to look in the mirror and recognize, I may have a problem that I need to address. But we've got to understand we're never going to have a church where everybody's personality is the same and everybody gets along perfectly.
1: Right.
0: It's just not going to happen, not until we get to heaven.
1: No perfect church.
0: Yeah. There is no perfect church. I recently found out my husband had a 2-month affair, and I am heartbroken, but I have fully forgiven him. I'm choosing to stay and make the marriage work, and he also promised he has cut off his relationship. I am battling my mind every day in forgetting the details of the affair. I ask God to renew my mind every day, but I'm still hurting. What does it mean to fully renew my mind? And then that she asked, can the panel please say a prayer for me? I'm struggling and EP. We will definitely pray for you in just a moment. And no problem with that. We will definitely lift you up in prayer in a moment. First of all, what you're going through is grief and sorrow. That doesn't have an expiration date. Where it may take one person a month to work through it, it may take somebody else 6 months because we're all different in that. So your struggling in your feelings is not abnormal. A trust has been violated. Mm-hmm. It's been violated greatly. It is not only your trust, it is the trust, it is the marriage bonds. It is a sin in the face of God. It is a sin against you. It's a sin against your children. If you have children, it's a sin against the home itself. And you know, it's someone that you have placed your life into their hands, someone you've given them your heart, and then you find out that this has happened, there's going to be every emotion. There's going to be anger. Mm. There's going to be sorrow. There's going to be confusion. There's going to be emotional distress because you've been wounded. You know, I read something years ago. They said that in a home, they said divorce in many cases is of greater emotional turmoil than death.
2: Mm-hmm.
0: Because that person's still here.
2: Yeah.
0: You see them. Whatever the case may be. But they said, secondly, infidelity in a marriage is a wound that many people cannot climb out over. And I can understand that.
2: Yeah.
0: But the Lord is able to bring you out of that. What you have to do, and it's all you can do, is you've got to put your feelings into the hands of the Lord. You've got to put the betrayal in the hands of the Lord. But a word of caution. Even though you've forgiven someone that's violated their marriage bonds, I don't think they should be given carte blanche. Everything's okay now. Mm-mm. I think you need to keep your eyes open because some people, they're sorry they got caught.
2: Mm-hmm. Mm-hmm.
0: And they know they're wrong, and the cop-out position

0: is, well, I want to make it right. And it's sincere for some, but for others, some, it's not sincere. And you don't need to let your guard down for the time being. What's the old saying? Time heals all wounds. Well, that's the work of the Holy Spirit too. The Lord doesn't remove pain and suffering in the blink of an eye. We're human. We carry that. But as we begin to put things in the hands of the Lord day by day, especially if the other part is sincere, if your spouse is sincere, sincerely sorry, and sincerely wanting to have a good marriage, it will work out. Let's have a word of prayer for you right now. Father, we come before you in the name of your Son, Jesus, and we bring our dear sister before you.
1: Yes, Lord.
0: And Lord, I understand the pain, the grief, the hurt, and the sorrow. But you told us in your word to cast your care, to cast your burden upon the Lord.
1: Yes, Lord.
0: And Lord, right now I'm asking you to help her. I'm asking the Holy Spirit to help her to place her grief and her hurt and her pain into the hands of the Lord, and to heal this marriage and to heal this family. In Jesus' name we pray, amen. We'll be right back in just a moment.
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0: Touch through me.
2: 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Holy Spirit, touch through me.
0: Be bold, be strong.
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0: We are back, and the phone lines are open. I forgot to mention that before we went to the break. If you would like to call with a question or comment, 800-342-8430. And you can ask your question or make a comment and get involved in the conversation. Or you can continue to send your email questions in to onair@jsm.org. This has been discussed, but I don't remember exactly what was said. Why should we not support the Shriners hospitals? No, you've never heard that. You've never heard that one time say that. The Shriners hospitals perform a very, very good service. What we have said is, as a Christian, we shouldn't belong to Shriners. As a Christian, we shouldn't be a Mason. A Christian does not join any secret societies with secret initiations and anything like that. We do not do that. But the hospitals themselves, they perform a good for the community. They perform good for, if it's children, whatever the case may be. And there's nothing wrong in supporting a hospital like that when they have fundraisers and all of that. But it's just the organization itself. As a child of God, we don't belong to the Masons. We don't belong to the Shriners. Dr. Gray, what would you say?
1: You know, I have a question. What is the difference between the Shriners and the Masons?
0: I don't really
1: know.
0: Is
1: there any difference at all?
0: I don't know. I don't know. There may be no difference, and it may be a ton of differences.
1: I've always thought it may be the same thing.
0: It may be. I don't know.
1: The way you explained it, though, I totally agree with that.
0: If I have a child, had a child that was in need of certain medical care, and that was if Shriners Hospital was the best place for them to go, they would be there.
1: Absolutely.
0: No ifs, ands, and buts about it.
1: We see commercials all the time on television, and I thrill that they can help those people where their children have terrible situations. I'm glad for it, and I pray for it.
0: Like St. Jude.
1: Yeah. Mm-hmm.
0: There's absolutely nothing wrong with you sending a donation to St. Jude Hospital.
2: That's right.
1: Yeah. Totally.
2: You know, I had
0: nothing
2: a friend
0: wrong with it.
2: Whose daughter, young daughter, developed cancer. And she went to St. Jude's. Now, this has been many years.

0: Years ago, she's in complete remission, grown up and married now with children of her own. But when she was at St. Jude, as the commercial said, they put the family up, took care of them, took care of the child, and they never received a single bill. And that's the only way we were students together. He had no money. He worked as a maintenance man at the time.
1: Right.
0: So, yes, we can support if they're doing a good work to help people.
1: And like I said, it's nothing wrong when they do their fundraising drives to make a donation to them. There's nothing wrong with sending your child there. It's just we don't, as a child of God, we don't belong to secret societies where you take an oath. The only person we're to take an oath to is the Lord Jesus Christ. Now, we take an oath of citizenship. Now, that's not what I'm talking about.
2: No, it's not secret.
1: That's not secret. That's open, above board. But we're talking about these secret organizations with secret handshakes and secret meetings and secret passwords and secret whatever the case may be. And secret you state an oath of fidelity.
2: Yeah, and bowing down to worship people. The way that Jim described it to me.
1: So that's the answer. Some people at my church use John 3:13 as the reason our loved ones are not in heaven and won't be till Jesus returns. Well, let me read John 3:13. And no man has ascended up to heaven but he who came down from heaven, and even the Son of Man which is in heaven. This has to do with Jesus. It has absolutely nothing to do with us. Zero, zilch, nada, nothing. Nothing. Read the note there. He, the Lord, came down from heaven and became man, and approximately 3.5 years later will ascend up to heaven when his mission is complete. This has nothing to do with us. It is a statement concerning the Lord Jesus Christ. What else would y'all like to add to that?
2: It says that in the last phrase. Even the Son of Man.
1: Yeah, but they don't. Are you aware that they had in Washington, D.C. a rededication of America to God for the 250 years celebration sponsored by President Trump? They had pastors and people in the Trump administration speaking about God in the United States of America and our founding fathers. Yeah, I'm very much aware of it. I didn't watch any of it. I think it was this weekend.
0: Yeah.
2: It was.
1: And it's great. It's wonderful.
2: I hope we can catch a rerun of it somewhere. Do you have any idea where we can see it?
0: The only clip I saw was when Trump was actually reading out of 2 Chronicles 7:14.
1: I saw that.
0: That's the only thing I had a chance because we were traveling all weekend.
2: I'd like to see it.
1: I'm aware of some of the speakers they had. I saw it on Instagram or whatever. Some of the politicians, and then some of the members of the administration and pastors. A couple names come to mind that I saw that I'm aware of. One of them I know. One of them I don't know. That's great.
2: Yeah, Franklin Graham was there, I think.
1: Okay, I didn't see that. I didn't know that. But I applaud it. I'm glad we did it. And it's wonderful.
0: Well, you know, the world is doing demonstrations all the time. It's hard to turn the news on without seeing some demonstration about something somewhere. Yeah.
2: Absolutely.
0: It's time that Christians laid aside our differences. Now, understand, we can agree together as long as we hold up the doctrine of salvation. That is foundational to our fellowship. We got to believe that salvation comes through the death, burial, resurrection of Jesus. That's the foundation. We don't have to agree on every point. But as long as we can lift the name of Jesus up high, we have a foundation for relationship.
1: Yeah, absolutely. So I commend, I don't know whose idea, well, I think it was the administration's idea. So I commend the administration. I commend every person, whether they were an elected official or a member of the cabinet, or were they a private citizen as a minister, whatever, that was invited to participate. Like I said, I didn't watch any of it. I don't have any plans to watch any of it. I just glad it happened. But, you know, it's not something that I'm going to glue myself to a computer screen to watch all of it or whatever. It's glad we did it. If I had been invited, I wouldn't have gone to it. You know, I knew it was coming, but I didn't go to it because I had no interest in going to it. I just don't feel like fighting a crowd and, you know, and doing all of that. But for those people who did go, fantastic. Glad you went. But I had things going on here. I was busy and couldn't take away the time. So that's all I can say. I know that it isn't okay for Christians to gamble. But what about a raffle or sweepstakes that is free to enter? If no money is spent to have your name in the drawing, would it still be considered wrong for a Christian, or would it be okay? You know, I've never thought about this. Honestly, I've never thought about this one time. It's never crossed my mind because I've never entered into a raffle or a sweepstakes. But I am, now that you mentioned, I'm aware that I've seen signs, no fees attached, no whatever. I have a hard time believing that there's not something attached on the back end. Like, I know one time I saw in the mall, they had a raffle going on. They had a car parked in the mall, a nice looking sports car, and free raffle. You know, sign up, and you can sign up as many times as you want. You can enter as many times as you want, all of that. And I noticed they said, no, it's free. But I asked somebody later, what was that about, you know, with being free? And it had to do with timeshares. So if you entered in, what the catch was, though, you had to, if they chose your name, you had to agree to a set down for them to try to sell you a timeshare in somewhere, you know, whatever the case may be. So, you know, whatever. So I've never thought about it. I would say there's nothing wrong if there's no money being exchanged.
3: If you're not, don't have to invest anything, I don't see anything wrong with it. It's just a game.
1: Yeah, I've never thought about it, but...
3: The difference is when you have to pay money out to try to win something.
1: Yeah. What would you say, Dr. Gray?
2: You know, I can't believe that people would do those things without charging something. I was just pondering it as you laid it out there. I remember some things like you mentioned about the mall. I probably have filled out some of those things and said, I hope I win the car. Never heard back from anybody. So I don't know. But in most cases, if it's a gamble, you should stay away from it.
0: That's right.
1: Well, I'm not going to enter. I'm not going to enter. Even if they say it's free, I'm not going to do that because I've always thought there's got to be a catch on the back end somewhere.
2: Well, they usually want your address. Sometimes they want your phone number, and then they want more than that.
1: Yeah. So, but you know, I would say what Dr. Gray said, that it's not. Or Dave said that if money's not being changed hands.
3: No. Advertising would be an advantage. I mean, they could maybe advertise, look at this, you know, person that's won, but you're not investing money.
1: What can you tell me about the Mariners Church? Well, ma'am, I have never heard of this in my life. I just looked it up. It's a church in Irvine, California. I have no idea what they believe. I have no idea who the leadership is. So all I know is that it's a church in Southern California. That's all I can say. Do y'all know anything?
2: Never heard of it.
1: Mm-mm. The phone lines are open, ladies and gentlemen, on 800-342-8430. If you'd like to call and get involved in questions or comments, what I would encourage you to do is go to their website, see what it says about them. If you live in their area, you may want to go visit. I, based on just what I see without going to their website, I would say they're probably a Baptist church or theologically aligned in that realm. I don't think they are a charismatic or spirit-filled church, whatever the case may be.

0: But go by, you know, check them out, check the website out, or go visit. They've got multiple campuses. From what it looks like here, they've got 7 or 8 campuses.
1: Is there a key personality?
0: I haven't gone to their website, but I'll do that because I

0: may be. Well, I can't find anything about, let me see over here who the...
1: I don't find anything on doctrine. I don't find...
2: Who's the founder?
0: Here it is. Here, leadership team and statement of faith. Okay.
1: Okay, yep.
0: Leadership team. Okay, he looks like he's 10 years old.
2: Wow.
0: He looks like he's a kid as the senior pastor. He looks like he's in his 30s. He may be older than that, but...
2: Name? You got a name?
0: Yeah, I'm not going to call it.
2: Okay.
0: Because like I said, I don't know anything about him. So that's, you know, we can't say anything other than that. So you would, I would encourage you to check that out and just go with that statement of faith. Let's look at that right there. Essentials for, the only thing they have is, well, here it is, complete statement of faith.

0: They may be a charismatic church because we believe the Holy Spirit gives spiritual gifts to each believer to be used for building up the body of Christ, the church, according to biblical guidelines and priority. Of course, a lot of churches use that terminology, but they're opposed to Pentecostal worship mm-hmm. and opposed to Pentecost. So you got to, you know, mm-hmm. and then sometimes it doesn't mean that. Right. So, you know, look, so you're just going to have to go and if you live in that area, you're just going to have to go and find out for yourself what it is. All right. Do we have any callers? We're waiting. Callers, where are you today? It's a quiet day. We need some callers.
1: Well, how about me asking a question? Okay. And Donnie, they directed this to you. Said that several days ago that you said most Jews were going to hell. Now, that comment was ignorant and hateful. And did someone appoint you the judge of eternity? And I just trust you will refrain from further evil comments. Now, I'm sure this is probably a Jewish person. I'm looking at the name here, and it looks Jewish.
2: Well, the fact that most Jews have not received Jesus Christ, that's the criteria of going to heaven.
0: The very foundation of Judaism is a rejection of Christ.
2: Yeah.
0: And Christ is the only means of salvation. But it's not a Jewish question. Most Baptists are going to hell.
2: Yeah.
0: Most Presbyterians are going to hell. There's a lot of Pentecostals that go to Pentecostal churches, they're going to hell because they've never accepted Jesus Christ as their Lord and Savior. Yeah. So it's not a question of ethnicity or a question of denomination affiliation. It's a question of the heart.
3: And you know, Donnie, I've never heard you say that.
0: No, I've never heard.
3: I've never heard you say that most Jews are going to hell, but we believe that all persons who reject Christ will not go to heaven, but will end up in the lake of fire, which is a very sad thing.
1: It is. And you know, that's what the Bible says.
3: Right.
1: That's not our word.
3: What Jesus taught.
1: That's right.
3: The book of Revelation lays it out that way. It's very sad, but it's very real.
1: It is. And it's very true. And if you haven't accepted the Lord Jesus Christ as your personal Savior, there's only two places to go. That's either to heaven or to hell. Mm-hmm. And if you do not accept Jesus Christ as your personal Savior, you're going to die lost and go to hell. There's no that's what the Word of God says. It's what the Bible says. Mm-hmm. And you know, we are answering questions. We're not judging.
3: No.
1: You could call it judging, I guess, if you want to, but we are answering questions according to what the Word of God teaches. Did you want to say something?
2: Yeah, the Bible says judge righteous judgment.
1: Right, that's right.
2: We are to judge people's fruit, but we are not to judge whether they, as an individual, go to heaven or not because we don't know their heart.
3: Right.
2: So those kind of judgments we're not to make, but there are some judgments.
3: We judge behavior.
2: Yes, we need to make judgments about.
1: Right. All right, panel, they're asking that you all would discuss a Luke

0: chapter 23, verses 42 and 43. That's Luke chapter 23. And we'll put that scripture on the screen, please, if we could. Verses 42 and 43. And they say, are asking the question, isn't this the real sinner's prayer for forgiveness? Luke 23, verses 42.
1: Well, he said unto Jesus, Lord, remember me when you come into your kingdom. And Jesus said unto him, verily I say unto you, today you shall be with me in paradise. Oh, look, just read Dad's note on 42. Presents the simple prayer of repentance. You know, look, whether it's a sinner's prayer or whether you just say, Lord, save me. It's not, that's not the question. The question is just somebody calling out to the Lord and believing that He's Savior.
2: That's right.
1: So, but their statement, isn't this the real? It's the same as what was said in Romans 10. It really is the same. It's really no difference. Because to call upon the name of the Lord, you've got to admit you're a sinner.
2: Well, there's no single formula or prayer that we have to pray exact these words in this order in order to be saved.
0: Right.
1: But just think of the words, remember me, okay? Remember me, but I don't have to change.
0: You know, if a sinner is lost and they scream help at the last minute, the Lord's going to hear them.
2: That's right.
3: See, God knows our heart.
0: That's exactly right. That's exactly right. You know, and I think that this question comes from the fact that we tell the people, but you pray along with me and pray the sinner's prayer. And the sinner's prayer is just to help people. Some people don't know how to pray. They don't know what to say. They're not going to pray if you don't help them pray.
1: But we also tell them, saying this prayer
0: won't save you.
1: Will not save you.
3: Just the words.
1: Just repeating the words doesn't save anybody. You've got to believe what the words represent, which means an expression of faith.
4: You know, in verse 40 there, it says, and the other answering rebuked him. That's referring to the other person.
1: On the thief.
4: That was one of the thieves on the cross. He says, do you not fear God, seeing you're in the same condemnation? This man was actually helping the Lord out. He was showing the other person is on the wrong position here.
3: But if you look earlier, that same thief that got saved was rebuking Christ, rebelling against him.
1: Yeah.
0: Right.
3: Reviling him.
0: Yeah. All right. We have Linda from Georgia on the phone. And Linda, welcome to Sun Life Broadcasting. You have a comment or question for the panel?
5: Yes. Thank you, Sister Grant.
0: Sure.
5: I have a question, but first, could I just make a short little comment? Brother Donnie was asking if where the callers were. There were no callers. And I'm not being ugly about this or anything. I'm just letting you know that I think I was the first caller, and I was on the line for about 20 minutes before. So I think there was something going on your end that nobody was calling in. Okay. Anyway, that's beside the point. I called to ask you about Romans chapter 8, verse 2. I know that's Brother Swaggart. It was Brother Swaggart's favorite scripture. But I cannot totally understand it. I understand it, sort of, but not well enough that I could explain it to anybody. Can you help me?
1: Okay, well, the law of the Spirit of life in Christ Jesus has made me free from the law of sin and death. Linda, it's pretty self-explanatory. I don't really understand what you don't understand about me. This is a law of God. It is the law of God concerning salvation. Salvation is a law. It is a judicial act on the part, first of all, of the sinner confessing their sin, and God is the eternal judge, casting judgment of forgiveness and acceptance upon them. And it is the Spirit of life. They are transformed from death to life. All sin is separation from God, and it's spiritual death. But the moment the sinner gives their heart to the Lord, they're transformed from a spirit of death to a spirit of life, life in Christ. And it's in Christ Jesus, what the verse says. And then salvation brings us into a totally different realm. It's called sanctification, and can be free from the law of sin and death, which is also a lie, meaning if you sin, you will die in that sin and go to hell. So it's speaking of two principal spiritual laws. One is good, one is bad. The law of the Spirit of life in Christ Jesus is transformation, salvation, being born again, being renewed in mind and spirit. And then the law of sin and death is the end result of all who do not accept Christ. They're both laws. If you accept Christ, you're saved. If you reject Christ, you're damned.
4: Would it be fair to say that you could substitute the word law for the word teachings? Or to read this way, for the teachings of the Spirit of life in Christ Jesus. That means a whole new, which is the new covenant. The teachings of Christ have superseded now the teachings of Moses.
1: No, I disagree. It is a law. It is a spiritual law. Everything God does is judicial.
2: That's right.
1: We've got to understand, the act of justification is a judicial act. Sanctification is a judicial act. So Paul's terminology, he was led by the Holy Spirit to write what he said. He could have put teaching, but the Holy Spirit had him put law because it is a law. So does that help you, Linda?
5: That helps me so much.
1: Okay.
5: Basically, that was my question. What are those laws? What does that mean?
1: Yeah, well, it's really juxtaposing the difference between salvation and damnation.
2: It's contrasting.
1: Contrast.
5: I understand that it's self-explanatory, so I'm glad you don't know who I am, but so that way I don't be embarrassed. but I couldn't understand it, and it came up in Sunday school yesterday morning, and I've read it many times because I know Brother Swaggart always put that in his Bible as his favorite verse, and I'm like, why can't I get this? But anyway, yes, that helps.
1: And well, thank you. I'm glad you called, Linda.
0: Yeah.
5: Thank you.
0: Yeah, thank you so much. And we've got to take a quick break now, and we'll be right back after the break.
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0: All right, let's go to Jane in Ohio. And Jane, welcome to Sun Life Broadcasting. You have a question or comment for the panel?
1: Good morning, Sister Swag. Yes, I am wondering about YouTube. There's a lot of information on it. And they had on there the other day that the meaning of hallelujah is not what we think it is. Can you respond, or your son?
2: I don't know what they said. I'm not familiar
0: hallelujah
2: with that.
0: Hallelujah is not what.
2: So what did they say hallelujah means?
1: They said hallelujah was like the command of a force. They said, matter of fact, the only word you find about hallelujah, it's in the Old Testament. It's not in the New Testament.
2: The term hallelujah is a term of agreement. It just means I agree. Hallelujah. I'm in agreement with what's being said. That's what the meaning of hallelujah.
1: Okay. Would you do me, I'm getting ready to hang up, so would you do me an honor by listening to that? It's on YouTube because they can lead many people astray. I loved your father. I met him years ago, and your mother. And I am glad and blessed to see that he has entered into the kingdom of God above. I thank you. Both of your parents should be very proud of you and your son.
2: Well, thank you. But, Jane, the problem we have with YouTube, it's just too big and there's too much false information. I mean, you could lock yourself in a bunker and watch YouTube 24 hours a day and never exhaust all of the error that's on there.
3: And that's the key to keep in mind when you're watching YouTube, going to the internet, that people can put anything on there. Just because it's on does not make it true. Anytime you search.
2: Well, what do you think the meaning of hallelujah is?
3: I think it's an agreement. It's an affirmation.
2: That's right. Let's see.
3: So be it.
2: It's an ancient Hebrew word that directly translates to praise the Lord. It is an invitation or command or a group to joyfully praise and boast in the Lord and to come into an agreement to boast in. It's a term of agreement and a praise to the Lord.
4: Yeah, I've always thought of it as praise, but
2: yeah.
0: You know, if we are looking for scriptural information, the internet is not what you want to, where you want to go and search it out, unless you know who you are searching for and what that person teaches and what they stand for. It's so much misinformation out there that young Christians and are people that do not know the Bible too well. That's not where you should be going to get information concerning spiritual situations or answers to spiritual questions. That's what I think. Mm-hmm. But anyway, Jane, thank you so much for calling, and I do hope we helped you some there. Let's go to Bill in New York. And Bill, welcome to Sun Life Broadcasting. You have a question or comment for the panel?
5: Yes, Ms. Francis, and thank you for having me on, and hello, brothers in Christ as well. Pastor Donnie, I got to say, yesterday morning's message, that was incredible.
2: Oh, thank you.
0: Yes.
5: For the people of Israel to be there and listen to who Jesus is in every book of the Bible, whether they were believers or not believers, it was just incredible. I don't think, for instance, they were there to hear that. But there's been a lot of talk about UFOs. You were talking a little bit about this morning. And I believe that John 3:16, in my opinion, proves that there's only life on planet heaven and planet Earth. He says, for God so loved the world that he gave his only begotten son, that whosoever believes on him should not perish but have everlasting life. So I think the key word is world, not worlds. And I think the will is another word that's key, and only begotten son. I believe that if there were life on another planet, that God would have given that life free will just like he did us, and they would need a Savior by now for sure. And Jesus Christ is the only Son of our Heavenly Father. So I believe he came here to Earth to die for the souls of this Earth, not any other planet. He came to die once for all. And I think that, again, that verse proves that there's only life here on our planet, and those that believe in Jesus Christ, they're in planet heaven right now.
2: I agree with that, Bill, totally. Never thought of it like that, but I think that's totally accurate. I think that's spot on. I think that's the best definition or clearest definition that we could come up with, or anyone could come up with. I think it's excellent.
3: Well, you could also go back to Genesis when he made the statement, let us make man in our image. Does that mean that God has a lot of images? Because the diagram you see of aliens doesn't look like us.
5: That's true. That's good, too. Yes. Yeah. That's all I had to say, but God bless you, brothers. And thank you so much for your service.
2: Thank you, Bill.
0: And thank you for calling, Bill. All right, panel. It said, we attend an Assembly of God church, and our Sunday school teacher is the pastor's wife, and she does a very good job. But she recently made some comments about people using their phones. Part of her comments involved not using your phone for anything other than Sunday school during Sunday school. I kind of agree with that. However, Sunday school is generally considered a more relaxed time. So without me going and reading all the rest of this, because the panel can get an idea of where this is going, you shouldn't be taking your telephone in the Sunday room, Sunday school class, and calling anybody. That would bother me too during Sunday school. We need to keep those things away. They're not, you shouldn't have them in church.
4: I think the only exception might be an emergency.
3: Mm-hmm.
0: Well, but you wouldn't have to make a call. Somebody might could call. But
4: take
0: that's
4: a
0: so
4: call.
0: Disruptive.
4: Take a call.
0: That's so disruptive.
2: Yeah, but Mother, if somebody's in a car wreck and they're trying to get a hold of a parent or something, you need your phone on you.
0: How often does that happen?
6: But just
2: the point we're making, Mother, is you shouldn't take your phone and be making phone. We need to understand all of that, but there's always an exclusion. There's always something that can happen that people need to get in touch with you with. But the bottom line in all of it is... Yeah. People shouldn't be playing games on their phone
4: right.
2: at church, or they shouldn't be doing the internet unless they're looking up something that was said and they're trying to get clarification
4: scripture.
2: On it. You know,
4: some people have scripture on their phone.
7: I've got three Bibles in this phone.
0: Right.
7: But also it vibrates when I turn the phone off and I get a phone call, it'll vibrate. So if I have it here in my pocket, I can tell someone's calling me. And if I want to stop and look at it, I can see who's calling if it's an emergency. Mm-hmm. But seldom does that ever happen.
0: Yeah, it seldom, if ever, it ever happens. How many of you have ever gotten an emergency call?
4: I have.
0: You have?
4: Oh,
0: yeah.
4: Yeah.
0: Yeah, well, you go visit the sick here all the time.
4: Well, my wife has called sometimes, and it was an emergency.
0: Okay.
4: Yeah.
0: But we don't recommend that, ladies and gentlemen. It's very disruptive to use your telephone. You know, like Dave said, if it's...
2: But it's disruptive just to look there and look at your phone. You don't have to be taking a phone call or making a phone call. People on their phone playing games or reading internet, they shouldn't be doing that during church.
0: That's exactly right.
3: It's like, oh, did you say something, Pastor?
4: Yeah.
0: All right, really the thing here that should be answered, panel, is the using a cell phone instead of your Bible.
2: Oh well, no, you didn't bring that out. You didn't bring that out. You made it sound like
0: I read it.
2: Well, you didn't read it till just then.
3: Yeah.
2: So is the complaint? Is the woman saying bring your Bible to class?
0: Well, that's one on using electronic devices, which is like you've got your Bible on your cell phone. So you're using when you look.
2: Well, that's not the way you presented it at the beginning. So
3: if you're totally
0: Donnie, I read the whole email here.
3: Well, here's the thing. When I first entered ministry, you had to have a library, and that library generally had some books that you had to have. And I had a small library, probably 2,000 to 3,000 volumes.
0: Uh-huh.
3: Today, everything I had there, I can get right here, and I could get right here. So there's nothing wrong with using an electronic device as long as you are using it correctly. It could be a great asset and a great benefit if we use it correctly. Now, if you're going to be sitting there texting somebody, what are we doing for lunch after service? That's wrong.
0: That's right.
3: Yeah. Playing a game, surfing the web, all those things are wrong.
2: And I think the question comes...
0: If we're using it right, I don't think it would be that... would not be using it very much.
2: Okay, well, I think, though, the question really is a complaint of not carrying a Bible. I think that's really what it's getting down to.
0: I think you're right.
2: Okay. But the bottom line is, I'm like Dr. Gray. I've got more than one Bible on it. I've got the Expositor's Bible on this. I've got another King James Bible. I've got Strong's Concordance on this. I've got a lot of things. And what's the difference in opening a book versus opening your phone to do the same thing? Mm-hmm. There's no difference.
0: Well, if you open your Bible, people see the Bible.
7: But back to the original problem is someone's in the Sunday school class and they're not paying attention.
0: Yeah.
7: Right? They're not paying attention to the teacher. They're doing something.
0: Right.
2: Okay, but you've turned on Christian television and you watch a lot of preachers today. They do not bring their Bibles to the pulpit. They bring a laptop.
7: That's true.
2: And not a laptop, but an iPad.
7: Yeah.
2: And they've got their sermon outline and the scripture they're going to read. Now, I don't agree with that.
7: Yeah.
2: I always carry a Bible. I always read my text from the Bible. I don't read it from a piece of paper. I don't read it from an iPad. I read it from the Bible because I think that's the appropriate way to do it. But if I'm going to a meeting, I may not want to lug around a book. If I'm just sitting in the audience, because I can follow along, I can follow the text on my phone. I don't think there's anything wrong with that. I think it's wrong when it comes to preaching. I think a minister should always carry a Bible to the podium.
3: Now, see, when I go to the pulpit, I like to carry my Bible with me, and I'll have my tablet.
2: Yeah.
3: Because I can keep my notes, my outline on it, and it's easier just to scroll it than it is shuffle papers. But I always like to have my Bible with me.
2: But the bottom line is, we've got to understand, we're in a different time of technology.
7: Mm-hmm.
2: Technology is now being able to be used in means other than books or paper.
7: Yes.
2: Yeah. And we've got to recognize
0: and
2: that.
0: And what's comfortable for you may not be comfortable for someone else.
4: But there are people that abuse the situation.
0: Yes, it is. That's correct.
7: You remember the old Sunday school quarterly?
0: Yeah. Mm-hmm.
7: I haven't seen one in years. But boy, we used to buy them at the church and hand them out. And then we urged everybody to come to Sunday school with your quarterly. And when you opened up the quarterly, it would have the scripture and it'd have commentary in there. I liked it.
0: Yeah.
7: But you know what? This is my quarterly now.
0: Mm-hmm. Yes. All right. Let's go to Irmo in New Mexico. And welcome to Sun Life Broadcasting. You got a question or comment for the panel, please?
6: Yes. Good morning, everyone.
0: Good morning.
6: It's me again. Permission to come on board?
0: Sure. What's your question, comment?
6: Yes. We're seeing two global events happening nowadays, the possibility of war and the energy crisis that we're facing. It seems to me like if you go back to 1979, I was there, you were there, when we had that oil embargo against Iran because of what they did at the embassy, we started seeing the price of fuel going up, first event that happened. And it got pretty high, inflationarily high. We're seeing that now. But this is where the panic will start heading in. That's when the stockpile of fuel, I just saw a ticker in the news that the commercial stockpile of fuel is starting to run low.
2: Mm-hmm.
6: Okay?
0: Yeah.
6: What will happen if it keeps getting low? We're going to start seeing long lines at the fuel stations, whether they're truck stops, neighborhood gasoline stations, long lines. Have you noticed we haven't hit there yet? Mm-hmm. So my spirit tells me we need to pray to the Lord that he would help our president by giving him wisdom from above, because our president testified after the first attempt on his life, there is a God. Do you remember that?
2: Mm-hmm.
6: Yes. So we need to pray to the Lord that he will give our president wisdom.
2: Yep. Yes.
0: Right. We agree with that.
6: Yes. Well, to handle management, manage, and not only for America, we have two neighboring nations, Canada and our neighbor to the south, practically the whole Western Hemisphere, which will be affected by these crises, especially the energy shortage. God is being very patient with us so far. He's holding back the enemy. Remember, I shared with you some years ago about Malachi 3:11. I will hold back the devourer from coming in and destroying your land, the fruits of your land. It's the same as another verse. When the enemy comes in like a flood, I'll set up a standard against him.
0: And we agree with that. Amen.
2: Yeah, but you know, I don't know, the president's got a situation that he is trying not to drop more bombs.
0: Right.
2: And that's why this is dragged on a little bit longer. According to this morning, though, they've drawn up some new parameters that he's looking over. Mm-hmm. And if he doesn't agree with them, he's going to tell them that he's now going to start to bomb infrastructure points, bridges, electrical facilities, all that kind of stuff, infrastructure that will cripple the Iranian people. They've been trying to bomb military installations only. And so it's a situation, he's trying to be humane about what's going on, but yet at the same time topple an evil regime and bring stability to that part of the world and stop the number one exporter of terrorism. And so it can't happen overnight. That's the problem. I know people scream, you know, get it resolved. Well, the only way you can resolve it is to bomb the nation into the Stone Age. Well, he don't want to do that because innocent people will suffer, because the majority of Iranians want democracy and they want freedom. And so it's a very, very delicate situation he's playing.
0: I would not want to be in his shoes.
2: Exactly. But you are exactly right. I agree with your premise of what you said. And I wholeheartedly in agreement with what you said.
0: Right. Okay. Let's take our Fred from Tennessee. And Fred, welcome to Sun Life Broadcasting. You have a question or comment for the panel?
8: Well, thank you very much. Good to see everyone there this morning. Brother Dave Smith and I have chatted a couple of times, but a little

0: profile. I happen to be 90 years old, and I believe Brother Jimmy Swagger was born in 1935, and I was born in 1936. And I started watching SBN. Donnie might be interested, and he has the story behind the song. I have a little story behind how I started watching SBN. But more to the point, yesterday watching the huge turnout for the first time I've ever seen the president actually quote scripture. And I thought it was very, very appropriate that he would. And he quoted from 2 Chronicles 7:14, mm-hmm. and it says, "If my people who are called by my name will humble themselves and turn from their sinful, wicked ways, I will hear from heaven mm-hmm. and heal their land." I believe that's what it says, but there's two verses, verses 15 and 16, that I'd like to get your comment on. If that would not be two verses that we need to always include on 2 Chronicles 7.
1: Yeah. Well, the one is let me turn over here to, because I want to read it all to the people. And what was the other verse you said?
2: 15.
0: Well, verse 15.
1: Yeah, yes, exactly.
0: It says, "I will listen to every prayer made in my place."
1: Yeah.
0: The temple set it apart to be my home forever. My eyes and my heart will always be there.
1: Yeah, well, what he's talking about is, you know, in the dedication of the temple, that was the physical representation of God's presence on earth. And that's where worship was to be directed from. But at the same time, it doesn't mean that prayer from a distance will not be heard and that will not be cried out, because that would go against the whole foundation of who God is and listening to the cries of his people, because they may not be in the temple. They may not be. They may be somewhere else in a time of great need. But what he's saying here is that this is the purpose of this place that you're dedicating. This is my residence. This is where I'm going to reside. Today, though, Fred, as you know, we are the temple of God. And but your premise is correct. But I want to make it clear that we are the temple of God today. And it does not preclude, this verse does not preclude individuals that may not be anywhere near the temple from calling out to God and God not hearing them.
2: Yes.
0: So those two verses are not necessarily, has to be included.
1: No, you don't have to, no. You're very, because, okay, what was the time frame that this was being written? Well, it was the dispensation of the old covenant. We're in a new covenant now. There is no physical temple on earth anymore. We, every single believer, is the temple of God. So I do not see it appropriate to include verse 15 every time you quote verse 14.
0: Well, have you ever heard a previous president quote scripture from the Bible on live television?
1: Yeah. Reagan did. Reagan did a couple of times, several times during his two terms. A couple of times when he gave State of the Union speeches, he quoted scripture in them. I've heard Trump do it before. I've heard Obama do it. He was misappropriating it and misapplying it, but he quoted scripture in a public setting. And I can remember at least two occasions. Like I said, he was not interpreting it right. He was using it for the wrong reason. But yeah, he quoted scripture. And that's been the problem with a lot of politicians. They will quote scripture, but how they're quoting, the quoting is not wrong. The intention of their interpretation of the scripture and how they're applying it is 100% wrong.
0: Mm-hmm. Yes. Well, thank you for taking my call. And Brother Donnie, I want you to know that the story behind the song is one of my favorites. I never miss it. And also, Insight, Those are two features on SBN that I dearly love listening to, and I will continue to do so.
1: Well, thank you. You know, Fred, we're recording right now season 9 of Story Behind the Song, and it will debut in September. 3 months of brand new programming.
3: 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We're going to have to go now. Our time is up. But we thank all of you for being with us today. Thank you for your questions and your comments. And I want to say we love you. God bless you. We'll be back with you tomorrow beginning at 9 a.m. Would like for all of you to be tuned into the program and continue now listening for the remainder of the day, because you will be blessed. I love to get your emails of how you're learning so much from listening to Sun Life Broadcasting. 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
1: This is Dr. Gabriel Swaggart, and I want you to listen to me very carefully for a moment. 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But all in all, it's going to give you a better understanding of the Word of God. 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

0: Praise God. 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Praise God. Thank you, Gracie.
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The Bible says that we love him because he first loved us. 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Come on, Brian, let's sing it again. 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
3: This is a study in the Word with Evangelist Jimmy Swaggart, a series of Bible studies focusing on the cross of Christ.
5: Welcome today to a study in the Word. This is Evangelist Jimmy Swaggart, along with John Rosenstern and Joseph Larson and Josh Rosenstern and Dr. Don Paul Gray and Dave Smith. We're happy and pleased to be with you today. You can pick it up, John, where we left off. I think it's
6: verse 29, sir.
5: Verse 29, please.
7: As for you, O king, your thoughts came into your mind upon your bed. What should come to pass hereafter? And he who reveals secrets makes known to you what shall come to pass.
5: The idea of Daniel's statement is to let the king know that this dream and its interpretation is of tremendous import. Hence the reason for the king being so troubled as to know what it was and its meaning. I want to say it again, what we said a little maybe on a previous program, that this was extremely important. It was not just another dream. He did not ate too many rutabagas the night before. And it was sent from God, meant to be interpreted, and meant to be interpreted in the way that it was, to elevate Daniel. He wanted Daniel elevated, and he was. But this king, could he even remotely have imagined that what he saw in his dream, which Daniel will relate to him, will go all the way into eternity? And would he see the stone cut out from heaven and smash the feet of the nations of the world and what have you and so forth? I don't think this king, even though he's the head of the greatest empire on the face of the earth, I don't think he had a clue that what he was about, what was about to be revealed to him, had such amazing interpretation of futuristic events that was going to come to pass. I'm sure he was a bright fella. I'm sure of that. I'm sure he was extremely intelligent, but he could not have gone into this and understood this. Now, as it went on, I'm pretty sure that he came to believe whatever Daniel said. Not that he understood it. He didn't. But he would, if Daniel said it, he believed it. After a while, I believe that.
6: Brother Swigert, at the end of verse 30, jumping ahead, it just says, that you might know the thoughts of your heart. Now, Daniel is speaking exactly what you're saying. You don't know what you know something happened. You know you had a bad dream. You don't know, but he's getting ready to reveal it to him.
5: No, he could not have known. It would not have been possible for him to have known. But the question is, once Daniel will explain it to him, which we'll get to it momentarily, did he fully understand? I don't think he did. He may have come to understand it, but I don't think that whenever Daniel is relating to him that the golden head, the chest of silver, whatever it is, whatever the case, I think that was beyond him.
6: Well, Daniel, we'll find with that. Daniel explains part of the vision, so in that sense, he understood what part he played.
5: The Lord will give that vision to Daniel a little later.
6: Okay.
5: Give it to him again, and Daniel will fully understand then what is being said. But, the only part of the Word of God that the writers of the Word did not understand was prophecy. And a lot of them would seek the face of God to try to find out what they had written. Now, when it came to understanding about redemption and all of that, yes, they understood it. They understood what they were writing about. But when it came to prophecy, they didn't understand it. They would have to seek God to try to figure out and find out, what am I writing? What does this mean? And so it was not a simple thing. It really isn't.
6: Do you take that same position with the book of Revelation?
5: Yes.
6: John did not fully comprehend.
5: I don't see how he could.
6: I agree.
5: I don't see how anybody could have. I don't think John lived very long after that, but I feel like that, well, John would have had a greater understanding than anybody else because he saw it in a vision or whatever the case.
7: If I could skip way ahead in the book of Daniel chapter 12, verse 8, the Lord said to Daniel, he said, as Daniel wrote, and I heard, but I understood not. Then said, O my Lord, what shall be the end of these things? And he said, go your way, Daniel, for the words are closed up and sealed till the time of the end. There were things that I don't think Daniel could have fully understood at that time.
5: No, he couldn't. Right.
7: And I don't think it was God's intention for him to do so. We have the fortunate opportunity to look back. They were looking ahead. So we have more light because we could look at all these kingdoms. We could look at all these eras that are history to us.
5: Yeah.
7: And that's why we are more, I think, accountable today, or should be held more accountable today because of that.
5: Right.
8: You asked about Nebuchadnezzar originally, what his thoughts were after hearing the explanation. And I think his concern was of great self-interest. Daniel deals first with the head of gold. And I think it is, yes, and identifies that Nebuchadnezzar, that's you. That's your kingdom, and it's great, and it's wonderful. And there's going to come others after you, which would have made sense to Nebuchadnezzar, and that they will be inferior. I think once, based on his response, where he obviously was satisfied with what Daniel shared, it wasn't one of fear and great trepidation. He was very pleased, it seemed. And based on that, his question might have just been what many people today are worried about. Well, what's my part in all of this? You know, where does America sit here, or as far as prophecy goes? Or is this the mark of the beast that I'm going to partake? There's a lot of, I don't want to say selfishness, but I think a lot of people look at prophecy as, well, where do we fit into this, instead of trying to see the broad scope of God's entire plan as much as he's given us?
5: Do y'all think that Nebuchadnezzar at the end found the Lord, was really saved?
7: That's
5: my understanding. Because he went insane.
7: Yeah.
5: For, was it 7 years?
7: Yes.
5: He went totally insane and lived like an animal. And but then the Lord gave him back his mind, and he praised the God of heaven, you know,
8: right. Yeah.
5: Whatever the
7: He
5: case.
7: Wrote the fourth chapter of Daniel, actually. When we get to it, we'll see his opulence of wealth and magnificence. He attributed that to himself and not to God, which is why he ended up going virtually nuts immediately after confessing that. And we see his testimony of what happened to him in chapter 4, right. But we also see his restoration. And I do believe he made his path right.
8: I don't believe anybody that did not believe and accept the Lord, at least the God of Israel, I don't see how they could even say these things and that there'd be any indication in Scripture. I think that this looks like the praises of somebody who has accepted Jehovah God.
7: Yeah.
8: I mean, that's what it looks like. And this, the fact is, his reasoning returned. He was restored. Right. There was an element of healing and restoration.
5: Right.
8: That can't happen,
5: yeah.
8: But that somebody does accept the Lord God Almighty.
5: I believe he sent out word that the whole nation was to believe what Daniel said.
7: Serve the God of
8: right.
7: Daniel.
8: That's right.
5: Yeah. Right.
7: But in verse 37 of chapter 4, once again, not trying to skip too far ahead, but he says, "Now I, Nebuchadnezzar, praise and extol and honor the King of heaven, all whose works are truth and his ways judgment, and those who walk in pride he is able to abase." And that's the last verse of his explanation of what happened throughout, what happened
9: it.
7: To him.
8: Yeah.
7: I really believe the man came to a saving knowledge of God.
8: Yeah.
7: I really
5: right,
7: do.
5: Right, right. It was Belshazzar was... Was that his son?
7: Grandson.
5: Grandson. Nabonidus was his son.
7: Yes.
5: And they were co-regent for a short period of time.
7: For a period of time, correct.
5: Right. I know I read in some kind of history book I picked up in a used bookstore once, and this man was writing about Babylon. He was going through the ruins of Babylon, and a little urchin boy came up to him, and he had a pendant in his hand, and he offered to sell it to this man. And the man looked at it and gave him a few dollars for it or something. And he could read what was on that pendant, and it stated that the bearer of the seal has the same authority as the king of Babylon.
7: Mm.
5: Mm. Now you think of that.
7: Wow.
5: And here it was held in the hands of a little dirty urchin boy.
7: Why am I?
5: As 8 or 9 years old.
7: Mm.
5: And that the bearer of this seal has the same authority as the king of Babylon.
8: Mm.
5: And, you know, you read about these mighty empires, and Daniel lays them out.
8: Yeah.
5: Mm. But they're laid out according to how they

0: It dealt with Israel. You'll think about it. And there were other empires in the world of that time. But the only ones that interested God, maybe that's not the right way to put it, but the was those that had to do with Israel.
1: You brought up a good point. I don't want to escape, but this prophecy, this book deals with Israel. Many have tried to incorporate the church into this.
0: No, no.
1: But it really doesn't deal with the church. It deals Israel. With God's people. Daniel saying his people, Israel.
0: The book of Revelation deals with Israel.
1: That's correct.
2: Yes.
0: And all of these great things are going to take place with Israel, but they have to accept Jesus Christ,
1: right.
0: First of all.
1: Yes.
0: And by the grace of God, they will.
1: Amen.
0: The scripture
1: Amen.
0: Tells us they will at the second coming. But you're right. Daniel totally, and if you try to take it out of the context of Israel, you lose all
1: you
0: meaning
1: lose it all, right.
0: to it.
1: Mm-hmm.
0: If you try to take the book of Revelation out of its proper context, you lose all meaning for it. We've got a break. We'll be right back. So whatever you do, don't go away.
3: Thank you so much.
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1: Raising the dead, calming the storm, healing the sick. 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
2: Without a doubt, Janet Paschal is one of gospel music's greatest female singers. 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

0: We are back, and thank the Lord for that. And John, would you pick up with the 30th verse, please?
1: But as for me, this secret is not revealed to me for any wisdom that I have more than any living, but for their sakes who shall make known the interpretation to the king, and that you might know the thoughts of your heart.
0: Daniel gave all glory to the Lord. As well, in all of this, the Lord took pity on these heathen sages. Such is God, and such is his mercy. And that you might know the thoughts of your heart presents the beginning of the appeal of the Holy Spirit to this heathen monarch, which quite possibly ultimately resulted in his salvation. Now, if you'll notice here, Daniel gives the Lord the glory, and the previous verses relates that. And he doesn't want the king to think that he is similar to these magicians, that he comes from the same root.
2: Right.
0: He wants the king to know there's no comparison.
2: You know? Mm-hmm.
0: He doesn't say that bluntly, but I'm sure this smart man got the message. And the one that I was about to put 6 feet under,
3: yeah,
0: y'all are not the same. And Daniel made certain that he understood that. And showed the dedication of Daniel and the consecration of Daniel. That's one of the biggest problems that preachers probably have. If God deigns to use us in some way, which we're never worthy for that to be, it's hard for that to be and not accept some of the glory. And it's just hard. And but God cannot bless it otherwise, because if we'll be honest with ourselves,

0: we get confused very easily.
1: Amen. Mm-hmm. Amen.
2: That's right.
0: Okay. What verses?
3: Verse 31, sir.
0: 31.
3: You, O king, saw and behold a great image.
0: Excuse me. Daniel is about to relate the dream. And I'll imagine that Nebuchadnezzar is sitting there with bated breath. Mm-hmm. I don't think it was just another day in the week. I think that, do y'all think that that palace was filled with those soothsayers, and or did they come at all, or would they have been invited? I think they were there.
1: Mm-hmm.
4: I don't know. They were about ready to be executed.
3: Exactly. They were.
4: So they were either there or they were. They knew that they were sitting in a prison waiting. In fact, is it Arioch who was his attendant? I think he was anticipating wanting to delay the process a little bit. And
0: right,
4: then Daniel steps up. Yeah. So this was a big deal, and it was a very imminent situation. So you're right. It was with bated breath that Nebuchadnezzar was listening.
3: I'm a little amused because when I think of Arioch, we go back when he brought Daniel before the king. He said, I have found someone.
4: Yeah, right.
3: We talk about the humility. God. We find the humility of Daniel, and here we see Arioch saying, look what I got. Give me credit. Don't kill me. Because his life was at stake, too, if he didn't perform the king's will to kill him.
4: There was a lot at stake
3: here.
4: And that's why whatever Daniel was about to say, I think there were many ears that were tuned
3: so
4: in very closely.
3: Slapping leather at high noon, as you would say, Brother Swagger.
4: Yeah.
0: Especially considering how important this is.
3: Yes.
0: How significant that it is. It is going to be the history of the world.
3: Mm-hmm.
0: And goes into eternity. And how, like we said on a previous program, how much that Nebuchadnezzar would have understood as Daniel relates it to him, I don't know. But I'm sure he was not a dunce. He was a very smart individual.
3: Mm-hmm.
0: And as far as one could understand at that time, I think he did understand somewhat and came to know more later on. But I would love to have been a fly on the wall whenever Daniel begins to relate exactly what this king has dreamed and what it meant.
3: Mm-hmm. Right.
5: Can you imagine how the soothsayers and magicians felt sitting there, hey, my life is hanging in the balance. Go for it. Do a good job, you know?
4: Right.
0: Right.
5: But
0: yes,
5: the impact that had, they had to know that what Daniel was saying was real.
0: Right.
3: Mm-hmm.
0: Well, the king will verify it in just a few moments. You know, that's what I dreamed, whatever the case. Go ahead, if you will, please, John.
3: You, O king, saw and behold a great image. The great image whose brightness was excellent stood before you, and the form thereof was terrible.
0: The two words, excellent and terrible, both characterize the history of Gentile powers from the days of Nebuchadnezzar. Let me stop right there. Before this time and this man, the reins of power over the entirety of the world was in the hands of the Jews, of Israel, and then of Judea. But God took that scepter of power and put it into the hands of Nebuchadnezzar. And it's called the time of the Gentiles. And it's been in the hands of Gentiles from then until now, 2,500 years ago. Think about that. World power passed from the faltering hands of Israel to the hands of the Gentiles. That will not be changed until Jesus Christ comes back.
4: Right.
0: And I believe personally that the scepter of power is now in the hands of the new United States of America and has been for almost the turn of the 20th century, the beginning of that.
3: Mm-hmm.
0: And this doesn't mean that America's any greater nation than any other. That's not the idea. But I believe that one of the responsibilities of this nation is to protect Israel.
4: Yes.
0: And I believe that strongly. If we let that go, if we lose that, if we throw it aside, it will mean the death knell of the new United States of America.
3: Mm-hmm.
0: Because the protection, the guidance, and really when you get right down to it, this is the only nation in the world of which I am aware that really that still stands with Israel. Mm.
1: 1948, I believe, is the year.
2: Yes.
1: But that's
4: became
1: proof,
4: a nation.
1: It's proof of what you're saying.
2: Right.
1: That God had raised up this nation, I think, as you've said, for sure, to preach the gospel to the world. But also he had in mind fulfilling his prophetic plan with Israel.
0: I heard Clark Clifford, the last interview that he gave, he was over 90 years of age when he died. And it was a whole one-hour program. And they said, well, this man has seen more history than any other advisor to, and he's been an advisor to every single Democratic president from Harry S. Truman on down to Jimmy Carter when he retired. And I heard him give his, if you want to call it a testimony or an account or whatever it was. They never said another word about it. He mentioned he's the man that knew the Marshall Plan for the salvation of Europe, not to go communist, and he was the one that was there when President Truman signed the papers to drop the atomic bombs on Hiroshima and Nagasaki and so forth. But they never talked about any of that. For the whole hour, they spoke of Israel becoming a nation. He said that he was the youngest advisor to the president, Clark Clifford, the youngest advisor. He said, I had no truck whatsoever with the president.
2: Mm.
0: And he said, I was in every meeting, but I was the youngest man there and so forth. And he said, but I felt it was raging at the time as to whether America should put her power and prestige behind the forming of Israel as a nation, and that it would be in the same boundaries as the Bible, and it would be called the same name as the Bible, Israel. And he said this thing was going, and Truman was under tremendous pressure from both sides. George Catlett Marshall, who had been the head of the army and the whole army, Air Force, Army, Marines, Navy, so forth. And they were best friends, he and Truman. But he was bitterly opposed to favoring Israel in any capacity.
2: Ooh.
0: He even suggested, let's buy a little country in Central America. Let him have that. And Truman was under tremendous strain. His mother probably changed his mind more so than anyone else when she told him, Harry, stick with the Bible.
2: Mm.
0: Anyway, Clifford said he felt that he should get to the president. And he wrote him a letter. And he had a friend that was another advisor to the president ask him, can you get this to the president? He said, yes, I can. He said, I can't guarantee he'll read it, but I can get it to him. And he wrote him a letter and sealed it, sent it with the man, and it was given to the president. And he said 4 or 5 days passed, and nothing was said or done. And he thought, well, I guess he didn't get it or he didn't read it. But then this president's secretary called him and said, Clark, the president wants to see you in the morning at 9:00. And he thought, oh, my Lord, you know, what have I done? And when he walked into the Oval Office and stood behind the desk, he said the president was looking down and he knew he could look and tell it was his letter that he had written. And said, finally, he looked up at him and said, Clark, are you Jewish? He said, no, Mr. President, I'm not Jewish. He said, well, I want to know why you feel so strongly about this thing of making Israel, recognizing Israel as a nation in the same boundaries as the Bible and using the same name, because others were screaming otherwise. And he said, Mr. President, I feel the way I do because it's right. It's the right thing to do. We've run out of time. Thank you so much for being with us today. Don't miss the next program.
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0: 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It's the Message of the Cross, 7 days a week at 7 a.m. Central Time. 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
1: You know, without a doubt, we have the best singers and the best musicians that you can find on Christian television. 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You can see them on the screen right now. The first is by Robin Hurd, entitled When I Lay My Isaac Down. Then Brian Haney, I Found the Lily in My Valley. Kim Coleman, This Could Be the Day. 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
1: 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And here's what we have done. 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
4: If you've joined us for television, wherever you are in the world, all over the United States, Canada, Mexico, Central America, the Caribbean, all over South America, Australia, Hong Kong, going into China, Japan, the Philippines, Europe, Africa, Asia. We welcome you to one of the greatest cities on the face of the earth, Motor City, USA, Detroit, Michigan, where an awful lot of people live and love Jesus Christ with all of their heart. I wish you could be here to join us. The Spirit of God is in this place to such an extent, it's like an electrifying current that's flowing all over this building. But I want to tell you, as He is here, He is where you are too, in your home, place of business, hotel room, wherever it may be. And all over this beautiful Coliseum, Cobo Arena, I want you to hug some necks and shake some hands and smile real big and tell your neighbors right or take your time. Don't get in a hurry. This is church. 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
1: Way back almost at the turn of the century, a most beloved black brother wrote a song that is one of the most beautiful, wonderful, theological masterpieces I think that's ever been written. 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
1: Do you find yourself trying so hard to live for God but failing? 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
1: If you have your Bibles tonight, turn with me, please, to the book of Proverbs in your Bibles. Proverbs 14 and 34. It was said so long ago. It is a message that the United States of America and Canada must heed, or else the United States and Canada will be lost. Solomon said, "Righteousness exalteth a nation, but sin is a reproach to any people." Clear, concise, succinct, to the point. For a nation to be exalted, righteousness must prevail. But sin is a reproach to any people. And I want to use for a subject preaching a few minutes tonight a message that I feel is tremendously important: the death of a nation. Would you bow your heads, please? Heavenly Father, as we stand before these people and stand before the millions that watch by television, we realize our inadequacy and we trust solely in Thee. Anoint us to preach. Oh God, anoint us to preach. And anoint this people and anoint this nation to hear it. Help us to get Thy word across and for a moment to stop them that they may listen. And I'll ask it all in the holy and precious name of Jesus. And everyone said amen and amen. A reporter asked me the other day what my future plans were. And I told her that I had no plans, but I did have a calling. I believe that God has called me to do four things, and I'm doing my utmost, my best, all that lies within me to carry out that which I believe He has deigned, desired, and destined that I do. He has told me to take this gospel of Jesus Christ to the whole world, to build churches, Bible schools, send missionaries, air radio and television programming, and we're doing that, spending now $1 million a month. And none of that money goes for administration, every dollar of it to the field. He told me to help the children. I think God's heart must bleed at the 100 million children a year that lay down and die from starvation. They call it the quiet death. They never get up. Every day, nearly 100,000 little boys and girls in some of the most poverty-stricken areas of the world get a little food, a little help, a little attention. Because of this ministry, we give God all the glory. He has called me to found this school, to do my very best to impart the burden that He's given me, the compassion, the love, the call, as far as a human being can, to young men and young ladies, that they will leave and go to the far-flung corners of this earth and to this nation, to touch it for Jesus Christ. And last of all, but not least, I believe that He has called me to warn this nation. I believe that He's given me the message that reaches all the way to the White House, down to the most humble hovel. And I believe God is warning this country, is warning this nation. I think that's one of the reasons that God has given me the largest television audience in the nation and the world. It's not for self-aggrandizement. It's not for people to see personality or talent or ability. But God has a message He wants delivered and must

be delivered to this country. And I'm trying my best to do it. To be frank and honest with you, it's not being accepted with open arms. But somebody said that as long as they spit, curse, and revile a prophet, and I'm not a prophet, but as long as he is maligned and caricatured and ostracized and lampooned and lambasted, he delivers the word of God. But when he is feted, wined, dined, and accepted, he loses the touch of God. There is no nation on the face of the earth, no power, no assemblances of power that can bring down the mighty United States of America. All the totalitarian countries governing over 1 billion souls under monolithic Bolshevik communism cannot defeat the United States of America. In just a few days, and as I preach this, it will have happened some months ago, of course, as you watch it by television, but in a few hours, the American president and others from other countries will meet on a stretch of beachhead in France called Normandy. I was there some time ago and walked amidst and amongst nearly 10,000 tombstones of boys that paid with blood to keep men free. This is a great country. You don't really realize how great it is until you

until one walks on foreign soil and you walk into a United States military cemetery and you see thousands upon thousands of tombstones lined in perfect symmetrical design. There's something about it that puts a lump in your throat as you watch the stars and the stripes waving in the breeze, because there's never been a nation like this country. There's never been one that's given so freely of its resources. $2.5 trillion since 1945. That's an amount of money that is staggering. We cannot even comprehend it. Given to other countries of the world. The land of the brave, the home of the free. But our nation, in spite of all I have said, stands on the threshold of defeat. Not by the monolith of communism, not by totalitarian governments, not by powers that be, but from internal moral rot. Internal moral degradation. In essence, in effect, we are defeating ourselves. We are killing ourselves. Righteousness exalteth a nation, but sin is a reproach to any people. The problems that are starting to accrue in this country that are gradually gathering speed like a steamroller that threatens to destroy us stem from this cesspool of moral rot of a nation that's forgetting its roots, forgetting its God, and forgetting the Bible of its God. I want you to go back tonight to Nazi Germany, one of the most despotic, inhumane, horrifying, hellish, demonic regimes that ever existed on the face of the earth. The first gas chamber was designed by professors of psychiatry who selected patients and watched them die in Nazi Germany. But just a few months ago, an esteemed medical scientist in this country proposed that 90% of the mentally retarded hospital patients ought to be killed. In Nazi Germany, just before the war, the pediatricians began by emptying the institutions of quote-unquote defective children and ended by killing bedwetters. In other words, if a little boy or girl wet the bed, they killed them. But come to this nation, an esteemed medical doctor has proposed killing defective children whose parents refuse to listen to reason. In other words, take the law into their own hands or make a law that would bypass the parents. Nazi Germany. The internist emptied the homes for the aged and then took old people from their own homes and watched them die. They were labeled as useless eaters. One Nobel laureate here in the United States proposed euthanasia for all at age 80. In other words, compulsory suicide, compulsory euthanasia. That's the United States today. Nazi Germany. Abortion had become, before the war, World War II, the accepted answer to the mother's social problems. It dulled the consciousness of the people so that the doctors were able to move easily to killing other groups of people who were socially or economically burdensome. In the United States of America, one abortion occurs every 20 seconds, over 10 million every year. It's called the American Holocaust. One United States senator
has advocating providing federal funds for welfare abortion, he said, that could alleviate the social consequences of unwanted children. Mr. Senator, you know who you are, and I hope you're listening to me. There are also some unwanted senators around, too.

In pre-World War II Germany, the starvation of children and babies was filmed so that the process could be studied. One of the great universities in this nation recorded on film a few months ago the starvation of a Down syndrome baby with a minor medical defect. In Nazi Germany, the brains of murdered children were sent to research institutions for study. In America today, one medical scientist sliced open the rib cage of a living human fetus, a newborn baby, in order to observe the heart action. Some were as old as 24 weeks. When the carnage and the hell and the horror of Nazi Germany finally ended with the burning of its cities, a condemned Nazi judge said to an American judge after the Nuremberg trials, he said, "I never knew it would come to this." And the American judge answered, "It came to this the first time you condemned an innocent life." Satan has laid his plans well. If he brings down the United States of America, it is more than bringing down a country or a nation or a power. He will bring the world down. Darkness would set in on this earth that would make the Middle Ages seem like a Sunday school picnic. As I travel this world over, nation after nation, all the way from government leaders down to the man in the street, ask me, say to me, does America know what she's doing? Does America realize she's our only hope? She's our last hope.

She's the last bastion of freedom on the face of the earth. Does America know that? If America's light is extinguished, every light of freedom will be extinguished over the face of the earth. And to destroy this mighty power that is so mighty that the great Japanese Admiral Yamamoto, that planned the attack on Pearl Harbor, a student of American University, said if men had stood on the banks of the Detroit River in Detroit, Michigan, from Japan, and had looked at the might and monolith and the industrial capacity of America, they would have never bombed Pearl Harbor. But Satan has struck at the core, at the foundation, at the roots of this nation, and his means for destroying it comes in several ways, and the first one is the family. The family in the United States of America, which is the foundation of this republic, the strength of this republic, the power of this nation, is under attack as it's never been before in the history of this country. In 1917, when the Bolsheviks under V.I. Lenin took power in Russia, strangely enough, there were only 4,000 communists, but they were able through force to take over because internal corruption had set in Russia. They were able to take over the greatest landmass for a country on the face of the earth. Hours before the Bolsheviks took power and communism became God, the state church of Russia was arguing over what color their vestments were to be and whether they should get a raise in pay. Several hours later, the priest of the state church of Russia were dead, and it made no difference what color their vestments were because they were stained with their blood. The church in America is doing the same thing today. When Mr. Lenin came into power, he struck down the family unit, the nuclear family, the husband, the wife, the children, the husband as the head of the house, the wife, the mother that provided a home for the children that looked up to their mother, to their dad. He struck it down. He obliterated it. He castigated it. It came within an iota of destroying the Soviet Union. Divorce became easier than paying a traffic fine. Free and easy sex was the order of the Soviet Union in the late teens when communism first took power. The family was branded as a capitalist tool that had no place in the Soviet structure. But chaos set in, the nation was almost totally destroyed. It came to pieces simply because the family structure, the family unit, is the foundation of any country, even though it be communist. When Stalin came into power, one of the most ruthless, dictatorial, sadistic murderers that ever lived, he reinstituted the family structure in Russia. He once again made the family sacred. He made divorce almost impossible to obtain. He did it by fiat, by law. The husband, the wife, the children once again became the fabric, the sinew, the muscle of the Soviet socialist republics, simply because they had learned their lesson the hard way that without the family structure, a nation will simply come to pieces. It is ordained by God, whether the communists believed it or not. It is ordained in this book, the family, and yet the family in America is coming unraveled. It's under attack today but never before. Millions of men and women today have totally forsaken the marriage vow and have just taken up living together.
They bring no children into the world by and large. They look at the marriage vows as little more than a piece of paper. But I would warn you, everything that we count sacred is a piece of paper. The Bill of Rights is a piece of paper. The Constitution of the United States is a piece of paper. A $100 bill is a piece of paper, and this Bible is a piece of paper. The tremendous attack by the ERA, so-called Equal Rights Amendment, the feminist movements in this nation. And unless God turns the whole thing around, they will eventually succeed in getting these laws passed. It is a direct attack against the family structure. Whether they know it or not, they desire, propelled, proposed by Satan to ignore the Word of God. In the book of Genesis, God told Eve, He said, your desire will be to your husband and he will rule over thee. But that doesn't set well with today's modern liberated woman. That sounds almost chauvinistic, doesn't it? But my authority is good. My source is impeccable. God told that beautiful woman in the Garden of Eden, your desire will be to your husband and he shall rule over thee. But modern woman says that no man will rule over me. And they've even gone so far today as to try to erase the male gender from God. I guess they would call him Godette. But when Jesus prayed, he didn't say, my heavenly person. He said, my heavenly Father. We must get back to the Bible standards. Lady, if you want the perfect ERA era, if you want the perfect so-called equal rights that has ignored the word of Almighty God, go to the Soviet Union. They have equal rights amendments. The woman is liberated there. She's liberated. She can burst rock with a sledgehammer just like her men contemporaries. You hear me? She can dig ditches with the men. She's liberated, you see. Maybe I'm old-fashioned. Maybe I'm out of date. But I like to see a woman look like a woman and act like a woman and have the beautiful graces that God gave you in the beginning as a woman. You do not need improvement. You are made in the image of God Almighty, and He made you right. And there is nothing else that can improve on what He has done.

Lady, taking the words woman or man off the restroom doors is not your problem. Taking the filth out of your heart is your problem. And it's the problem of mankind. It's the problem of all of mankind. If you debase this book and you run opposite of that which is written in it, you will garner the results of your disobedience, which will not be liberation, but will be enslavement, which will not be development, but will be abasement. The home is under attack.

The music business today is a direct attack against the home. That's a strange statement, but it's true. It's true. The punk music business, punk rock music business, the new wave. And you turn on your television set, you turn on your cable set, and you see this weird, beastly presentation that was birthed in the pit of hell. That's where it came from. Oddly enough, right now in the Soviet Union, right now in atheistic, godless, communist Russia, Mr. Sheryenko has clamped down on the wave of punk rock that's come into Russia, stating that it will demoralize the fabric of the family and it must be stopped. And yet from this land, the land of the brave, the home of the free, this land, one nation under God, this land where the Bible is its constitution, our greatest import today is pornography and rock music and filth that's filling nation after nation with our sin and with our rot. Punk rock music is a spirit of rebellion. It's a spirit of rebellion that rebels against God, that rebels against authority, that rebels against government, that rebels primarily against parents, that endeavors to smash the home, that endeavors to say what God did not say. God said to obey your parents, that your days may be long upon the earth. If you rebel, he says, you'll be cut off. But this new music, Satan, subtle, powerful, is pushing. Joseph Stalin knew what he was talking about when he said that it took only one generation to corrupt a country. And this generation is the target. Tonight, this place rings with praises. The Spirit of God fills the arenas. Thousands upon thousands of people have gathered. But in just a few days, on this very platform, rock music of the most beastly, degrading type will fill this arena, and the marijuana smoke will be so thick you could hardly cut it with a knife, and thousands of young people will literally be demon-powered and infringed upon by the forces of darkness. Where in the United States of America? The school systems of this nation, the public school systems all the way from preschool to the highest universities in the land, gutted by secular humanism, is literally attacking the home, the family structure in this country. No God, no heaven, no hell. Situational ethics, the so-called new morality. It's an old story. The rot that set in this nation is not new. It toppled Greece that gave the world Socrates and Aristotle and Plato. It toppled the mighty Roman Empire. Let me give you the symptoms that toppled these mighty Leviathans of the past. And the rot has set in this nation to destroy the home, the family. In ancient Greece and ancient Rome, men ceased to lead their families in worship. Spiritual and moral development became secondary. Their view of God became more naturalistic, mathematical, and mechanical. It's a perfect picture of today in this country. Number two. In ancient Greece and ancient Rome, men selfishly neglected care of their wives and children to pursue material wealth, political and military power, and cultural development. Material values, dialectical materialism, began to dominate thought, and the man began to exalt his own role as an individual.

Number four, in ancient Greece and ancient Rome, the role of women at home and with children lost value and status. Notice, women being neglected and their roles devalued revolted to gain access to material wealth and also freedom for sex outside marriage. Women began to minimize having sex relations to conceive children, and the emphasis became sex for pleasure. Laws regulating marriage made divorce easy. It's happening all over again in this country. Next. Husbands and wives competed against each other for money, home leadership, and the affection of their children. Many marriages ended in separation and divorce in ancient Rome and Greece. Many children were unwanted, aborted, abandoned, molested, undisciplined. The more undisciplined children became, the more social pressure there was not to have children. The breakdown of the home in ancient Greece and Rome produced anarchy. It's happening today all over again. Next. Selfish individualism grew and was carried over into society. Fragmenting it into smaller and smaller group loyalties, the nation was thus weakened by internal conflict. The decrease in the birth rate produced an older population that had less ability to defend itself and less will to do so, making Greece, Rome, more vulnerable to its enemies. We're coming close to reaching a zero population growth in this country. Next. As unbelief in God became more complete and parental authority diminished, ethical and moral principles disappeared, affecting the economy and government. Notice this. You wonder why your economic problems, it's a direct result of the moral rot in this nation. Thus, by internal weakness and fragmentation, the societies came apart. There was no way to save them except by a dictator who arose from within or invaded from without. That's what we're facing today in this country. This chain of events began by men turning from God to pursue material wealth, and each successive step occurred automatically like dominoes, one falling after the other, causing the next to fall and then the next. And Greece fell. And mighty Rome fell. And America is falling tonight. Number two. Not only is the family under great attack in this nation, but our people, even our politicians, our governmental leaders, our intelligentsia, the intellectuals, seem to lack an understanding of what monolithic communism really is. They don't seem to know. We hear talk about communism, but to be frank and honest with you, most people in America do not know nor understand how bad it really is. Don't know. In his book, None Dare Call It Treason, Gary Allen defined communism as an international conspiratorial drive for power on the part of men in high places willing to use any means to bring about their desired aim, namely global conquest. Three things have to be done by the communists to bring this about and to accomplish it. Number one, the elimination of all right to private property. Number two, the dissolution of the family unit, as we've briefly discussed. And number three, the destruction and elimination of God and theistic religion. In 1900.

several weeks on the banks of the Elbe River in Germany. The mightiest war machine the world ever knew up to that time ground to a halt, and the fighting general chafed but stopped. For 150 miles, the tank battletons and the self-propelled guns and the mightiest fighting army on the face of the earth ground to a halt, while the Soviet Union rolled into Eastern Europe and then days later into Berlin, and all of Eastern Europe, Hungary, Romania, Bulgaria, Lithuania, Czechoslovakia, Yugoslavia, East Germany fell to the communist warlords. In 1951, Douglas MacArthur, maybe the most able general that this country has ever produced, demanded that he be given the power to carry the fight to the Chinese communists, but was denied that ability to do so, calling Korea little more than a police action. He stood before Congress and made the world-famed statement, "There is no substitute for victory." Communism was not defeated, it was only contained. And then there was Vietnam. If Patton hadn't been stopped, there would have been no North Korea, South Korea. If MacArthur had not been stopped, there would have been no Vietnam. But 60,000 American boys died in Vietnam, $300 billion of treasure that was wasted that you are paying for today. A nation was torn apart because of the conflict. Once again, American boys went into battle with their hands tied behind their back, knowing they could not win. And today, to try to erase that stain upon our past, the only war that America has never won, we bring a boy back from those soils, stained somewhere there on that day of long ago, and call him an unknown soldier, draping with a flag. Vietnam. Today, we didn't stop them there. It's Central America. Notice it's getting closer and closer. Our politicians and most of the American public says, who cares about those banana republics? Who is interested in Nicaragua or El Salvador or Honduras or the Republic of Panama or Costa Rica or Guatemala? The GNP of one state, Michigan, is probably greater than all of Central America combined. Who cares about them? The president today desires to do something to try to roll back the communistic insurgency in Nicaragua, but Congress grabs his arms and says no. Little El Salvador wades through blood and comes from the hovels and the hamlets to line up for hours to vote. We don't even care enough about it in the United States to do it anymore. Today it's Central America, tomorrow it'll be Mexico. Let me tell you, the communists do not care about Central America. Their aim is the United States of America. And as long as the stars and stripes fly, they cannot pursue with totality their aim for world conquest. Let's look at these men today that govern one-fourth of the Earth's globe. Let's look at this philosophy or ideology, if one would call it that, this demonized religion from hell that was born in blood, exists by blood, and blood drips from it today. Lenin said, the only way for communism to survive is by force.

Heal everyone that stands in your path. And the man that followed him, Joseph Stalin, did just that. It is estimated that over 30 million Russians were slaughtered by Joseph Stalin because they didn't want totalitarian communism. You see, our leaders tell us that we can negotiate with these people. We can sit down at a conference table and somehow we can come to terms, we can come to agreements with these individuals. What I say tonight, I speak not of the people of the Soviet Union. Most of them would vacate those premises in a moment if they had the opportunity to do so. But they are kept at bay by the business end of a gun. They have no freedoms. But when you talk about sitting down at negotiating tables with these men, you're talking about men that make the mafia look like Sunday school picnickers. But America doesn't understand this. Khrushchev was Stalin's henchman. Brezhnev, I'm talking about thugs, gangsters. Brezhnev was over the collectivization of the farms in the Soviet Union, and over 5 million Russians died under his hand. Andropov was the head of the notorious KGB, the murder incorporated of the world. And Chernenko follows in the same footsteps. Why are they making the inroads they're making? Because our educators, they don't think communism's too bad. Politicians, they don't think communism is too bad. Our vaunted news media, if this nation ever goes down, sir, the blood dripping from our defeat can be laid at the doorsteps of the news media in the United States of America. What can we do to stop it? Others advocate destroying all of our weapons, throwing the airplanes into the sea, sinking all ships, throwing the bombs away, and meeting the Soviet soldiers as they come across the border with roses in our hands. They call it better red than dead. I don't know about that ilk in American society, but where I came from and where I come from, we've still got some men with red blood in their veins that still love this country enough to die for it if necessary. What can we do? What can be done against this monolith rolling across the world with its aim at the United States of America? I'll tell you what we can do. When they shot down that airliner, killing over 200 people in cold blood, when they roll over country after country and millions are murdered and thrown into prison camps and live in literal hell on earth, what can we do? I'll tell you what we can do. First of all, in this country, we can get prayer back in our public schools. That's the start. Say to our sons and our daughters, there is a God. Say to our educational system, there is a God. And the politicians that don't want it, throw the rascals out. There are still some men left in this nation and some women left in this nation that believes in one nation under God, that believes that this country believes in God. Put them in public office. Put them in public office. Next, get the Ten Commandments back in our schoolrooms. One little town just a few days ago, they ripped them off the wall in the public schools, and the businessmen of the city said, we'll buy them, we'll pay for them. They said, no, it's can't do that. It's mixing church and state. That's not the problem. They're not trying to separate church and state. They're trying to separate God and state. That's your problem.
The businessmen said, well, we'll put up the whole wall. No, you can't do that either. So they did something else. They bought several hundreds of T-shirts and put them on the little boys and girls that had the Ten Commandments on the front and on the back. Hallelujah. Hallelujah. Hallelujah. We can beat this thing and we'll try. We can beat this thing and we'll stand up like Americans. We can beat this evil, this rot, this degradating hell of darkness. If we'll stand up on our feet like men and come back to the God of our fathers and pray through to an old-fashioned Holy Ghost revival, this land once again can be the land of the brave and the home of the free. What can we do? Next step, we ought to get the United Nations out of this country. Get it out. Doesn't belong here. Get it out. And also get the United States out of the United Nations. I'm tired of my tax dollars and your tax dollars that I work hard for paying the Soviet spies to come into this nation. Somebody said, that's not the gospel. You're getting involved in politics now. Brother, if they take over, you'll think it's politics. This is the gospel. This is the gospel. Freedom is the gospel. Freedom is the gospel. Democracy is the gospel. I'll tell you what we can do. We can withdraw all of our diplomats from the Soviet Union and send all the Russians packing from this country. And I'm going to tell you something else either. It didn't sadden me one bit when that totalitarian slave state refused to come to the Olympics. I have but one word, and I don't say it for the athletes. God bless them. But thank God you're gone. We don't want you. We don't need you. We hope you'll never come. Stay where you are. We don't need you here in this country or anything that looks like you in the United States of America.

Yes, we can do something. Stop all negotiations with them. How can you negotiate with criminals? How can you negotiate with liars? How can you negotiate with thieves and thugs and murderers? One does not negotiate with a criminal about how much of your property he may steal or how many of your children he may murder. Next, we can do something. Don't sell one single solitary thing to the Soviet Union. Don't sell them a grain of wheat. Don't sell them a matchstick. Don't sell them a shoelace. Don't sell them anything. And don't buy anything from them. We don't need the shoddy junk anyway. Next, give us a Congress, oh God, give us a Senate, oh Lord, give us a president that would blockade the harbors of Cuba so as to halt this draining sore of communism in our backyard 90 miles from the shores of Florida. Put a cordon around the thing. Yes, we can do something. Refuse to negotiate with the guerrilla terrorists of Central America or anywhere else. Next, we can do something. If somebody had guts enough in Washington to tell that bunch of thugs in Nicaragua, you've got 24 hours to get out. Next, we can do something. Inform those communist masters in the Soviet Union that the United Nations intends to be the strongest nation on the face of the entire earth, anytime, anywhere, any place, anyhow. Somebody said, well, I don't know if that would work. Yeah, it'll work. How do you

No, we've never tried it. We've tried appeasement, loans, outright gifts, grants, pet. Last of all, aren't you glad I'm about finished? Satan is attacking this nation through the family structure and endeavoring to bring in communism from without and within, and the within is through secular humanism, because the end result of secular humanism is communism. And that's what our educators and our politicians and our intellectuals, some of them, many of them, are endeavoring to do. Last of all, the condition of our churches in this nation. God help us. Most churches, not all, thank God, but most churches in the United States could not explain to you how to get saved if you asked the preacher and all of the deacon board or whoever it is that's there in the church how to give their heart to Jesus. They couldn't tell you how to do it. They wouldn't know. Most churches in the United States don't believe the Bible anymore. They don't believe the word of Almighty God. The preachers stand behind pulpits in soothing, syrupy, smarmy tones and give book reports. They don't believe the Bible. Church after church, preachers stand behind pulpits that do not believe in the deity of Christ. With syrupy tones, they tell the gullible followers in their churches that he was a good man and he was a historical figure and he did great things, but he was a little bit deluded and his followers were somehow mistaken about him being God, why he was a good man. But you are a liar! He was God. He is God. He was God. He is God. In the beginning was the Word, and the Word was with God, and the Word was God. He's God. Jesus Christ is God.

Preachers, if you don't believe it, get out of the pulpit. Pull your collar off. Close whatever you're using for a book and step down and admit it like a man. You don't believe it anymore, and get out and let somebody that's laid on his face before God until hot tears rolls down his cheeks and his heart breaks and beats with a burden for the souls of men, and let him climb behind a pulpit and say, thus saith the Lord, thus saith the Lord, thus saith the Lord. Because I want to tell you, friend, if this nation is spared, it will not be because of our ivy-colored universities. It will not be because of our professors that stand behind their desk and address young people. It will not be because of our GNP or our scientific community. I admire the president for trying to build a weapon that'll be housed 9 trillion miles in outer space. But that's not the answer, Mr. President. That's not gonna save America. What's gonna save America's preachers getting on fire for God and people coming back to church and finding the altars in the front and getting on their knees until hot tears roll down their cheeks and our heart breaks at the foot of Calvary, and America has a camp meeting in her soul once again and comes back to the faith of her fathers and the faith of those that wrote this book. That is the salvation, and the only salvation, of the United States. I get so sick of these pussy-footing Tiny Tim tiptoeing through the tulips preachers. I get tired of them. God help us. Somebody said, you preach awful hard. Well, I guess I'm having to make up for most that say nothing. That we need more preachers. No, we don't need more preachers. We just need some preachers full of the Holy Ghost. Filled with the Holy Ghost. Empowered by the Holy Ghost. We need preachers that are not for sale. We need preachers that are not scared. We need preachers that will preach, thus saith the Lord. And I believe God's going to raise up some. I believe God's going to raise up some. Hallelujah. I believe God's got some hidden somewhere. Some John the Baptist wearing a camel's hair and eating wild locusts and honey that's going to come out of the wilderness full of the power.

Hallelujah. Hallelujah. Hallelujah. He said, when the enemy comes in like a flood, I will lift up a standard against him. He said, if my people which are called by my name will humble themselves and pray and turn from their wicked ways, I will hear from heaven and I will heal their land and I will forgive their sins.

The news media won't like him. Most of this smarmy pulp and pap that passes for pathetic, putrid, pukish religion. They won't like him either. But he's coming, praise God. Received this letter the other day. It said, "Dear Brother Swigert, after reading your November issue of the Evangelist about abortion, I felt I had to write you. You brought out the fact that this country has so little regard for life that abortion is legally accepted and the next step would be euthanasia. And after watching the news the past month on the baby Jane Doe case and watching the public reaction and the reaction of the co-workers where I work, I'll be honest with you, it makes my blood turn cold. You see, Brother Swigert, 18 years ago, I gave birth to our first child. It was a little boy, but he was born with spina bifida. He had 4 major operations in his first 3 years. It was hard, but he was ours and we loved him. This little boy was blessed with a bright mind and he had a heart full of love. When he was about 5 years old, he awoke me one morning and said, 'Mama, I went to heaven last night and I saw Jesus. And I walked and talked and everything.' You see, he couldn't walk. And after that, she said, 'He seemed to change. He watched your program constantly and you were his hero. God knows I could never be. Maybe Jesus, through this poor, pitiful, unworthy preacher, could.'

I know he can. She said in 1976, he went to heaven. And I wrote you and told you about it and asked you to pray for us. We started going to church and both my husband and myself got saved. You see, Brother Swaggart, through this burden of society, our little boy with spina bifida, we found Jesus. I can honestly say, she said, I can honestly say if I knew then what I know now, all the heartache, the extra care, the death, I would gladly go through it all again. You see, she said, this special child gave us so much. And if I'd have had an abortion because of a defective child, I would have missed out on more than I could ever tell. I'll never be able to understand the parents who refuse to care for the child or even give it a chance to live. I made a promise that day in April and looked at my son for the last time and I said, I'll see you again in a land where there'll be no hospitals, wheelchairs, or crippled legs. America, come back to God. Come back to the old mourner's bench. Come back to those old Methodist camp meetings. Come back to those great Baptist revivals. Come back to those great Pentecostal outpourings. Come back to the God of our fathers. Bow your heads, please. Your heads are bowed, your eyes are closed. Heavenly Father, we are a needy people. We're spiritually bankrupt. We've lost our way. We don't know which way to go. We don't know which way to turn. What we hold to is thin air, and the foundations are crumbling. The old flag is tattered, Lord, and stained with blood. But it's still waving. Bring us home. Give us another chance. Hold the door open a moment more. Go out and look for the one lost sheep, please. Touch our leaders, our president, our Congress, our Senate, our governors, our mayors. Our teachers, our educators, our preachers. Help them to know that money is not God, that our nation is losing its way, that we must come back. We must come back. And I'll ask it in Jesus' name. In this Coliseum tonight, thousands of you here, God's Spirit moves on your heart. I do not know you. I've never had the opportunity to come to your house. But God has. And He knows you. Let it start here tonight. Wayward husband, the philandering and the mistresses on the side, the adultery, the unfaithfulness, that's not the way. Son and daughter, the lack of love can be made up with Jesus. Lady, your answer is the cross of Jesus Christ. How many in this Coliseum, preacher, I'm not living right. I'm going wrong. I'm in the fast lane and I'd like to get off. I don't know which way to go or what to do. I need God. Would you pray for me? I don't ask you to promise anything. I don't ask you to make a pledge or a vow. I'm just asking you to slip up a hand. By that you'll say, pray for me. I need something in my heart. I need Jesus. Let me see that hand. Quickly, there's a hand. Another. I see them all over this main floor. Hold them up.

Please. Thank you so much. Up in the bleachers, how many will raise your hands? Pray for me, Brother Swaggart. I see it all the way to the top, the young and the old alike. Raise them, please. Thank you so much. Keep raising them. I see them way at the back. As the light shines, I can't make out your faces, but I can see that hand and God sees it. Keep raising them. Keep raising them. Keep raising them. Way up at the top, down at the sides, the bleachers. Keep raising them. Thank you. Pray for me. I need prayer. I need prayer. I want everyone to stand, please. Everybody standing, please. I'm going to ask every Holy Ghost-filled Christian in this place to believe God with me. I need your prayers. I need your faith. I need your dedication. And there are thousands here tonight that know how to touch God. Touch God for the backslider. Touch God for that sinner. Touch God for that wayward son or daughter, for that husband, that wife, that friend, and for this nation. And now I want those of you that raised your hands, I want you to come. You're not coming to Jimmy Swaggart, you're coming to Jesus Christ. I want mothers to bring unsaved sons, dads to bring unsaved daughters, husbands to bring unsaved wives, wives to bring unsaved husbands, parents to bring unsaved children, friends to bring unsaved neighbors. Come on as they sing it now.

They're still coming, and there's nothing that gladdens the heart of heaven anymore than to see them coming down these aisles and these corridors to come home to Jesus Christ. You'll never be the same anymore. You'll never be the same anymore. I want those of you by television to listen very attentively, please, for the next few moments. I want every one of you here to listen very carefully to me. That which will happen to you tonight, if you believe it, is not something new. It started a long, long time ago, and a tremendous price was paid for it, because God loved you and loved me so much. He has something better for you than a burnout life, than broken promises, than dreams gone bad and turned into nightmares. He has something better for you than a broken home, a twisted life, and an eternal hell. He said, I go away to prepare a place for you, that where I am, there ye may be also. And he said, though your sins be as scarlet, they shall be as white as snow, and though they be red like crimson, they shall be white like wool. And he said, come, all ye that labor and are heavy laden, and I'll give you rest. And he said, come and drink of the water of life freely. That meant you. Now I'm going to pray the sinner's prayer. I'm going to ask you to repeat it after me, and you by television, whether you're in Japan,

0: or Australia, or the Philippines, or Central or South America, or Europe, or Africa, or Asia, or wherever. And I want you to believe God, and a miracle called redemption will take place in your heart. Now, would you bow your heads, close your eyes, please, and let's pray. Say it out loud and believe it with everything in you. Dear God in heaven, I come to you in the name of Jesus. I'm sorry for my life, the disobedience, the sins I've committed. Please forgive me. Cleanse me. Wash me with your blood from all unrighteousness. Make me a new man. Make me a new woman. Make me a new person. Only you can do it. According to your holy word, Romans chapter 10, verses 9 and 10. With my mouth, I confess that Jesus is the Son of God. With my heart, I believe that God raised Jesus from the dead, and he's alive. And the same power that raised him from the dead changes me. I accept Jesus Christ as my Savior. I will live for him, serve him the best I can. I believe it right now. His word said it. I'm saved. Hallelujah.
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3: Well, praise God this morning. Don't you love Him? Amen. You know, a few years back, I had my nephew come to my house to live with me. And today, he's one of my favorite nephews, like all my nephews are. And he is a CPA, he's a graduate, and he's going after his master's. But about 10, 15 years ago, he wasn't like that. He was a gangbanger, weighed about 275, 80 pounds. And I got a call one day. He said, it was my sister, she said, could you take Chico in and help him? He's on drugs, and he's just got through beating up his dad and his brother, and he's got warrants out for his arrest, and he's got needle marks in his arm. Can you take him? Well, what do you say? When the family doesn't know Christians, who do they go to? They look for somebody that knows the Lord. And so we took him in, and when they dropped him off, I looked out the window and I saw this thing that they left at my gate with a suitcase. This big kid is bigger than I am, and I knew I was in trouble. So I told my wife, I said, I can't have him here with the neighbors. A guy with a mohawk, the big old guy, little tiny shorts, you know, the way the gangbangers dress. And he comes to the gate and he says, Uncle. You know, doing all of this weird stuff. He says, I don't want to be here. You guys are kidnapping me. I want to go home. I said, you will, Chico. But I said, we got to get some things straight. Number one, we don't cuss in my house because it's God who lives here. So anything comes out of your mouth, it better not be cussing, because there's an angel going to slap you right across the head. And you're looking at him. And so I knew I couldn't keep him in the neighborhood. I packed up some camp gears and sleeping bags and a two-man tent, and I headed for the mountains. I took him way up in the Sierras, way out. That evening when we got there, he was still yelling at me and wanting to go home and cussing me out. I kept him there 7 days, and I went and had to sleep with him in a two-man tent. And there wasn't a whole lot of room there. And he didn't let me sleep much. But I kept saying, Chico, Jesus is the only way. Rehab is not going to help you. And I'm going to keep you here until that happens. You're going to leave this campground cleaned up. No, I'm not. So one night he takes off, tries to sneak out. You don't sneak out in the Sierras. There's bears there, and there's other things. I'm sleeping, trying to sleep, and I notice I got an empty bed beside me, and I knew what to do right away because this young man had fear in him. When you're on drugs, you got fear and all that other stuff because you think people are chasing you. So I go outside and I just go and I look up at the moon and I go, woo! And I heard crashing and weeds that sound like a bulldozer coming through the forest. He got to the camp. He says, Uncle. You think you're funny. You think you're funny. That didn't scare me one bit. And I said, Chico, you can't run from God. God has His hand on you, and you're going to get saved. No, I'm not. And I said, go sit down. I'll make you something to eat. And he had track marks on him where he had been shooting before he got there. And he was still, you know, confused. And so I put on some CDs that I had a portable CD player there. And I just put it on. I said, just go over there, sit down and relax by the fire. And I started cooking for him breakfast about 2 o'clock in the morning. And

I'm cooking away and the music is going on and he's over there at the end of the bench and I see him all of a sudden start to cry. And I could see those big shoulders shaking. And I turned around and I looked at him. And all of a sudden, on his own, he raised his hands. And he said, "Oh Lord, if you're real, please, please touch me." And this is a song that night at camp that he heard.

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Somebody ought to shout. It was.

0: 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And the church said hallelujah.
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0: Praise God.
2: 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Oh, hallelujah.

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2: Without a doubt, the Expositor Study Bible is the finest study Bible in the world today. 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
3: This is Gabriel Swaggart, and we are reading today from the Expositor's Word for Every Day, May the 18th. And it shall come to pass, if you shall hearken diligently unto the voice of the Lord your God, to observe and to do all his commandments, which I command you this day, that the Lord your God will set you on high above all nations of the earth. Deuteronomy chapter 28, verse 1. In this tremendous chapter, we have a promise of blessings which are absolutely unparalleled. Some may argue that the Lord did these things for Israel under the Old Covenant, but will not do them for modern Christians under the New Covenant. There is nothing in the Word of God that even remotely lends credence to such an idea. We presently have, in fact, a much better covenant, based on better promises than anything in the Old Covenant. In this panoply of promises, five great things are said. They are, number one, and all these blessings shall come on you and overtake you. This literally means that the blessings of the Lord will literally chase down the individual. What a promise. Number two, the Lord shall command the blessing upon you. At this moment, if we will only believe it, the Lord is commanding blessing upon us. We must believe it, expect it, and receive it. Number three, and the Lord shall make you plenteous in goods. Plenty is what the Lord here promises. The word goods means everything that we need, whatever it might be. Number four, the Lord shall open unto you his good treasure. The Lord here tells us that we believers literally have access to the treasure house of heaven. Again, what a promise. Number five, and the Lord shall make you the head and not the tail. To use an earthly vernacular, someone regarding an Alaskan dog sled team has well said, if you're not the lead dog, the view never changes. To continue to use the earthly vernacular, the Lord intends for his people to be the lead dog. All of this is made possible by the cross.
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1: You know, without a doubt, we have the best singers and the best musicians that you can find on Christian television. 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You can see them on the screen right now. The first is by Robin Hurd, entitled When I Lay My Isaac Down. Then Brian Haney, I Found the Lily in My Valley. Kim Coleman, This Could Be the Day. 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
5: 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Evangelist Jimmy Swaggart has been on television longer than any minister in history. His ministry spans over 60 years and has touched the lives of millions with the message of Christ and Him crucified. 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

this morning, we serve a faithful God. 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Sometimes you can get down and you can have just a pity party for yourself. But let me ask you this. Has there been one time that he has never proven his word to be true? Has there been one time when he's never brought you out, healed you, delivered you, given you strength to live another day? Hallelujah. We serve a faithful God, church. A faithful God. Hallelujah. Can we just lift our hands up to him? Can you just thank him that his mercies are new every morning? Lord God, we love you in this place.

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He's never failed me. Sing it.

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It was about, about 8-9 years ago, driving in the car. I was actually with Jill. Jill was driving and I was in the passenger seat, driving down Perkins Road. And as I was looking out over to my right-hand shoulder, I was looking at a development that was being developed at the time. And all of a sudden, the Lord spoke to me, as clear as I'm speaking to you. And he asked me a question. He said, "Son, do you trust me? Son, do you trust me? Do you trust me?" The presence of God came all over me, and I responded, of course, in the affirmative. There was no answer. But looking back at my life from then until now, I can say this, that he's never once let me down. That through the difficulties, through the mountaintops and through the valleys, he's never once failed me. Even though I may have failed him, he has never once let me go. And I'm here to tell you, this song is my prayer. I'm trusting you, Lord. I can put my trust in man, and man will always let me down. But when I put my trust in my Heavenly Father, he will never let me down. He will never let me down. He will never let me down. And he'll never let you down. I'm trusting you, Lord. I'm trusting you. Come on, just slip up your hands all across this building right now if you can. Just tell the Lord right now, "Lord, I trust you." Just let him minister to you right now. Thank you, Jesus. Hallelujah. Praise God.

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Hallelujah.

old-fashioned, heartfelt, Holy Ghost, heaven-sent, devil-chasing, sin-killing, true blue, red-hot, blood.

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It really is. We thank God. He's still on his throne. If you need prayer for the sick, for those in bondage, whatever the need may be, I want you to come, please, and while the elders come, because we believe that Jesus Christ still heals the sick. Yes, we believe that. We believe he delivers by his mighty power.

Heavenly Father, we pray for all of these good people who stand here today. We pray for those by radio, by television, by the internet. Lord, that you would heal as they reach out to you, and you would deliver as they reach out to you. And I ask it all in the mighty and the holy name of Jesus, for you told us whatever we ask in your name, that you would do it. And we call it done in the name of Jesus Christ. Amen and amen. Well, praise the Lord. Praise God, praise God. Martha, would you come sing, please? Praise God, praise God.

Martha, sing that chorus one more time. Listen. When you accept Jesus Christ, you've accepted one that'll never change. What he was 5,000 years ago, 1,000 years ago, he is today and ever shall be. That means his love will never change. Glory to God. The chorus, please. Whoa.

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Thank you, Martha. Well, let's receive the tithe and the offerings. And I thank you for your giving, your faithfulness to the work of God. We so very much appreciate it. Could you stand, please? Heavenly Father, thank you for these, your people, not only here, but radio, television, the internet, who stand behind us, who prayerfully support us, who financially help pave the way. And Lord, we ask your richest blessings upon each and every one. And Lord, we ask it all in the name of Jesus. Amen and amen. Could I get you to come and put in your gifts and thank you? Oh, well.

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2: I want you to take a look at the five books that you're seeing on the screen right now. They are entitled The Message of the Cross, The New Covenant, Five Offerings of Leviticus, How the Holy Spirit Works, and What I Hate, That Do I. That last book was one of Dad's most popular books. 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And I know that when you read them, when you finish, you're going to look back and say, I know more now than I did before I read these books concerning the Word of God. So pick up the phone, go online, send us a letter, however you order them. I know that you're going to be blessed.
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4: If you have your Bibles this morning, turn with me, please, to the book written by the beloved physician Luke, the Gospel according to Luke, the fourth chapter. Luke, the fourth chapter, beginning with the 15th verse. And it says, he taught in their synagogues, being glorified of all. And he came to Nazareth, where he had been brought up, and as his custom was, he went into the synagogue on the Sabbath day and stood up to read. And there was delivered unto him the book of the prophet Isaiah. And when he had opened the book, he found the place where it was written, the Spirit of the Lord is upon me, because he has anointed me to preach the gospel to the poor, to heal the brokenhearted, to preach deliverance to the captives, recovering of sight to the blind, to set at liberty them who are bruised, and to preach the acceptable year of the Lord. And he closed the book, and he gave it again to the minister, and sat down. And the eyes of all them who were in the synagogue were fastened upon him. And I want to use for a subject the anointing of the Holy Spirit. Would you bow your heads, please? Heavenly Father, as we come to you today, Lord, we look to you exclusively that you would help us to break the bread of life. Help us, Lord, to rightly divide the word of truth. Help us to give the people what we believe you have given unto us. And we'll ask it all in the most holy and gracious name of Jesus, giving you praise and glory. And everyone said, amen and amen. It was to be a red letter day in Nazareth. The local boy whose name was being spoken all over Israel at this time, just a few months into his ministry. The first year of the greatest visitation of God on this planet called Earth. He was going to come and minister in the synagogue in Nazareth, where he had been brought up. From the time that he was a baby, except for a short period of time in Egypt, he had lived in Nazareth. Josephus, the great Jewish historian, said that Jesus' foster father, Joseph, being a carpenter, that the master plied the same trade, specialized into making plow yokes. So the people of the little village of Nazareth often saw him coming from the wooded areas above, bringing a log on his shoulder to where it would be fashioned into a plow yoke. The last trip that we made to Israel, I did a television piece on the brow of the hill to where that the good city fathers wanted to throw Jesus over and kill him. When you stand there and look out over the panorama before you, it's a place that maybe you can see more of the biblical experiences from this vantage point than maybe any other place in Israel. Spread out before me as I stood that day on the valley below, the valley of Megiddo, where the Battle of Armageddon will be concentrated from there all the way to Jerusalem. And at about 10 o'clock, you could see Mount Gilboa, where that Saul and Jonathan had died fighting the Philistines. And then at almost 3 o'clock, you could see the mountain where the fire fell, situated right beside the Mediterranean, where Elijah prayed to God. And then right back of me was the mountain where it is believed that Jesus was transfigured, and that Peter, James, and John witnessed this spectacular event. And so his coming visit to Nazareth was no doubt the talk among every person there. They couldn't quite visualize in their minds this one whom they had known all of his life, who was raised among them. And now they say that he touches blinded eyes and they open. Lame legs and they walk, lepers and they are cleansed. He even speaks the word and the dead are raised. So the synagogue is filled to capacity with no doubt scores standing outside unable to get in. And when they turn the service to Jesus, he asks for the scroll of Isaiah. They didn't have books like we have now. All of the writings were on scrolls, most of them on animal skins that were rolled up. And the scroll of Isaiah would have been quite large because of the size of the book of Isaiah. Isaiah. Jesus quoted him more than he did any other of the great writers of the Old Testament. Isaiah called the millennial prophet, and yet he spoke as well more of the first advent of Christ. A virgin shall conceive and shall bring forth a son, and they shall call his name Emmanuel. Who has believed our report? To whom is the arm of the Lord revealed? For he shall grow up before him as a tender plant, as a root out of dry ground. He has no form, no comeliness. When we shall see him, there is no beauty that we should desire him. He is despised among men, and the chastisement of our peace is upon him, and with his stripes we are healed. All we like sheep have gone astray. We've turned every one to his own way, and the Lord has laid on him the iniquity of us all. He was oppressed and afflicted, yet he opened not his mouth. As a lamb, he was led to the slaughter, and as a lamb before her shearers is dumb, so he opened not his mouth. And he opens that scroll to the 61st chapter. You have to understand, then there were no chapters or verses. It was just the entirety of the book. Not even any punctuation. And he began to read the first verse of the 61st chapter, "The Spirit of the Lord is upon me, because he has anointed me to preach the gospel to the poor, to heal the brokenhearted, preach deliverance to the captives, recovering of sight to the spiritually blind, to set at liberty them who are bruised, to preach the acceptable year of the Lord." He stood up to read that and then sat down, for that was their custom. They taught sitting down. Now, the passage he read, there are two powerful truths connected to it. And it's this. Those statements, the gospel to the poor, which I'll elaborate on a little more in a moment, heal the brokenhearted, deliverance to the captives, recovering of sight to the blind, and so forth. Those passages address every single need of the human race. Amen. Now, I want you to hear that. I want you to get it. What the Spirit of God gave to Isaiah, and our Lord quoted it, it speaks of every need of the human heart, every problem that humanity faces, every trouble that man incurs upon himself. In that passage that I read to you from Luke, and Isaiah had given it some 800 years before, it addresses itself to every single problem of the human race. Preach the gospel to the poor. Heal the brokenhearted. Preach deliverance to the captives. Recovering of sight to the blind, that spiritually blind. To set at liberty them who are bruised. Life will bruise you. And to preach the acceptable year of the Lord. They said that this day that Jesus uttered that word was the beginning of the year of Jubilee. Hallelujah. Glory to God. Hallelujah. Every 50 years, the year of Jubilee came to where all in jails were to be let out, to all debts were to be canceled. Think about what I'm saying today. But now, due to Christ and the cross, every day, every week, every month, every year is a time of Jubilee. And the second part of this is only the Holy Spirit working through what Christ did at the cross can address these problems in the hearts and lives of mankind. Now, I want you to get that. Humanistic psychology holds no answer. Money cannot assuage the problem. Even modern medicine, and thank God for modern medicine, but it cannot meet the need. Now hear this, the Holy Spirit alone can meet these needs. The Holy Spirit alone can set the captive free. The Holy Spirit alone. Jesus said, "The Spirit of the Lord is upon me because he has anointed me to preach the gospel to the poor, to heal the brokenhearted, to preach deliverance to the captives, recovering of sight to the blind, to set at liberty them who are bruised, to preach the acceptable year of the Lord." Woo! no other answer. Only the power of the Holy Spirit. I won't ask you to raise a hand or whatever, but how many in this congregation, how many by radio, by television, by the internet, you were bound by alcohol, but Jesus Christ set you free. Glory to God. Glory to God. Glory to God. Well, he set me free. Yes, he set me free. He broke the bonds of prison for me. Well, I'm glory bound. My Jesus, yes, to see. For glory to God, he set me free. Goodbye to sin and things that confound. Naught of this world can turn me around. I'm daily shouting and I'm praying too. Glory to God, I'm going through. Glory to God. The Holy Spirit alone can set the captive free. Now let's look at what Jesus said. Listen, my sister. Listen to me. I'll do the preaching. Praise God. He said, the Spirit of the Lord is upon me because he has anointed me to preach the gospel to the poor. He wasn't talking about the poor financially, economically. That was not what he meant. It meant for those who are poor in spirit. The spirit is broken. You see no hope. You see no hope no matter what. I remember preaching all over Central America and South America in one particular place. I was trying to remember where it was. There was a little park. It wasn't very wide, maybe 100 feet wide, if that. But it ran about a mile right beside the main thoroughfare in downtown, wherever we were. And in prayer that morning, it was afforded a place of some privacy, and I was just walking and praying mostly to myself. And the Lord spoke to my heart and said, you tell the people that will fill this stadium tonight not to look to government to meet their needs, not to look to the United States to meet their needs, but look to God to meet their need. Look to the Lord Jesus Christ to meet their need. Are you listening to me? Let me tell you, your answer is not more food stamps. Your answer is not more welfare checks. Your answer is not the government giving more money, but your answer is Jesus Christ, Jesus Christ, Jesus Christ, Jesus Christ. The gospel is good news. I mean, it's the greatest news that man has ever known, heard, witnessed, experienced.

You don't see any hope. It looks like that everything that you get involved in, it crashes to the ground. You don't know how to make a living for your family. You don't know what to do. You say, but wait a minute, Brother Swaggart, if you live where we live, in the country that we're in, where there is no employment, there is no way to make a living, I don't see how that God, let me tell you, God can do anything, anytime, anywhere, anyplace. Glory to God. If you'll give your heart to Christ, if you will give your heart to Christ, I want you to listen to me now. If you'll give your heart to Christ, I don't mean play church. I don't mean shake a preacher's limp wrist hand. I mean you say yes to Jesus Christ. Give him your heart, give him your life, give him your past, give him your present, give him your future. He'll bless you. He'll lift you up out of that slough of despond. Glory to God, I know what I'm talking about. He'll put your feet on the solid rock to stay. He'll bless you financially. He'll bless you physically. He'll bless you spiritually. He'll make life worth living. I know what I'm talking about. If you'll give God a chance in your life, and some of you Christians here would just consecrate yourself and quit acting like a dodo bird and give the Lord everything you've got in your heart and your life, your situation would begin to change. I remember when Francis and I saved every dollar we could save for months to make my first recording. This was back before stereo, so it's a long time ago. I went to Houston. Didn't know anything in the world about recording. I didn't know anything. That record was so bad. It took all the money we had, but it was so bad about all it was good for was sailing. Hallelujah. I remember walking into the bedroom, and we stayed with my dad. We were on the field constantly. We were gone in meetings. And Francis said to me, now don't, because I said, I'll never make another one. I'll never sit down to another piano in a recording studio. I'll never do it again, period. That's it. She said, now listen to me, Jimmy. You've never had Francis to really talk to you. A few of you here have, but I want you to know when he's through, you're saying, yes, ma'am, no, ma'am, yes, ma'am, yes, ma'am. She said, now God has given you a talent. He's given you a gift, and there's something in it called the Holy Spirit. And she said, we won't let that thing stop us. We're going to make one, and it's going to bless millions of people. Woo! I didn't believe her. We were in Memphis, Tennessee, and stopped by a few days at my cousin, Jerry Lee Lewis, he and his wife, and stayed a couple of days before we went on to the next meeting. He said, when are you going to make an album? I wouldn't tell him about the one I'd made. I said, well, don't have any money, and I don't know what to do. He said, we can solve that problem right now. Now, I've got there are a couple of old long-nosed, hawk-faced Christians in this room today. Well, you mean to say you would let somebody like that help you make an album? I'll take whatever God gives me. Oh, yeah. Woo! Hallelujah. I said, what do you mean? He said, wait a minute. He called on the phone, called Sam Phillips. Sam Phillips started Elvis Presley, Jerry Lee, Carl Perkins, Johnny Cash.

When the Lord does something, he does it right. He doesn't fool around with this penny ante, chicken feather stuff. I mean, he does it in a big way. Oh, you're not getting me. I want to tell you, you're hooked up with something now. We're believing God for the whole wide world. We're believing God to open the door all over this world for this great and glorious gospel of Jesus Christ to be delivered to humanity. He hung up the phone and said, Sam said you can have the studio at no charge. I said, boy, it's looking up. He said, I'll get the musicians for you, some of the finest in the world. I remember one of them called me about a year ago. May have been a little longer than that. I lose track of time. And I hadn't heard from him since we made that album. He called me. I don't know how in the world he got my number, but he did. He said, Brother Swagger, do you remember me? I said, yes, I do. He said, I played on that album. And that was to him the greatest thing he had ever done, according to his own word. Amen. And we recorded God Took Away My Yesterdays. Let me give you a little more about that. We got ready to go make the album, and the union called. The union. Spelled I-D-I-O-T. They said, Swagger going to play the piano? My cousin said, yeah, he is. Well, you can't play in that studio. He's not a member of the union. That's a union studio. And if he sits down in that studio to that piano, we'll shut it down. I don't mean the album, I mean the whole studio from now on. We called everybody. I didn't call anybody, I didn't know anybody, but Jerry Lee called everybody in the world he could call, couldn't do any good. He had a house guest with him. He was an Italian. He owned one of the big casinos in Las Vegas, hotels. Finally, he saw us, he said, what are y'all doing? I said, well, I was going to make a record, but the union says that I can't play the piano because I'm not a union member. He said, that's y'all's problem? I said, yeah. He said, would you give me 5 minutes? He went into a room and he made them an offer they could not refuse. Hallelujah, hallelujah. Hallelujah. Glory to God and the Lamb forever. He came back out and said, you got the studio. And we recorded God Took Away My Yesterdays. Recorded the whole album. And one night, and God used it and touched it. He can take nothing and make something out of it. Glory to God. If you'll just say yes to him, your whole world will change. Amen. To preach the gospel, the good news to the broken in spirit, to the hurting, the dispossessed. We complain here in America. We have so much that so many others do not have. But Jesus died for them like he died for us. Amen. To preach the gospel to the poor. I've heard Jim Woolsey tell it 50 times, and I'll never get tired of hearing it again. And his ministry in Peru, 9 years, I think, there. People who were destitute, didn't know where they were going to put food on the table for the next day, would give their hearts and lives to Christ. And today, some of those same people
are heading up large nationwide corporations, because God can change your situation. Preach the gospel to the poor, to heal the brokenhearted. The hearts of millions need healing. You follow me? Brokenhearted. Life has hurt you. Loved ones have hurt you. You have played the fool and hurt yourself. But Jesus came to heal the brokenhearted. Oh, isn't that beautiful? To heal. I don't care if you're the cause of your own problem. He can heal that brokenhearted. Nobody else can. You can sit in front of a psychologist until your hair turns gray and he can't heal it. But Jesus Christ can heal the brokenhearted. You've lost a loved one. Those things hurt, and they hurt badly. But Christ can heal the brokenhearted. Praise God. Praise God. Praise God. We've had one of my cousins to preach here several times, David Beatty. Some of you remember him. Loves God. Pastors in Tennessee. His brother, my first cousin as well, of course, was an alcoholic. The last time he went to a doctor, this was years ago, the doctor said, if you get drunk one more time, the alcohol is eating the lining of your intestines out, and you'll bleed to death, and there's nothing I can do. Now remember that. If you get drunk one more time, there's no need coming here to me. I can't help you. Your stomach will rupture and you will bleed to death. The lining now is so thin, I've patched it up all I can. I can't do any more. But you see, the bondages of darkness are far greater than the will of man. To overcome it. Now let me say it again. These bondages, and they are mirrored, they are stronger than we are. You'll say, I'll never drink again, but you find yourself drinking again. I'll never gamble again, but you find yourself gambling again. I'll never take another hit of cocaine, but you find yourself doing it all over again. Because these powers of darkness, he will bring deliverance to the captives. What man cannot do, Alcoholics Anonymous cannot do. Narcotics Anonymous cannot do. And my cousin did what the doctor told him to not do. I've never taken a drink of liquor, so I don't know what it does to you, but when every appendage is shaking and everything in you screaming for a drink, that's what I've read. And he found himself drinking again. And it did exactly what the doctor said would do. He began to bleed, spitting up blood. And he fell to the floor, and blood all over the floor, crawled across it on his stomach and knocked the phone off and dialed his mama, his mother, my mother's sister, and she knew how to pray.
Glory to God. Hallelujah. Glory. Do you get what I'm saying tonight, today? Do you understand what I'm saying? He cried, Mama, Mama, pray for me. I'm dying. Although his voice was almost gone. I'm dying. I'm dying. And she began to call on God. She had a second grade education. They had no money. They lived in a little frame house. But she knew Jesus Christ. And she knew how to get in touch with the one who is able to do all things. Jesus said, He's anointed me to preach deliverance to the captives. And she cried to God, as only a Holy Ghost-filled saint can do, and only as a mother can do. And that hemorrhaging stopped. Amen. Glory to God. Hallelujah. Hallelujah. Hallelujah. Hallelujah. Praise God. Praise God. Praise God. There's deliverance for the alcoholic, the drug addict, the gambler, the homosexual. There is deliverance. And only the Holy Spirit, by and through Jesus Christ, can deliver the one bound by the powers of darkness. He lived, I don't know how many more years. And as far as I know, he never took another drink of alcohol. Amen. Glory to God. Glory to God. Praise God. You serve a great God. You serve a mighty God. You serve a loving God. You serve a kind and gracious and compassionate and long-suffering God. And recovering of sight to the blind. He was talking about spiritual blindness, not physical blindness. He can do that too, but he was speaking of spiritual blindness. Millions in churches today in America and around the world, even though they're in church, they are spiritually blind. Amen. Amen. Let me tell you what the greatest and most powerful and the most horrible bondage there is. It's not alcohol. It's not pornography. It's not drugs. It's not gambling. It's not nicotine. The most horrifying bondage, which has sent more people to hell than all of these vices combined, is the bondage of religion. Do you follow what I'm saying? The bondage of religion. Nicodemus, one of the leaders, the religious leaders of Israel, came to Jesus by night and said, you must be of God because no man can do these miracles except God be with him. Jesus ignored what he said and told that religious leader, who was also a multimillionaire, you must be born again. Amen. Just because you're a member of Family Worship Center, that doesn't save you. Amen. Just because you're a member of First Baptist Church, that doesn't save you. A First Church of God, that doesn't save you, or whatever the case. You must be born again. This is a bondage that grips untold millions, even billions of people. Only Jesus Christ can set you free. Amen. And open your eyes to help you see. I thank God that we're getting emails. I mean, Francis and Donnie get stacks of them every day. Some of them cuss us. That's a Louisiana word for curse. Some of them cuss us. I remind them that from Louisiana comes alligator wrestlers.
They better be careful what they say.

But scores of them send emails or letters or whatever the case and say, I've been in a church for years and I did not know I really wasn't saved. But thank God what I'm hearing over Sun Life Broadcasting Network, yes, it's showing me what this Bible says right here. And then to set at liberty them who are bruised. Life will bruise you. And it puts people in a prison. Millions are in prison. There are no iron bars in front of their face, but they're in prison. Their mind is imprisoned. They've been bruised. And I meant life sometimes will hurt you. Sometimes it's your fault, sometimes it's not. But to set at liberty, to open that prison door, spiritually speaking, for the person to be released and to heal the bruise. Got a letter once from a dear lady. It was about the crusade in Albuquerque, New Mexico. Somehow I knew that God, in preparing for the service for that night, I knew God was going to move in a great way, and he did. And she wrote and said, Brother Swaggart, my father was a preacher. And she said, from the time that I was 8 or 9 years old, he would come in my room at night and he molested me. And she said, I would pray to God to die. I would beg him not to do this. She said, it so twisted my mind and my heart. The first chance I had, she said, I left home. I ran away and I lived off the street. She said, I sold myself. I got on drugs. I hated God and I hated men. She said, I hated God because I had prayed to him to ask him to stop my father from doing this. And he did not answer my prayer. And I hated him. I cursed him. Praise God. And she said, I hated the opposite gender because of my dad. And I hated church because he was a preacher. And she said, I turned on the TV set last Sunday morning and your telecast was on. And she said, for the first time in my life, I felt the power of God. And when you invited us to pray with you, she said, I fell on my knees. She said, I had not prayed since as a little girl. I prayed in bed, begging God to stop my father. But she said, I cried out to him and said, if there is hope for anyone like me, but thank God there is hope for Rahab the harlot. I said, there is hope, praise God. He will set at liberty them who are bruised. And she said, I gave my heart to Christ. And then the Lord spoke to me. It's amazing how when a person is saved, immediately the Lord begins to deal with that person. Immediately. He said to her, you've got to call your dad and tell him that you've given your heart to Christ and you forgive him.

for what he did. She said, Lord, I don't think I can do that. He said, you've got to. You can't harbor that thing in your heart. I have forgiven you, and you must forgive him. It doesn't mean you have fellowship with him. It doesn't mean you go there, but you've got to tell him what has happened to you and that you forgive him. She said, Brother Swaggart, I went to the phone. She said, I had the number. I didn't even dream if that number was still active. If I didn't know if my dad was alive or dead. And she said, I dialed the number. And I recognized his voice when he answered. She said, it took everything in me to keep from slamming the phone down on the hook. Because when I heard his voice, all of that nightmare of 20 odd years ago crowded in on me. The pain of it, the hurt of it. I tried to drown it in alcohol or drugs. But she said, I said, Jesus, help me, Lord. And she said, he did. And she said, Dad, this is Marie. That was not her name. This is Marie. She said, he began to weep on the other end of that line. And she said, Dad, yesterday morning, I gave my heart to Jesus Christ. He's changed my life, and he told me I had to call you and tell you, I forgive you for what you did when I was a little girl and even up till I was a teenager. I forgive you. She said, Brother Swaggart, when I said that, and she said, I meant it, it was like 100 pounds rolled off my shoulders. rolled away. I remember when my burdens rolled away. Praise God. Jesus set at liberty that lady, as he set millions free that had been bruised by life. The Spirit of the Lord is upon me because he's anointed me to preach the gospel to the poor, heal the brokenhearted, preach deliverance to the captives, recovering of sight to the blind, to set at liberty them who are bruised, to preach the acceptable year of the Lord. Would you bow your heads, please? Heavenly Father, I thank you for your grace this morning. Thank you, Lord, that you came to preach the good news to the poor, to heal the brokenhearted, to preach deliverance to the captives, recovering of sight to the blind, to set at liberty them who are bruised, and to preach the acceptable year of the Lord. I want everyone to stand, please. Praise God. Praise God.

at last. Brother Swaggart, what you preached this morning, there's a need in my heart, whatever it may be, for the good news, or to heal the broken heart, or to break the bondage of sin. Hallelujah. Or to set the captive free, set at liberty them who are bruised. I'm not asking you to join our church. I'm asking you to come and let the master surgeon of heaven work through the power of the Holy Spirit on your heart. I want you to come as we sing it now.

0: want you to look at Brother Swaggart, please, for just a moment. The first thing I want you to know is God loves you. I don't care who you are or what you've done. He loves you. Praise God. Young lady, look at Brother Swaggart, please. I believe the Lord sent me to you and said, tell her that I love her. Praise God. I don't care about the past. He loves you. If you'll give him your life, your heart, your hurts, your dreams, give everything to him. He'll change your life. And you will today begin to live. And I'm speaking to those of you by radio, by television, by the internet as well. I want you to bow your heads now, please. I'm going to pray. I've prayed with millions, and I'm not exaggerating. And I'm praying with you now. And I want you to say it after me and believe it with all of your heart. Dear God in heaven.
1: Dear God in heaven.
0: I come to you.
1: I come to you.
0: In the name of Jesus.
1: In the name of Jesus.
0: I'm sorry for my failures.
1: I'm sorry for my failures.
0: I'm sorry for the things I've done.
1: I'm sorry for the things I've done.
0: But Lord, this very moment.
1: But Lord, this very moment.
0: I forgive those.
1: I forgive those.
0: Who have hurt me.
1: Who have hurt me.
0: And I give it all.
1: And I give it all.
0: To the Lord Jesus Christ.
1: To the Lord Jesus Christ.
0: This very moment.
1: This very moment.
0: I give my hurt.
1: I give my hurt.
0: My broken heart.
1: My broken heart.
0: My bondage.
1: My bondage.
0: I give it all.
1: I give it all.
0: To Jesus Christ.
1: To Jesus Christ.
0: And according to God's word,
1: and according to God's word,
0: I am free.
1: I am delivered.
0: The chains are broken.
1: The chains are broken.
0: I belong to Jesus Christ.
1: I belong to Jesus.

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1: Under Holy Spirit conviction, the sinner knows he needs a Savior, so he turns to the cross and puts his faith in Jesus Christ. Yet, when that new convert fails the Lord and sins, as all believers do, he works to follow rules and regimens that he believes will win him victory over the world, the flesh, and the devil. But instead, he loses again and again. So what must a believer do to triumph? In this extraordinary book, The Yoke of Bondage, written by evangelist Jimmy Swaggart, readers will learn how faith moved from the finished work of Christ summons believers to never-ending bondage. 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To get this powerful book, the number to call is 800-288-8350, or you can go online anytime at jsm.org.
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3: Welcome to Insight. I'm Josh Rosenstern, and I'd like to thank you for joining me today on the program. And we want to start off by extending a very big thank you, ladies and gentlemen, to the help that you gave us on the Share-a-thon last week. And as you know, this is how it's the lifeblood of the ministry, so to speak, in taking care of the bills and the expenses. And again, just thank you for your good graces and your help. And I know that so many of you give sacrificially. Some of you give multiple times and multiple donations during the Share-a-thon. And so that doesn't go unnoticed. And we want to thank you so much for your help. And ladies and gentlemen, I don't know every single one of you individually. Obviously, that would be a little hard to do, at least right now. But I want you to know that we pray for you and for your needs, that God would bless you, that He would help you, that He would heal you, strengthen you, comfort you, touch you, give you wisdom, direction, prosper you, and your families as well. And the Lord is so good. He is so good. He has been so good to us, and He is good to us. And there is so much that He has prepared for us that it hadn't even entered into our minds. And thank God we have a lot that's in store waiting for us. And I just want to again say thank you regarding your love for the work of God, your love for souls. Really, that's what it is, your love for souls, your love for other people, because that's what this message is all about. The message of the gospel, the good news, is for others to know and to be blessed and to be saved. And so again, thank you just for your ongoing support. And we love you. And you invite us into your home, into your car, wherever, every single day. Sometimes it's humorous because like at camp meeting or somewhere, you know, people come up and say, hey, you're in my living room every single morning. It's like, well, I apologize for that. I'm so sorry. I had one dear sister at the crawfish boil that we had over the weekend for the church. And she said, you're my alarm clock. She said, I wake up to you every morning. So good morning to you, sister, if you're listening. And I was like, boy, that's quite a voice to have to wake up to. But either way, that just goes to remind us how much that we are a part of your lives, ladies and gentlemen. And we appreciate that so very much. And like I said, we love you. And we're praying for all the needs that come in on a regular basis. And we had a great time at the crawfish boil over the weekend. I had a pretty good turnout. And I didn't even get a chance to eat. I just kind of walked around and talked to everybody, gave everyone some indigestion. You know, I'm good at that. And but I had a good time visiting and seeing the folks that come here to the church, others that came in from out of town, that they come to Family Worship Center on a regular basis, but they came and joined us for the crawfish boil and then for the concert that took place yesterday. And it was just wonderful to see everyone come in and join. So a lot of good things that have happened, a lot of good things going on. And in the meantime, we're just going to keep busy with what the Lord has before us. All right, let me get some notes pulled up. Dad should be back with us, I believe, tomorrow and for the duration of the week and the time. So it's just me today, so I'm going to try to get my thoughts together. From the last time that we sat here at this desk, a lot has happened. Primarily, developments regarding Iran and, of course, the president's pretty notable trip to China, which took place last week. Quickly, regarding Iran, this thing is continuing to just go on and on, it seems. There's not as much, quote-unquote, fighting as there was previously, but there's still no full resolution. And the latest development on all of this, ladies and gentlemen, is that, first of all, this is becoming a notable expense to the United States. In fact, one of the commanders and leaders of the Navy was saying, and I think it was in a testimony before Congress, as a matter of fact, that there's going to be additional funds needed, or else there's going to have to he's going to have to start cutting training and other things to help offset the expenses of this, particularly in the Navy. It's been an ongoing cost. It's expected that the Pentagon overall is going to need for the defense budget a good bit more to subsidize this, and it doesn't look like Congress is necessarily willing or ready to move on that. Of course, Congress is really distracted by what's happening now with, you know, all the midterm things that are taking place. We had a pretty notable primary election here in the state of Louisiana over the weekend. And it's been all over the news that one of our incumbent senators has been, he did not make it in our primaries. And so there's a pretty big shift, a pretty big change that'll be happening in that sense. So there's some pretty notable things happening that's got a lot of our congressional leaders distracted. And that's going to be the case through November, let's just be honest. But as far as their willingness to fund this ongoing endeavor in Iran, it's looking like it's waffling a little bit. So the president may have truly, what's the word I'm looking for? He may have a time clock that he is looking at, which is why his expression to Iran was that the time clock, the clock is ticking. And I think the president knows that things need to come to a conclusion of sorts. And so most recently, Iran apparently attacked another facility in the United Arab Emirates, which is a they are a strategic ally to the United States in that region. They're very close in proximity, too. If you look at a map, these countries are very, very close together. And they've got just that little waterway between them, and there they are. So Iran has been kind of taking jabs and stabs at the United States through, I guess it would be our surrogate and through our ally, the United Arab Emirates. And so the president has said, look, the time clock, it's ticking. And he's kind of making some veiled threats in that regard. Apparently, he and the prime minister of Israel have had phone calls. And he's apparently, the president's going to be convening in the, what they call the Situation Room, to kind of discuss and see what's going on. So you've got some that are saying, hey, there's going to be another major escalation to try to push Iran to the negotiating table to finally finish this off. And others are saying, no, this is just a ploy, a strategy by the president to keep things moving in, as far as direction for talks and conclusions. So I don't know. I don't know where we're at. All I know is we need to be praying for the president and for all of his advisors, because one wrong move, and it really could cost us a lot. The right moves could end this thing properly, as it should be. And so let's be praying that the president has wisdom regarding what is taking place in Iran. Again, it's developing at the same time. It's almost like it's not. Excuse me. And so we'll have to just see what comes in the next couple of days with all of that. And again, be in prayer. I'm trying to get my thoughts together. You got to understand. So my older son, he is in seventh grade, and he's got final exams coming up this week. And my last 48 hours has been all studying for final exams with my son. And it's seventh grade math will kill your brain cells. I want you to know that. So I'm struggling more than he is at this point. But thank the Lord, we're almost there. We're almost to summertime. Anyways, you didn't care about that, so we're going to move on to everything else. All right, China. Let's talk about the president's trip to China. This was a pretty big deal, ladies and gentlemen. Now, ironically, not much came of this trip. Not much came out of it. It was a lot of pageantry. It was a lot of fanfare. You had President Trump receiving some of the highest honors as far as where he was taken and how he was treated that any president can have, or any world leader can have. They treated him with the greatest of accolades, and rightfully so. I mean, obviously, the United States carries a lot of weight, a lot of sway, but I was watching for some things. I was really watching to see not just who the winner would be in this, although I think China kind of did come out looking a little better. And I'll kind of maybe get to that in just a few moments. But this was important because the U.S. and China, you've got the number one and number two economies in the world. The U.S. the largest, China is number two. China, and we've said this any number of times, China, their push, their goal, they want to become more and more dominant in the world. And they will go, and they really have gone through whatever channels they need to try to circumvent the United States to get preeminence in various parts of the world, especially, like I said, economically. Now, some of the key sticking points that were discussed, and oddly enough, not as much telegraphed, but definitely were discussed. The top two that I would say at this point being Iran and Taiwan. Those are two big topics, and both involve China and the United States. Oddly enough, they really do involve China and the United States quite a bit. Iran and China, we've talked about this, but Iran and China have had a very intertwined relationship. China has purchased between 80 to 90% at any given time of Iran's oil exports. And about, I think it's half of all of Chinese oil comes from Iran. So this is a big deal, and it's been discounted cheap oil, so to speak. You have seen manufacturing engine of China run on cheap Iranian crude oil, cheap oil. Well, that has been greatly disrupted, hugely disrupted. And so there's clarity that is as to why this would be such a big discussion. I think the President Trump was trying to leverage China's influence on Iran to get them to the negotiating table to bring a ceasefire. I mean, he said, you know, look, if they'll suspend their nuclear, we're talking about Iran, if they'll suspend their nuclear program for 20 years and give us guarantees, I'm willing to accept that. So no longer is it indefinite. Now it's 20 years. Okay. So there's some wiggle room on that, and at least as far as what the president has expressed. Well, that's a result, I think, of this meeting that has happened with President Xi and President Trump. And so these two countries, these two respective countries, world leaders, and what the U.S. does and what China does impacts the entirety of the world. And we also impact each other. And so I was looking to see, and I kind of, there was so much to go through, and with the time that we have, it's just not possible. So I kind of tried to make an outline of what was so important here. And so some other points to bring up. So you've got Iran, you've got Taiwan, and we're going to talk about Taiwan as well. But you've also got this, the U.S. and China have been, our relationship, especially in regards to trade, has been quite a lot of tension around it.

Why? Well, tariffs. Now, we've had tariffs on China since the first Trump administration, and Biden kept them on, and Trump has continued it in his second term here. So you've got ongoing tariff situations with the United States and China. So it has brought some fragile, I mean, our relationship has been relatively fragile, but at the same time, China needs the United States to buy their stuff. That's just all there is to it. We're their biggest customer. And so trying to mend that relationship was clearly a focus of what took place in this particular trip. It was really, I think, that more than anything else. And then in addition, you've got the United States and China, and both are working to try to bring about they're in a race, really, regarding AI and technology. So artificial intelligence is something that, obviously, the United States, we are working on tremendously so, but China, definitely the case. In fact, think about President Trump had a gaggle of CEOs, some of the richest, most powerful men in the world, running the largest companies on the face of the earth. They were on the trip. They were discussing and having meetings. That was not just a show. There was a substance to that, and it showed what it did show was, I think, the president's desire to say, "Hey, let's form deals. Let's make all of this cooperation here. The U.S. has a lot to offer. You have me come over, and you'll have all the most powerful CEOs in the world right along with me." And so that's a pretty, as my kid would say, that's a big flex. And Trump did it, and it I think could pay off in that sense. But so continuing on the conversation, and again, just trying to look at it, there was a lot of symbolism, there was a lot of pageantry, and we don't really need to go through and talk about all that. But both sides were clearly trying to do what they could to prevent the U.S.-China trade relationship from just spiraling worse and completely unraveling. But again, there were some sticking points. Iran, Taiwan being some big ones. All right, let's see what else we could talk about. I'm going to skip some of these notes because it just, for time's sake. One of the big takeaways from this, though, that I think we all should look at, China agreed to a major U.S. agricultural purchase, major. This, and it regards $17 billion worth. That's a lot of money. And it's going to go for the next 2 years. So 2026 through 2028, they've agreed to $17 billion. Now, that's big. You're talking about soybeans, corn, beef, poultry, some other goods. Soybeans, that was a big one. That was a big one. Now, this matters because, really, since the tariff situation, China's buying of U.S. agricultural products has greatly diminished a lot. And farmers have felt that effect. If you're a farmer and you're watching, you know exactly what I'm talking about. And so this is important. And also, I mean, the president knows that a huge part of his support base actually was farmers. And a lot of promises were made to farmers. And so this kind of is him keeping his promise on that. And if China follows through with it, it's a pretty big deal. It really is. So that's important. Also, you've got China reportedly agreeing to buy a lot of Boeing aircrafts. In fact, it was mentioned initially that they would buy 200 of these aircrafts. Well, each of these aircrafts can cost $1 billion or more. So this is a multiple hundreds of billions of dollars of investment into Boeing, which is, again, a U.S. company. And the president views this as a win. And China has said, hey, if this, or the president rather said, hey, if this goes really well, and this first tranche of purchasing, there may be more. So, again, a win for the president. That's what he kind of wanted to show. So it's more than just symbolic in that case. There's a lot of money behind it. So China, you know, they said they would do that. We'll see if they, in fact, follow through. Now, there was also creation of some new U.S.-China trade mechanisms. One of them that's really important is a new U.S.-China Board of Trade. So, again, we've had problems with trade. Well, they're going to try to address it. And also a board of investments. So they're talking about these bodies, and their intention is to try to manage any tariff disputes, to discuss market access between the two countries, to facilitate investment, and to reduce the ongoing trade friction. I throw this in there. The whole reason that we have issues of trade is because China has done things over the last many decades to play unfairly. And so if they would just play fair, maybe there wouldn't be so much of a problem. But that's

a whole other conversation. So they're looking to attempt to create guardrails, essentially, was the word they used, guardrails around the economic relationship of the United States and China. So pretty big development. We talked about Iran, that became a real essential topic with everything. Trump is asking.

cargo vessels and tankers moving through the Strait of Hormuz. So Trump knows that China needs this to open up. So he was, again, leveraging that to try to push. So we'll see what happens with that. I don't know that China has, they really didn't come out and say anything, or at least it wasn't televised, or I should say publicized much, that China really is willing to do much of anything. I think the general, you know, the generic, we want to see all the conflicts end type of thing came out, but nothing of greater substance. So something to watch. Has China moved on that? Not really so far. So we'll see. All right, Taiwan. This is a big one, and it's really, really important. It's important for us in the United States. This was one of the most sensitive issues and probably the most tense of all the topics that came up. And again, it wasn't put on the wire as much what was said, but it's as far as publicized, but there was a lot of discussion on Taiwan in closed-door meetings and sessions. So the president of China warned President Trump pretty directly about Taiwan, and he described it as actually the biggest risk to U.S.-China trade relationship. One detail that came out was, or that I noticed, I should say, is that in their summary report, the White House omitted almost all mention of Taiwan. Even though it was a big discussion, in the final report, the White House kind of left it out. So that's pretty telling. Anyways, so what analysts are saying here, and they're trying to figure out what's happening, is they're saying, well, is this truly where the president of China has some leverage, that he's actually able to change direction and influence the president? Because remember, the United States, President Trump just announced that we may delay some of the weapons sales to Taiwan. That's a big change in direction on things. Anyways, there's no clear abandoning of U.S. policy, for lack of a better term. We're still standing behind Taiwan, but yet we're not. And that's the interesting dynamic of the United States and how we interact with Taiwan. They mentioned and had discussion on rare earths and other things like that. So that was really important. But I just want to wrap up the program in focusing on Taiwan, because for educational purposes, I think it's noteworthy and important to bring out. So going back in history, we have to understand this. Well, no, let me, before I jump back in time, let me deal with the present. Let me deal with right now. Taiwan is important. Some people are like, where is Taiwan even located? But Taiwan is important for this reason. As we are in a race regarding AI and technological development, the semiconductors and the chips that are needed and necessary for AI, some of the most advanced chips, the semiconductors in the world, are produced in Taiwan. It's a company called Taiwan Semiconductor. And you've got major companies that they use them to build and manufacture these chips. If there were to be disruption in Taiwan because China makes some type of a military move, or because they view weakness on the part of the United States and that, oh, the U.S. isn't going to do anything, that could greatly disrupt our ability to be competitive in the space. Now, they're building plants right now in the United States to manufacture these things, and for good reason, for this exact reason. But we're not there yet, so we're still dependent. So that right now is why it is such a big deal. But if you look at it, mainland China, which is referred to as the People's Republic of China, they still claim that Taiwan is part of their territory. In fact, it's called the Republic of China. So the People's Republic of China is Beijing. That's mainland China. But the Republic of China, that's Taiwan's still official name. Even though Taiwan operates as a self-governing democracy, they've got their military, they've got their own leaders, their own constitution, their own elections, their own currency. But China doesn't really recognize any of that. China still looks and considers it a breakaway province, actually. So that's the whole schism here. A quick history on it, because I find it fascinating. If we go all the way back, and this is going back a while, but if you look at 1895, China lost war to Japan, battle that they were in there, and it, just summing it up, and they gave Taiwan at that time to Japan. Japan ruled Taiwan for about 50 years, and then they modernized it, they brought in infrastructure, industry, and so forth. After World War II, Taiwan was actually returned to China.

0: And that was the case for just a short period of time, because in 1949, obviously China falling into their own civil war, you had the communists prevail. They won and they created the People's Republic of China, which is the mainland. That's China today. The nationalists fled from mainland China to Taiwan. And that's where they continued the Republic of China, which was, again, that's its breakaway name. This being the case, China's never really recognized Taiwan as its own separate entity. Now, the U.S. backed Taiwan as part of our anti-communist strategy. And Taiwan even actually, they had a seat in the U.N. up until 1971. In 1971, a major shift happened. And the U.N. actually then recognized the People's Republic of China, mainland China. And they booted Taiwan out, essentially, and they lost their seat and most of their formal recognition. Thank you, UN. You know, they... Anyways. All right, so now we look at what has been the case from the early 1970s till now. China still has this one China policy. This is how they think. This is how they're functioning, ladies and gentlemen. They look at Taiwan still, in their minds, as a breakaway province, and they just need to recapture that. Now, the U.S., officially recognizes Beijing, China, but because of the Taiwan Relations Act, it requires us to help Taiwan defend itself. Hence, we sell them a lot of weapons on usually an annual basis. So the U.S. is interesting because we are what's called intentionally ambiguous. We don't recognize Taiwan as a country, but yet we supply them weapons and we support them as a standalone democracy and province. Fascinating international relationships, but this is a real sticking point. So let's be watching things, if anything comes of this. A little bit of education today, a little bit of history. I find it fascinating to help us understand what's going on in the world. Be praying for the president. Be praying for our nation. We love you, and we'll see you back here next time on Insight.
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1: So many of you remember Brother Dan Burrett. You saw him at Family Worship Center. You saw him on some of our live programming that comes from SBN. 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
3: Welcome today to A Study in the Word. This is Evangelist Jimmy Swaggart along with John Rosenstern and Joseph Larson and Josh Rosenstern and Dr. Don Paul Gray and Dave Smith. We're happy and pleased to be with you today. You can pick it up, John, where we left off. I think it's
4: verse 29, sir.
3: Verse 29, please.
4: As for you, O king, your thoughts came into your mind upon your bed. What should come to pass hereafter? And he who reveals secrets makes known to you what shall come to pass.
3: The idea of Daniel's statement is to let the king know that this dream and its interpretation is of tremendous import. Hence the reason for the king being so troubled is to know what it was and its meaning. I want to say it again, what we said a little maybe on a previous program, that this was extremely important. It was not just another dream. He did not eat too many rutabagas the night before. And it was sent from God, meant to be interpreted, and meant to be interpreted in the way that it was, to elevate Daniel. He wanted Daniel elevated, and he was. But this king, could he even remotely have imagined that what he saw in his dream, which Daniel will relate to him, will go all the way into eternity? And would he see the stone cut out from heaven and smash the feet of the nations of the world and what have you and so forth? I don't think this king, even though he's the head of the greatest empire on the face of the earth, I don't think he had a clue that what was about to be revealed to him had such amazing interpretation of futuristic events that was going to come to pass. I'm sure he was a bright fella. I'm sure of that. I'm sure he was extremely intelligent, but he could not have gone into this and understood this. Now, as it went on, I'm pretty sure that he came to believe whatever Daniel said. Not that he understood it. He didn't. But he would, if Daniel said it, he believed it. After a while, I believe that.
5: Brother Swaggart, at the end of verse 30, jumping ahead, it just says, that you might know the thoughts of your heart. Now, Daniel is speaking exactly what you're saying. You don't know what you know something happened. You know you had a bad dream. You don't know, but he's getting ready to reveal it to him.
3: No, he could not have known. It would not have been possible for him to have known. But the question is, once Daniel will explain it to him, which we'll get to it momentarily, did he fully understand? I don't think he did. He may have come to understand it, but I don't think that whenever Daniel is relating to him that the golden head, the chest of silver, whatever it is, whatever the case, I think that was beyond him.
5: Well, Daniel, we'll find, won't we, that Daniel explains part of the vision. So in that sense, he understood what part he played.
3: The Lord will give that vision to Daniel a little later.
5: Okay.
3: And give it to him again, and Daniel will fully understand then what is being said. But you

0: You know, the only part of the Word of God that the writers of the Word did not understand was prophecy. And a lot of them would seek the face of God to try to find out what they had written. Now, when it came to understanding about redemption and all of that, yes, they understood it. They understood what they were writing about. But when it came to prophecy, they didn't understand it. They would have to seek God to try to figure out and find out, what am I writing? What does this mean? And so it was not a simple thing. It really isn't.
1: Do you take that same position with the book of Revelation?
0: Yes.
1: John did not fully comprehend.
0: I don't see how he could.
1: I agree.
0: I don't see how anybody could have. I don't think John lived very long after that, but I feel like that, well, John would have had a greater understanding than anybody else because he saw it in a vision or whatever the case.
2: If I could skip way ahead in the book of Daniel chapter 12, verse 8, the Lord said to Daniel, he said, as Daniel wrote, "And I heard, but I understood not. Then said, O my Lord, what shall be the end of these things?" And he said, "Go your way, Daniel, for the words are closed up and sealed till the time of the end." There were things that I don't think Daniel could have fully understood at that
0: time.
2: No,
0: he could. Right.
2: And I don't think it was God's intention for him to do so. We have the fortunate opportunity to look back. They were looking ahead. So we have more light because we can look at all these kingdoms. We can look at all these eras.
0: That are history now.
2: That are history to us.
0: Yeah.
2: And that's why we are more, I think, accountable today, or should be held more accountable today because of that.
0: Right.
3: You asked about Nebuchadnezzar originally, what his thoughts were after hearing the explanation. And I think his concern was of great self-interest. Daniel deals first with the head of gold, and I think it is, yes, and identifies that Nebuchadnezzar, that's you. That's your kingdom, and it's great, and it's wonderful. And there's going to come others after you, which would have made sense to Nebuchadnezzar, and that they will be inferior. I think once, based on his response, where he obviously was satisfied with what Daniel shared, it wasn't one of fear and great trepidation. He was very pleased, it seemed. And based on that, his question might have just been what many people today are worried about. Well, what's my part in all of this? You know, where does America sit here, or as far as prophecy goes? Or is this the mark of the beast that I'm going to partake? There's a lot of, I don't want to say selfishness, but I think a lot of people look at prophecy as, well, where do we fit into this, instead of trying to see the broad scope of God's entire plan as much as he's given us.
0: Do y'all think that Nebuchadnezzar, at the end, found the Lord, was really saved?
2: That's
0: my understanding. Because he went insane.
2: Yeah.
0: Was it 7 years?
2: Yes.
0: He went totally insane and lived like an animal. But then the Lord gave him back his mind, and he praised the God of heaven, you know,
3: right. Yeah. Right.
0: Whatever the
2: He
0: case.
2: Wrote the fourth chapter of Daniel, actually. When we get to it, we'll see his opulence of wealth and magnificence. He attributed that to himself and not to God, which is why he ended up going virtually nuts immediately after confessing that. And we see his testimony of what happened to him in chapter 4, right. But we also see his restoration. And I do believe he made his path right.
3: I don't believe anybody that did not believe and accept the Lord, at least the God of Israel, I don't see how they could even say these things and that there'd be any indication in Scripture. I think that this looks like the praises of somebody who has accepted Jehovah God.
2: Yeah.
3: I mean, that's what it looks like. And the fact is, his reasoning returned. He was restored. Right. There was an element of healing and restoration.
0: Right.
3: That can't happen, yeah. But that somebody does accept the Lord God Almighty.
0: I believe you sent out word that the whole nation was to believe what Daniel said.
3: Right.
0: Yeah. Right.
2: But in verse 37 of chapter 4, once again, not trying to skip too far ahead, but he says, "Now I, Nebuchadnezzar, praise and extol and honor the King of heaven, all whose works are truth and his ways judgment, and those who walk in pride he is able to abase." And that's the last verse of his explanation of what happened throughout, what happened
1: it.
2: To him.
3: Yeah.
2: I really believe the man came to a saving knowledge of God.
3: Yeah.
2: I really do.
0: It was Belshazzar was that his son?
2: Grandson.
0: Grandson. Nabonidus was his son.
2: Yes.
0: And they were co-regent for

0: or a short period of time.
1: For a period of time, correct.
0: Right. I know I read in some kind of history book I picked up in a used bookstore once, and this man was writing about Babylon. He was going through the ruins of Babylon, and a little urchin boy came up to him, and he had a pendant in his hand, and he offered to sell it to this man, and the man looked at it and gave him a few dollars for it or something. And he could read what was on that pendant, and it stated that the bearer of this seal has the same authority as the king of Babylon.
2: Mm.
3: Mm.
0: Now you think of that.
2: Wow.
0: And here it was held in the hands of a little dirty urchin boy.
1: My, my.
0: As 8 or 9 years old.
2: Mm.
0: And that the bearer of this seal has the same authority as the king of Babylon.
3: Mm.
0: And, you know, you read about these mighty empires, and Daniel lays them out.
3: Yeah.
2: Mm-hmm.
0: But they're laid out according to how they dealt with Israel. You'll think about it. And there were other empires in the world of that time. Yeah. Yeah. But the only ones that interested God, maybe that's not the right way to put it, but the was those that had to do with Israel.
1: You brought up a good point. I don't want to escape, but this prophecy, this book deals with Israel. Many have tried to incorporate the church into this.
0: No, no.
1: But it really doesn't deal with the church. It deals
0: Israel.
1: With God's people. Daniel saying his people, Israel.
0: The book of Revelation deals with Israel.
1: That's correct.
3: Yes.
0: And all of these great things are going to take place with Israel, but they have to accept Jesus Christ,
1: right.
0: First of all.
1: Yes.
0: And by the grace of God, they will.
1: Amen.
0: The scripture
1: Amen.
0: Tells us they will at the second coming. But you're right. Daniel totally, and if you try to take it out of the context of Israel, you lose all
1: you
0: meaning
1: lose it all, right.
0: to it.
2: Mm-hmm.
0: If you try to take the book of Revelation out of its proper context, you lose all meaning for it. We've got a break. We'll be right back. So whatever you do, don't go away.
4: Thank you so much.
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8: 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And we have put them on a CD-DVD combo, $15 each. 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
2: 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Then Brian Haney, I Found the Lily in My Valley. 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And finally, Yahweh, all of the Family Worship Center Resurrection Singers. 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

0: We are back, and thank the Lord for that. And John, would you pick up with the 30th verse, please?
1: But as for me, this secret is not revealed to me for any wisdom that I have more than any living, but for their sakes who shall make known the interpretation to the king, and that you might know the thoughts of your heart.
0: Daniel gave all glory to the Lord. As well, in all of this, the Lord took pity on these heathen sages. Such is God, and such is his mercy. And that you might know the thoughts of your heart presents the beginning of the appeal of the Holy Spirit to this heathen monarch, which quite possibly ultimately resulted in his salvation. Now, if you'll notice here, Daniel gives the Lord the glory, and the previous verses relates that. And he doesn't want the king to think that he is similar to these magicians, that he comes from the same root.
2: Right.
0: He wants the king to know there's no comparison.
2: You know? Mm-hmm.
0: He doesn't say that bluntly, but I'm sure this smart man got the message. And the one that I was about to put 6 feet under, y'all are not the same. Right. And Daniel made certain that he understood that. And showed the dedication of Daniel and the consecration of Daniel. That's one of the biggest problems that preachers probably have. If God deigns to use us in some way, which we're never worthy for that to be, it's hard for that to be and not accept some of the glory. And it's just hard. And but God cannot bless it otherwise, because if we'll be honest with ourselves, we get confused very easily.
3: Amen. Mm-hmm.
2: Right.
0: Okay. What verse is it?
1: Verse 31, sir.
0: 31.
1: You, O king, saw and behold a great image.
0: Excuse me. Daniel is about to relate the dream. And I'll imagine that Nebuchadnezzar is sitting there with bated breath.
1: Mm-hmm.
0: I don't think it was just another day in the week. I think that. Do y'all think that that palace was filled with those soothsayers, or did they come at all, or would they have been invited? Or I think they were there.
2: Mm-hmm.
3: I don't know. They were about ready to be executed.
1: Exactly. They were.
3: So they were either there, or they knew that they were sitting in a prison waiting execution. In fact, is it Arioch who was his attendant? I think he was anticipating wanting to delay the process a little bit, and
0: right,
3: then Daniel steps up.
0: Yeah.
3: So this was a big deal, and it was a very imminent situation. So you're right. It was with bated breath that Nebuchadnezzar was listening.
1: I'm a little amused, because when I think of Arioch, we go back when he brought Daniel before the king. He said, I have found someone.
3: Yeah, right.
1: We talk about the humility. We find the humility of Daniel, and here we see Arioch saying, look what I got. Give me credit. Don't kill me. Because his life was at stake, too, if he didn't perform the king's will to kill
3: him. There was a lot at stake
1: here.
3: And that's why whatever Daniel was about to say, I think there were many ears that were tuned
1: in
3: very closely.
1: Slapping leather at high noon, as you would say, Brother Swain.
3: Yeah.
0: Especially considering how important this is.
1: Yes.
0: How significant that it is. It is going to be the history of the world,
2: mm-hmm.
0: and goes into eternity. And

0: how, like we said on a previous program, how much that Nebuchadnezzar would have understood as Daniel relates it to him. I don't know. But I'm sure he was not a dunce. He was a very smart individual.
1: Mm-hmm.
0: And as far as one could understand at that time, I think he did understand somewhat and came to know more later on. But I would love to have been a fly on the wall whenever Daniel begins to relate exactly what this king has dreamed and what it meant.
1: Mm-hmm.
2: Right. Can you imagine how the soothsayers and magicians felt?
3: Yeah.
2: Sitting there, hey, my life is hanging in the balance. Go for it. Do a good job, you know?
4: Right.
0: Right.
2: But the impact that had, they had to know that what Daniel was saying was real.
0: Mm. Right. Right. Mm. Well, the king will verify it in just a few moments. You know, that's what I dreamed, whatever the case. Go ahead, if you will, please, John.
3: You, O king, saw and behold a great image. The great image whose brightness was excellent stood before you, and the form thereof was terrible.
0: The two words, excellent and terrible, both characterize the history of Gentile powers from the days of Nebuchadnezzar. Let me stop right there. Before this time and this man, the reins of power over the entirety of the world was in the hands of the Jews, of Israel, and then of Judea. But God took that scepter of power and put it into the hands of Nebuchadnezzar. And it's called the time of the Gentiles. And it's been in the hands of Gentiles from then until now, 2,500 years ago. Think about that. World power passed from the faltering hands of Israel to the hands of the Gentiles. That will not be changed until Jesus Christ comes back.
4: Right.
0: And I believe personally that the scepter of power is now in the hands of the new United States of America and has been for almost the turn of the 20th century, the beginning of that.
1: Mm-hmm.
0: And this doesn't mean that America's any greater nation than any other. That's not the idea. But I believe that one of the responsibilities of this nation is to protect Israel.
4: Yes.
0: And I believe that strongly. If we let that go, if we lose that, if we throw it aside, it will mean the death knell of the new United States of America.
1: Mm-hmm.
0: Because the protection, the guidance, and really when you get right down to it, this is the only nation in the world of which I am aware that still stands with Israel.
5: Mm. 1948, I believe, is the year.
1: Yes.
5: But that's
4: became
5: proof.
4: A nation.
5: It's proof of what you're saying.
1: Right.
5: That God had raised up this nation, I think, as you said, for sure, to preach the gospel to the world. But also he had in mind fulfilling his prophetic plan with Israel.
0: I heard Clark Clifford, the last interview that he gave, he was over 90 years of age when he died. And it was a whole one-hour program. And they said, well, this man has seen more history than any other advisor to. He's been an advisor to every single Democratic president from Harry S. Truman on down to Jimmy Carter when he retired. And I heard him give his, if you want to call it a testimony or an account or whatever it was. They never said another word about. He mentioned he's the man that knew the Marshall Plan for the salvation of Europe, not to go communist, and he was the one that was there when President Truman signed the papers to drop the atomic bombs on Hiroshima and Nagasaki and so forth. But they never talked about any of that. For the whole hour, they spoke of Israel becoming a nation. He said that he was the youngest advisor to the president, Clark Clifford, the youngest advisor. He said, I had no truck whatsoever with the president.
1: Mm.
0: And he said, I was in every meeting, but I was the youngest man there and so forth. And he said, but I felt it was raging at the time as to whether America – should put her power and prestige behind the forming of Israel as a nation, and that it would be in the same boundaries as the Bible, and it would be called the same name as the Bible, Israel. And he said this thing was going, and Truman was under tremendous pressure from both sides. George Catlett Marshall, who had been the head of the Army, and the whole Army, Air Force, Army, Marines, Navy, so forth, and they were best friends, he and Truman. But he was bitterly opposed to favoring Israel in any capacity. Ooh. He even suggested, let's buy a little country in Central America. Let him have that. And Truman was under tremendous strain. His mother probably changed his mind more so than anyone else when she told him, Harry, stick with the Bible.
1: Mm.
0: Anyway, Clifford said he felt that he should get to the president. And he wrote him a letter. And he had a friend that was another advisor to the president ask him, can you get this to the president? He said, yes, I can. He said, I can't guarantee he'll read it, but I can get it to him. And he wrote him a letter and sealed it, sent it with the man, and it was given to the president. And he said, 4 or 5 days passed, and nothing was said or done. And he thought, well, I guess he didn't get it or he didn't read it. But then the president's secretary called him and said, Clark, the president wants to see you in the morning at 9:00. Ooh. And he thought, oh, my Lord, you know, what have I done? And when he walked into the Oval Office and stood behind the desk, he said the president was looking down and he knew he could look and tell it was his letter that he had written. And said, finally, he looked up at him and said, Clark, are you Jewish? He said, no, Mr. President, I'm not Jewish. He said, well, I want to know why you feel so strongly about this thing of making Israel, recognizing Israel as a nation in the same boundaries as the Bible and using the same name, because others were screaming otherwise. And he said, Mr. President, I feel the way I do because it's right. It's the right thing to do. We've run out of time. Thank you so much for being with us today. Don't miss the next program.
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0: Well, good morning, everyone. Welcome to the program today. So glad to have you joining us on a Monday. And we pray that you have a wonderful day and a wonderful week. We want to welcome to the panel this morning, Dr. Gray.
1: Thank you, Pastor. Always good to be with you.
0: Brother Dave Smith is here.
2: Amen. It's a marvelous Monday.
0: And Dr. Dupree is here.
3: Good morning, Pastor. And I just want to wish my wife a very happy birthday. Today is her birthday. So happy birthday.
0: Well, happy birthday. She's, what, 21, right?
3: Yes.
1: Who's going to sing to her?
3: Not me.
1: Not me.
3: When I try to sing, it brings great joy. She just laughs. I'd start worshiping the Lord in the car singing, and I'd look over and she'd be doubled over laughing at me.
0: Well, happy birthday, Cindy. And we're glad to have you as well joining us. Want to remind everyone that I'm going to be in Sarnia, Ontario, coming up this weekend, the 22nd through the 24th. Looking forward to being back in Canada at Bethel Pentecostal Church, Friday and Saturday night at 6:30, Sunday at 10, and 6:30 that evening. Looking forward to a great time. So if you live in that part of Ontario, come and be with us. We would love to have you. We would love to get in touch with you and meet you. And especially if you're a media church member, you know, this is one of the ways that we're able to touch base with our media members is when they come to meetings when we have someone in your area. So I'd love to have you come out and be a part of that. I want to remind everyone, July the 22nd through the 26th, I believe it is our upcoming two camps at one time that we want to invite everyone, our kids camp and our Crossfire International Youth Camp. It's a family camp. And so we're going to be having two camps simultaneously being run. One is for young children and one is for teenagers, and families are invited, older. Gabriel calls them recycled teenagers. But we would love to have you come out and be a part of this. July the 22nd through the 26th, right here at Family Worship Center. And you can see the information on the screen as how to, you can go online and get more information. But we would love to have you come. And as I mentioned, I think it was Sunday morning, I mentioned to our people, or Wednesday night, whenever it was, that our young people are under attack today as never before. And I don't mean teenagers. I mean, they're going after them from the very earliest age. And our young people, they need to be in an environment where the presence of the Lord is there. They need to be in a strong spiritual environment where the Lord can speak to them, that can touch them, that can help ground them in their faith. So we would love to have you come and be a part of these camps. That's the Kids Camp and the Crossfire International Youth Camp, and we would love to see you there. So why don't you call or go online and get more information and register and come on down and be a part of this. As well, I want to remind everyone about the Family Worship Center Media Church. You know, yesterday morning, we welcomed in 33 brand new members from 17 states and 4 countries. And we would love to call your name. And we would love to see you move over from being a spectator to a participator. And if you enjoy the services that come out of Family Worship Center Sunday morning, Sunday night, Wednesday night, we would love to have you come and be a part of it and to join. And we would love to call your name out. So go online. You can see the information right there on the screen. Or you could just give us a call or send us an email and just say, I want to be a media member. And we will

0: take care of that. Also, it just came to my attention, I think it was last night in church. Yeah, it was last night. And I hope you enjoyed our concert last night with the Triumphant Quartet. It was phenomenal. I mean, those guys did a great, great job. That the singing was phenomenal. And they're good people. That's the best part about it. They love the Lord. They're just good, good people. And but anyway, while I was sitting in the service, I got a text that told me, informed me that James Robinson died last night or yesterday or yesterday. And didn't know anything that was wrong with him. I was not aware. I did not know him. I met him one time in the 80s. It was just in passing. So I'd had no relationship, no interaction really with him. But it's always sorrow to see a servant of the Lord go on to be with the Lord. I, like I said, I don't know any of the information or details, whether he'd been sick or whatever the case, but he's in heaven now. And we honor him, and we honor the contribution he made to the work of God. And, you know, and then last week before, Joni Lamb passed away. It's just been a tough time for the body of Christ. And so we want to lift up, we want to encourage you to lift up the family of the Lamb family and also the Robinson family. And, you know, ask the Lord to comfort them during this time of need. We are in the fifth chapter, verses 19 and 20 of 1 Thessalonians chapter 5. Paul, in the previous verse, verse 18, had talked about giving instruction to the body of Christ. He admonished the church at Thessalonica and admonishing us as well to give thanks to the Lord in all things. Now, that doesn't mean thank the Lord for all things. We don't thank the Lord for cancer.
1: No.
0: We don't thank the Lord for poverty. We don't thank the Lord that a family member is a drug addict. But we thank the Lord in spite of those situations. Mm-hmm. Paul is stressing the importance of giving thanks, really praise. Giving thanks is praise. And so he's admonishing us that no matter what we're facing, that we are to give thanks, glory, honor, and praise to the Lord. Once again, not because of the problem, but in spite of the problem. That's the whole idea. And then he says in verse 19, quench not the spirit. Now, some may think this is a dramatic departure from the idea that he's been expressing, but it's not. The idea of this, first of all, he's speaking of the indwelling presence of the Holy Spirit who is there to lead, guide, and to direct. He is admonishing them and us not to be caught up in self-will, but to be guided by the will of God, which is carried out by the work and the person of the Holy Spirit in the life of the believer. And so the whole idea is this, that when you get saved, God has a plan for you. There's a purpose for your life. There's a plan for you. There is a will, a specific will that He has for you, and He wants you to follow that will. Now, and the way we do that is by yielding control to the Holy Spirit. We must be led by the Spirit. It's not always easy. Sometimes it's difficult to ascertain the will of God. That's why we have prayer. That's why we have Bible study. That's why we seek the face of God. And the more we do that, then the more the Holy Spirit has leeway in our heart and life. But too oftentimes, what the Holy Spirit will for us and what self-will desires is not compatible. That's the whole idea. And so Paul is instructing them to be continually led by the Spirit. Don't put self-will, don't put personal ambition above the will of God. The will of God, if followed, will always fall out to the benefit of the individual. It will always fall out to blessing. It will always fall out to growing in grace and knowledge. And so the admonition here is be led by the Spirit. That's the whole idea of the 19th verse. Then he said, despise not prophesying. And this is, of course, the gift of prophecy, which is one of the nine gifts of the Spirit. Now, the purpose of the gift

a benefit that will bring encouragement, that will bring edification, that will bring comfort to the child of God when it's used correctly. But however, I think one could say without fear of contradiction that the gift of prophecy has been and is the most abused gift of the nine gifts of the Spirit. We have many, many people in the church saying they have the gift of prophecy and they don't. And they are speaking supposedly from God, but they're speaking from their own mind. That's the reality of it. Unfortunately, too much of what is called prophecy today has been reduced to nothing more than somebody telling somebody else what they're supposed to be doing. And that's not the purpose of prophecy. Prophecy is never given by the Lord to give direction to individuals. Now, it can be used to give confirmation of direction that the Lord has already worked out in their heart and life or already spoken to them about. But the gift of prophecy is never used to get up and say, you need to move here and take this job and do this and do that. And we have seen, especially when the charismatic renewal was in full bore back in the 70s and 80s, that's when this the abuse of this gift really began to take place. And we saw so-called individuals operating in this gift get up and make just outlandish prophetic statements over people, leading them to the point of quitting their jobs, selling their house, and moving to another city where they didn't know anybody, but supposedly this is what God was telling them to do, and wind up losing everything. We've seen that here. So many times we've had people show up and in the church move here and say, well, somebody prophesied that we were supposed to move here. And then they come here and they want us to give them a job. Well, we don't know them. We don't have an opening. They don't know anybody. They have cut off all their means of finance by quitting their job. And they don't have a bank account to fall back on or a nest egg to fall back on. And so they're left in a situation where they don't know anybody. We don't know them. They don't have a job. They can't get a job. All on the premise of what somebody supposedly prophesied over them. And it's always a disaster. And so once again, the true purpose of the gift of prophecy is edification, exhortation, and comfort. But it's not to be used to direct the personal affairs and life direction of an individual. Once again, let me clarify that it can be used to confirm what God has already spoken. But if somebody prophesies over you that you're supposed to do something, if the Holy Spirit has not been dealing with you about that, then you dismiss it. Not only dismiss it, I would tell them right off the bat, say, stop. The Lord has not spoken that to my heart, and I can hear from God individually just as well as you can, because every believer can. Right. Every believer can hear from the Lord. Every believer can receive unction from the Holy Spirit. Every believer can receive divine communication from the Lord Himself. We don't need an intermediary of somebody supposedly calling themselves a prophet or supposedly operating in the gift of prophecy. I personally think that the vast majority of people in the church that say they have the gift of prophecy, I'm going to state right now unequivocally, I believe they don't have the gift of prophecy. I believe they speak out of their own mind and their own heart. I've seen it so many times abused. But at the same time, when it is of the Lord, it is of tremendous benefit. When it is of the Lord, it is in tremendous encouragement. And so we need to be careful. And so if you feel like the Lord has given you the gift of prophecy, I would seek the Lord earnestly over that. And I would seek the Lord and ask Him, Lord, don't let me abuse this gift.

0: Don't let me operate in the flesh. Don't let me be the instrument that is used to destroy somebody's life or cause them great consternation and problems. That should be your prayer. Mm-hmm. And it would be better, if you're not sure if it's of the Lord, it would be better for you to be quiet mm-hmm. and ponder it and seek the Lord. Should I, you know, is this really what I'm supposed to be saying to this individual or in this service? Is this really? It's better to be safe than sorry, as the old saying goes. Because once again, words are powerful. And words can mislead people. And what makes it even worse is when we attach the name of the Lord to it. That makes it even worse. All right, tomorrow we'll pick up beginning in verse 21. Let's have a word of prayer. Father, we come before you in the name of your Son, Jesus. We're so grateful for the Word of God that gives instruction, that gives direction. And Lord, we pray that that which we brought out today will be a blessing to the people and that it will help them. And Lord, we ask as well that you would meet the needs of their life, whatever those needs are. In Jesus' name we pray, amen. We'll be right back.
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0: You know, I love to listen to music. 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It is If Not For Grace, that's Martha Borg. Hear My Heart, that's Grace Brumley's new recording. His Voice Makes the Difference, that's by Dad. And Live from Nashville, that's by Dad. But what's different about these, it's not only a CD,

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0: All right, here's our first question this morning. Hello, I have a short question on two words in the Bible. What do the words Higion and Selah mean in Psalms 9:16? They mean to meditate. Let's go to the word Selah first. Whenever you read the word Selah in Psalms, it means don't rush. Ponder what you've just read. Germinate. Let it flow into your spirit. Contemplate. Meditate upon it. And so does the word Higion mean the same thing, to meditate upon, to not take it lightly. Don't let it pass you by. Don't let it just come in and go out. But what is being said is meant for you to ponder it, to think about it, to consider it. Would y'all add anything to that, gentlemen?
1: You know, when I see those words, I think of what Paul wrote in Philippians chapter 4 and verse 8. Finally, brethren, whatsoever things are true, whatsoever things are just, whatsoever things are lovely, whatsoever things are honest, whatsoever things are of good report, if there be any praise, if there be any virtue, think on these things. And that's all Paul was saying. The Old Testament, it would have been Selah. In the New Testament, Paul said, think on these things.
2: Stop and think about this.
0: Yeah.
2: Ponder.
0: Yeah, don't rush by.
2: Yeah.
1: Well, how many people, Pastor, have you known over the years, or gentlemen on the panel, people who dwelt on all of the negativity and all of the bad things in their lives, rather than dwelling on what God has done for us?
2: Exactly.
1: And when we spend more time dwelling on the problem than we do dwelling on the answer, you're going to be defeated.
2: Isn't that a tactic of Satan?
1: Always.
2: Circumstances rather than... That's why God said, magnify the Lord with me.
1: Mm-hmm.
2: If we see... If we magnify something, we make it bigger.
0: Well, yes. Once again, it goes back to what we were in 1 Thessalonians. Give thanks.
2: Yes.
0: You know, that is... You don't... Like I said, not to be repetitive, you're not giving thanks because you got a problem.
1: Mm-hmm.
0: You're giving thanks to the Lord that in spite of the problem, number one, your soul is secure. Number two, your relationship is secure.
2: Mm-hmm.
0: Number three, your final abode, heaven, is secure.
1: Mm-hmm.
0: Number four, the Lord is on your side. Number five, that yes, you may be in a problem, but if you put your faith and trust in Him, He'll see you through it.
1: Mm-hmm.
2: A good example of that is Israel, when they were in Egypt and then in the wilderness, they complained, what was it, 12 times?
0: Yeah, murmurs.
2: During that same time, God performed 42 miracles.
1: Mm-hmm.
3: Wow.
1: Well, look at Jonah. Chapter 1 says that Jonah offered God the sacrifice of thanksgiving while he was in the fish's stomach.
2: Mm-hmm.
1: He did not thank God for the fish's stomach, but he thanked God while he was in it.
2: Mm-hmm.
0: Absolutely.
3: The word Selah is used 75 times in the Old Testament, 73 in Psalms.
0: Yeah, that's where the predominant use of the word is found. And once again, it's because the Psalms portray the Lord.
1: Mm-hmm.
0: And I know that theologians try to say there's only, 30-something Messianic Psalms, but that's false.
1: Yeah.
0: All 150 Psalms are Messianic, either in His sacrificial atoning work or His mediatorial work. It is all speaking of Him and portraying Him. And so He is, in essence, what He's really saying is, think on me.
1: Mm-hmm.
0: Ponder me. Don't pass me by.
1: Mm-hmm.
0: That's really what's being said there for that.
1: Well, when you look at Psalms, in those 150 chapters, there is

0: Every human emotion that we will ever experience in our life can be found in the book of Psalms.
1: Sure.
0: And that's why he's telling us, think on these, meditate on these, dwell on these things. Because the writer knows we're going to experience some of the highest of highs, some of the lowest of lows. But in everything we experience in life, we have to meditate and dwell on Christ.
1: So I hope that answered your question, but I'll add one follow-up postscript. If you had an expositor study Bible, you would have found that in the Bible. You would have found that answer. I would like your opinion on people talking about seeing aliens. You know, that's a very good question, especially in light of the fact that we now have the president supposedly in the process of releasing classified documents of supposed UFO sightings and different things. And I just read an article, was it this morning or last night, in the news, that a former officer in the military, I don't know if it was a general or whatever, talked about the fact that he had seen some of these things or dealt with it in the past, and something like, they even asked the question, were these sightings of things connected to demons? That's what he said. Okay, but, you know, whatever. Okay, I'm going to state up front. I don't believe in aliens. I don't believe in aliens in any shape, form, or fashion. I don't believe there's little green men. I don't believe that, you know, I just don't believe that. So it comes down to the question, though, what are these people seeing? Well, I don't know. I think some of what's being seen is probably military, top secret military things that we don't want people to know about. It's pretty dumb for a country to reveal all of their military capabilities. You know, I was watching an exchange in Congress the other day, and some stupid senator was up there talking about after all the missiles we fired in Iran, and he was up there complaining about something, and he was giving what to me was classified information about America's stockpile of weapons, what's left. That man, that's traitorous talk, in my opinion. You don't give away your military secrets like that. You don't want the enemies of your country to think that you may be in a potential shortfall of certain military capabilities, especially when you're in the process of ramping back up and replenishing stock that's been used. But the point I'm making in all of this is that I think that some of these things that have not been seen, that are seen, that cannot be identified, is military. We saw, what was it, a year ago or so, where all of these sightings in New Jersey of lights in the air, and they never could figure out what it was. And they finally did, because after it was all said and done, a lot of a while, it was a company that was testing certain kind of drones. Mm-hmm. And they knew the controversy, and they chose to remain silent. Well, they should be dealt with. They should be dealt with harshly for causing this kind of consternation. But it was a special kind of drone. Now, it may have had military use, and that may have been why that they did not, could not disclose it. So whatever the case may be. So I'll start with Dr. Gray. Dr. Gray, do you believe in aliens?
2: No, I believe pretty much like you're laying it out there. I do believe that there are angels, and maybe the angels can be sighted in some way. They certainly were seen in the Old Testament. They were seen in the New Testament. But as far as angels in space and then through cameras of finding them, there's nothing in the Bible that would support that. But the idea of demons, no, I don't agree with that. Demons are out there being sighted in cameras. So, I tend to think if there are things out there, it is military. So I pretty much line up with what you're saying.
1: Yeah, one of the things in the article I read, this man, and he's a former military officer, I don't remember his rank, but he was saying something.

0: to the effect that some of the things that they have discovered or whatever is of materials that are not found on the earth and all this kind of stuff. I don't believe that.
1: No. So where'd they find it?
0: I don't believe it.
1: Bring anything back from Mars like that, did it? I mean, from the moon.
0: But, you know, I want to make it clear. I'm not an authority on this. I don't give two shakes of an eyelash over aliens. I could care less about whatever information they release. I'm not going to put two cents of stock into it one way or the other. I think we can get caught up in things that we don't have an answer for, and it can lead to confusion. It can lead to consternation. I'd rather deal with the things that I know are reality.
1: You know, outside of heaven, that is people alive in heaven, and outside of God's angelic angels and demonic angels, outside of that, I don't believe there's anything. In other words, there's no life on any planet. I don't believe there's any life on the moon, on the many moons, on the many planets, except for heaven. We do believe that.
0: Absolutely. Dave?
2: No, I don't believe in them. If it was important, I think God would tell us in the Word of God.
0: Mm-hmm. Hey, what do you say?
3: I don't believe in aliens as we see in science fiction movies. I do believe the vast majority of things that are UFO are military. Now, I do believe, however, that on rare occasions, it could be spiritual. You know, if you look at the prophet Elisha, when the Syrians came to capture him, he went out and said, Lord, remove the scale from my servant's eyes that he can see there are more for us than there are against us. And then he could see the angelic beings there. Again, you look at the book of Revelation describes all type of spiritual beings, not just angels, but all type of spirit beings. When Adam and Eve were cast out of the Garden of Eden, you had the angels mm-hmm. guarding the entrance. So there can be occasions where there are spirit beings, but you have to keep in mind those are very, very extremely rare occasions.
1: And can I add one thought to that, Pastor? When the shepherds at the time of the birth of Christ got notified of the Lord's birth, they saw angels, didn't they?
0: Mm-hmm. Yes.
1: Mm-hmm. Heard them sing.
0: Yes.
3: So those are things we've seen time and time again throughout Scripture, but it's more rare than it is an everyday occurrence.
0: But, you know, I think that this topic of aliens is going to be very much in the news mm-hmm. because of the release of information that's going to be coming forth whenever they do it. And they release a little bit. And I think that there's going to be a lot of questions and a lot of speculation. Mm. I'm not going to get involved in that. The bottom line on all of this is whether they exist or they don't exist, it makes no difference. God is in control. That's the way I'd put it. I don't want to get caught up personally dwelling on something that I don't have an answer for.
3: That's right.
0: And I think that should be the mode that I would encourage you to take. We don't have an answer for it. You know, God's in control. He's the ruler of the planet. And whatever he wants us to know, one day we'll have perfect knowledge.
3: That's right.
0: And one day we'll have a perfect understanding what these things were, are, or whatever the case may be. What does vicar of Christ mean? It means an ecclesiastical agent. It's an episcopal term. It really was born out of the Episcopal and Catholic Church. And it just means the spokesman of Christ. It's really the
1: Pope, isn't it?
0: Well, yeah. But in like the Church of England or Episcopal, I think that's their term for pastors.
1: Well, they use bishops.

0: Well, yeah, but I think this one of their terms for pastor is vicar. Mm-hmm. And I think that their definition of vicar would be someone who has a large parish, mm-hmm. you know, a larger parish, more responsibility. I think it may be more a title given to...
1: Like an overseer of a region.
0: Like a responsibility yeah. than anything. Now, in the Catholic Church, their definition of vicar, of as the Pope, as the vicar of Christ, they believe he's the spokesman for Christ.
2: Yeah, that's what I understood.
0: You know, and so that's what that means. And we don't agree with that.
2: No.
0: We agree that every believer is a spokesman for Christ. Every believer can hear from the Lord. Every believer can speak on behalf of the Lord.
3: If it lines up with the Word of God.
0: Yeah, exactly. Exactly. I would like to know if you acknowledge the book of Enoch. Most churches do not. If you do, why? If not, why? No, I don't acknowledge the books of Enoch. They're a waste of time. They are not inspired. They are not a part of the Word of God for a very specific reason. Why?

0: not scripturally correct. And they are not worth the Christian taking 30 seconds of their time to read. Mm-hmm. Matter of fact, a lot of Christians that get so caught up in that are Christians that don't know the Word of God themselves, and they wind up losing their way or being confused or being seduced by seducing spirits into believing things that are not true. Now, we know for a fact that the book of Enoch was quoted once in Scripture, but that was only, but Paul as well in his writings, he quoted some secular situations or writers of non-Christian books. But that was just to confirm something that had been said. That's all. It's not meaning that we should take this as Scripture and go study it and read it. Now, what are y'all's opinion?
1: Well, the problem with the book of Enoch is, number one, there's no clear authorship. So no one knows who compiled it. Second, the book was not actually compiled and exposed to many hundreds of years later. And there are apparent contradictions within the book and contradictions between Enoch and some of the other books that are canon. So it's not worth reading.
2: I agree.
0: Dr. Gray?
3: You know, I own the book. I bought one because this subject came up several years ago. I bought it, read it. It's of no interest to me. I don't believe it's inspired at all.
0: No.
3: I understand why the early fathers rejected it. I don't know why the Catholics put it in their Bible. There's no basis for it. It's speculation. It's just somebody writing, and it's a waste of our time.
0: I've had a horrible time with churches the last few years. It's been bullying, two-faced, not really caring, or being flaky. I've been watching SBN and watching Francis and Friends. I've been praying and seeking God for direction. Could you suggest anything else I haven't considered? Well, there's nothing else to consider. There's only two things to do. Get in your car and keep visiting churches, or pray.
3: Or start a church.
0: Or both. Well, he's not called to preach.
3: Well, I tell people, Donnie, listen to SBN. And have your friends to come over to listen to it, to the service on Sunday morning. When church is over, have a prayer meeting right there.
0: Look, churches are made up of people. Not everybody has it together. Not everybody acts right. Not everybody conducts themselves as they should as believers. I don't really understand the statement bullying. To me, that's handled very quickly by just saying, shut up. Don't talk to me that way. I'm not gonna put up with that. I've been around people that tried to bully me. It didn't last but a couple seconds because I'm not gonna put up with it. You know, I'm going to stand my ground with what I believe in and what I think is right. And I'm not going to let anybody buffalo me into doing something else. Now, I'm always respectful of other people's opinions. I may disagree with you, but I'm not going to fault you for agreeing what you. In other words, I'm not going to try to stop you from espousing what you're your own person. And if you don't agree with me, that's fine. Has no problem. I don't lose a bit of sleep over that because every person is different. Mm. And every person, we see things in a little different light.
3: That's right.
0: Not always the right light, but we see things in a different light. But I really don't understand adults being bullied. I really don't, because to me that's handled real quick.
3: Right.
0: By standing up for yourself. And you have to do that. And then being two-faced, every church has those. Every single church has those. Let me just put it this way. If you're going to church for the people that are in the church, you might be going for the wrong reason.
3: True.
0: Well, what do you mean by that? Well, by that I mean this. Every church has bad apples. Every church. If you came to Family Worship Center, there's going to be some people in there that rub you the wrong way because they're people.

0: But why do you go to the church you go to? If the Spirit of the Lord is there, that's why I would go. I'm not going to go there just because of the people. Now, if they're a bunch of nuts, that's a different job. You know, that's a different situation. But I'm just really talking about the overriding principle of why we should go to the church we go to is because the presence of the Lord, the Spirit of God, is there. Mm-hmm. Not who is sitting in the pews. Do y'all agree or disagree?
1: Yeah.
2: You know, let me elaborate with some specifics. They need to know the pastor. They need to know what he believes, what he stands for. They need to know the doctrine of the church. Occasionally, I get phone calls in the afternoon, and people they're trying to find a church. And so they're asking me, do you know, Brother Gray, of a church in this town or that town? Or obviously, I know very little of other towns, but people are looking. But they do need to know the people that are in the church, you don't get to know them when you're visiting, but you listen to the message. You hear the message, you hear the worship, and as you mentioned, if you feel God in the place, and if you think truth is being preached, then give it a try.
1: I wrote an article just a few months ago for the evangelist, what to look for in a church. And if you'll open the evangelist and look at the doctrines of what we believe, look at those doctrines. And our souls being saved.
0: Yeah, the problem you got with looking at their doctrine,
1: well,
0: a lot of times what they put on their website is not what they're actually practicing.
1: Correct.
0: In the service.
1: Yeah.
0: And that's more prevalent today than we realize.
2: It is.
0: Because I know churches, Pentecostal churches affiliated with denominations, mm-hmm. who on their website, their doctrine is just a reprint of what the doctrine of that church, of the denomination is. But in practice, they don't practice that doctrine.
1: Right, right. So what do they practice? Is the biblical doctrine?
0: You would have to figure, you know, and you can't tell that until you go and sit there for a while.
1: Yeah. Right.
0: But, you know, you need to, seeking the Lord's the best thing. Lord, where do you want me to go to church?
2: Right.
0: That's the best thing.
2: And can we add, Donnie, you're not going to find one like our church, Family Worship Center. They all want one just like ours. They want our music, our preaching, and the worship. We're a very special church. And God raised this church up under your dad, and it touches millions through television. And people sometimes they enjoy it so much, and they look for that. They're not going to find it.
0: Yeah, but, you know, even like I said earlier, Dr. Gray, we've got people in our church that if outsiders moved in, they would be rubbed wrong by those people.
2: Yeah.
0: Now, other people in the church may not be rubbed wrong by them. Just some people don't click with certain personalities.
2: Right.
0: Where other people, it doesn't bother them or doesn't affect them, or they may not like it, but they overlook it. Mm-hmm. And they don't look at it as a big deal because they're not in close personal fellowship with that person. Mm-hmm. But we always got to understand that it's very easy for two personalities to conflict with one another. And it's very easy for something somebody does to bug me but not bother the person sitting next to me. Mm-hmm. You know, so that we're all unique in that shape. So we need to be careful that we don't take a few apples that are in the church that are not sour apples and then try to make that the whole body, mm-hmm. you know, whatever the case may be. But, you know, as long as there's people in a church, there's going to be problems. There's going to be personalities that don't click. And they rub each other the wrong way.
2: In the Corinthian church, Paul
0: had
2: to cast one out.
0: Well, he said, I understand there's divisions among you, you know, and mark them that cause confusion.
2: That's right.
0: You know, and that's not necessarily a doctrinal thing. You've got people that cause confusion by their annex.
2: Yeah.
0: The way
2: yeah.
0: they conduct themselves among the people, and they're just, you know, you've always got people that, whether it's gossiping, mm-hmm. backbiting, or just a sour disposition, period. It doesn't matter what's going on, they're sour.

0: Negative.
1: And that's just humanity. Mm. And we've got to understand, especially in ministry and in a church, there's going to be some people like that in a church.
2: Yeah.
3: Mm-hmm.
1: And you know, so what do? Do you overlook it? Do you put them out? Whatever. I tend to say overlook it. If you can get by, you know, because the reason why I say that is because the Holy Spirit can change that person.
3: Mm-hmm.
1: And if you really believe that the church you have is a church where the Spirit of the Lord is moving, I would rather put up with some negativity on the flip side, that in a service that the Lord can so radically get a hold of their heart and life as to transfer, to move them out of that personality quirk, of that negativity. But there's sometimes, you know, that it may be, I don't know many pastors that have done this, but it just may be that sometimes a pastor needs to go to someone privately and say, look, you're just negative. Not everything is bad.
2: Mm-hmm.
1: Not everything is wrong. Not everything is negative. You need to check your disposition. You know, and you know, a lot of times I hear people say, you know, well, nobody wants to be friends with me. Well, I don't blame people not wanting to be friends with you. You've got a very strange personality. You repel people. You don't draw people in. You repel them by the way you act. So you need to look yourself in the mirror and say, am I bringing this on? For everyone that will do that, there's a thousand that says it's their fault, not mine.
2: You know, in 25 years of being a senior pastor, there have been a few times I've had to go to individuals personally, and I always go to them personally when they're out of order, to try to restore them. Dr. Gray, you mentioned in Corinthians where they put a young man out. That was a last resort. He would not listen to the words of exhortation or encouragement or correction.
0: Right.
2: So they had to put him out. I put one person I've asked to leave the church in 25 years.
0: Wow.
2: And that person wound up coming back and being restored.
0: Wow.
2: We have to be careful, and I don't know that this was a case with the person writing this email, but oftentimes we take our background and experience and hurts from our life into church with us, and it makes us overly sensitive to things that are happening. Don't know that that's what happened in this case, but we have to be careful not to judge just because of our experience. We've got to allow God to heal us and to make us whole. And the best place to do that is with a body of believers who truly trust God, follow God, and do their best to walk in the love of God.
1: You know, we'll be the last thing we say on this. I, from a personal standpoint and from a pastoral standpoint, you've got to try to be a shepherd to every person.
2: That's right.
1: In your building. That's what you're there for. If you're not going to do that, you're not called. So we have to understand that there's different personalities. Some we like, some that bother us. But we've got to understand that God loves them, both sides, both of them.
2: Mm-hmm.
1: And that we are to do our best to try to steer them in a direction to get them out of that situation. And it may mean, but here's the problem. It may mean you having to pull them aside and say, listen, you need to be aware of some things that are bothering people. And you need to be, but most pastors won't do that because most people won't receive it. They grow angry at the pastor or angry at people. Mm. And they reject it because they refuse to recognize themselves. They refuse to look in the mirror and recognize, I may have a problem that I need to address. But we've got to understand we're never going to have a church where everybody's personality is the same and everybody gets along perfectly.
0: Right.
1: It's just not going to happen, not until we get to heaven.
0: No perfect church.
1: Yeah. There is no perfect church. I recently found out my husband had a 2-month affair, and I am heartbroken, but I have fully forgiven him.

0: I'm choosing to stay and make the marriage work. And he also promised he has cut off his relationship. I am battling my mind every day in forgetting the details of the affair. I ask God to renew my mind every day, but I'm still hurting. What does it mean to fully renew my mind? And then that she asked, can the panel please say a prayer for me? I'm struggling and EP. We will definitely pray for you in just a moment. And no problem with that. We will definitely lift you up in prayer in a moment. First of all, what you're going through is grief and sorrow. That doesn't have an expiration date. Where it may take one person a month to work through it, it may take somebody else 6 months, because we're all different in that. So your struggling in your feelings is not abnormal. A trust has been violated. Mm-hmm. It's been violated greatly. It is not only your trust, it is the trust, it is the marriage bonds. It is a sin in the face of God. It is a sin against you. It's a sin against your children. If you have children, it's a sin against the home itself. And you know, it's someone that you have placed your life into their hands, someone you've given them your heart, and then you find out that this has happened. There's going to be every emotion. There's going to be anger. Mm. There's going to be sorrow. There's going to be confusion. There's going to be emotional distress because you've been wounded. You know, I read something years ago. They said that in a home, they said divorce in many cases is of greater emotional turmoil than death.
1: Mm-hmm.
0: Because that person's still here.
1: Yeah.
0: You see them. Whatever the case may be. But they said, secondly, infidelity in a marriage is a wound that many people cannot climb out over. And I can understand that.
1: Yeah.
0: But the Lord is able to bring you out of that. What you have to do, and it's all you can do, is you've got to put your feelings into the hands of the Lord. You've got to put the betrayal in the hands of the Lord. But a word of caution. Even though you've forgiven someone that's violated their marriage bonds, I don't think they should be given carte blanche. Everything's okay now. Mm-hmm. I think you need to keep your eyes open, because some people, they're sorry they got caught.
1: Mm-hmm. Mm-hmm.
0: And they know they're wrong. And the cop-out position is, well, I want to make it right. And it's sincere for some. But for others, some, it's not sincere. And you don't need to let your guard down for the time being. What's the old saying? Time heals all wounds. Well, that's the work of the Holy Spirit too. The Lord doesn't remove pain and suffering in the blink of an eye. We're human. We carry that. But as we begin to put things in the hands of the Lord day by day, especially if the other part is sincere, if your spouse is sincere, sincerely sorry, and sincerely wanting to have a good marriage, it will work out. Let's have a word of prayer for you right now. Father, we come before you in the name of your son, Jesus, and we bring our dear sister before you.
2: Yes, Lord.
0: And Lord, I understand the pain, the grief, the hurt, and the sorrow. But you told us in your word to cast your care, to cast your burden upon the Lord.
2: Yes, Lord.
0: And Lord, right now I'm asking you to help her. I'm asking the Holy Spirit to help her to place her grief and her hurt and her pain into the hands of the Lord, and to heal this marriage and to heal this family. In Jesus' name we pray, amen. We'll be right back in just a moment.
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6: 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This has been discussed, but I don't remember exactly what was said. Why should we not support the Shriners Hospitals? No, you've never heard that. You've never heard that one time say that. The Shriners Hospitals perform a very, very good service. What we have said is, as a Christian, we shouldn't belong to Shriners. As a Christian, we shouldn't be a Mason. A Christian does not join any secret societies with secret initiations and anything like that. We do not do that. But the hospitals themselves, they perform a good for the community. They perform good for, if it's children, whatever the case may be. And there's nothing wrong in supporting a hospital like that when they have fundraisers and all of that. But it's just the organization itself. As a child of God, we don't belong to the Masons. We don't belong to the Shriners. Dr. Gray, what would you say?
7: You know, I have a question. What is the difference between the Shriners and the Masons?
6: I don't really know.
7: Is there any difference at all?
6: I don't know. I don't know. There may be no difference, and it may be a ton of differences.
7: I've always thought it may be the same thing.
6: It may be. I don't know.
7: The way you explained it, though, I totally agree with that.
6: If I have a child, had a child that was in need of certain medical care, and that was the, if Shriners Hospital was the best place for them to go, they would be there.
7: Absolutely.
6: No ifs, ands, and buts
7: about
6: it.
7: We see commercials all the time on television.